0: poor moves is still in place. Here's Fox's Lucas Tomlinson in Dubai.
1: During the three-week blockade, Iranian ships have been blocked, but 150 other oil tankers remain stuck in the Gulf, helping drive up gasoline prices back home to four-year highs. 30% of fertilizer exits the Strait of Hormuz also being affected, hurting farmers back home. There are also several U.S.-flagged merchant ships stranded in the Persian Gulf as well. Some would like to see the U.S. Navy begin convoy duties escorting those ships through the strait like they did back in the 1980s. Now, unlike the 80s when the Navy had twice as many warships, for now, the blockade remains the teeth of this operation.
0: President Trump says the only reason Iran is even thinking about making a deal is because it has no military left. 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
2: 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Just click listen, then swipe right and hear the latest news updates on your time. 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
0: Millions of people in Florida and in Georgia are under threat of severe storms this weekend.
6: Some areas deal with up to a level 2 out of 5 risk for severe weather. That includes about 10 million people between Florida and Georgia. Some of the impacts from Saturday's severe weather could include strong wind gusts, potential for some small-sized hail, lightning, and thunder, and of course, the heavy rainfall. Right now, the state of Florida dealing with various levels of drought. In fact, Panama City is located in Bay County, where we are under an exceptional level of drought, which is the highest tier. So right now, the rain is a good thing because the drought is also leading to fire concerns.
0: Fox Weather's Brandi Campbell in Panama City Beach, Florida. American Airlines is offering its first direct commercial flight from the U.S. to Caracas, Venezuela in 7 years. Fox's Steve Harrigan is there.
7: Just 76 people making the trip on American Airlines from Miami to Caracas. But it's really a symbol of just how far this relationship has come and how quickly it has evolved from really enemies just 6 months ago now to really close allies between the two sides. In addition to that first flight, the U.S. Embassy here is back open. And at the Presidential Palace this week, a number of U.S. energy giants were signing exploratory deals with the new acting president, Delcy Rodriguez. U.S. officials on the ground here say the real goal is to try to stabilize an economy that was in a free fall.
0: The flights are resuming just months after the Trump administration warned Americans to leave Venezuela immediately, with reports that armed militias were manning roadblocks and stopping travelers. Golden Tempo is a winner of the 2026 Kentucky Derby, and there was more history made. The Run for the Roses this year, Sherry Duvo, is the first female trainer to win the race, the 152nd running of it. I'm Daria Albinger. This is Fox News.
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0: Broadcasting live from Denver, Colorado. Hey, you've tuned into The Weekend with Michael Brown. Again, glad to have you with me. Appreciate you tuning in. During the weekday program this past week, or actually it was on X, I had mentioned casually that I had heard about the so-called kill switch in automobiles, but I really hadn't paid much attention to it. And I'll be honest why. I had seen so much stuff about it that I thought, this is probably, somebody's taking it too far. It's not quite as bad as it seems. So I kind of blew it off. And then earlier this week, somebody mentioned it to me, somebody that I usually have lunch with. And they said, oh my gosh, have you read the thing about the kill switch? And I said, yeah, it sounds like a bunch of gobbledygook to me, but you know why? What have you heard about it? And he told me some things about it. I decided to check into it. I thought, holy cow, I've got to talk to my national audience about this. So this is what I want to talk to you about this last hour of the program. Now, remember, we got rules of engagement. So if you want to send me a text message, the message on your message app, the number is 33103, 33103. Just use the keyword Mike or Michael. Let's dive into this kill switch. It really is an Orwellian mandate that's built on non-existent technology. So it's a federal law in the books right now, and it requires every new car sold in the country to be equipped with a system capable of deciding without any human authority, without a warrant, with no probable cause, and without any right of appeal to anybody, whether you are fit to drive your own car or not is irrelevant. It's called, and I'll just refer to it as Section 24220 of the Infrastructure Investment and Jobs Act of 2021. This is a bill signed by Biden back post-COVID as part of that huge infrastructure bill, and it's buried in there. And I know I'm late to this party on this one, but now that I've come to the party and opened the door, we're going to walk right into it. And the proponents kind of dress this whole thing up in the language of highway safety, some sort of clear-eyed legal, and oh, it's a practical examination of, what it actually does reveals something far more insidious, something far more troubling. It's a government mandate for autonomous surveillance technology that does not yet reliably work. In fact, I'm not even sure it even exists yet, that inverts the very foundational constitutional principles and that introduces dangerous, potentially worse than the problem that this bill supposedly solves. There's a real constitutional problem with this. Let's begin where, as a lawyer, where I would normally
1: begin.
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0: human. The right of the people to be secure in our persons, our houses, our papers, our effects against unreasonable searches and seizures shall not be infringed. There are generations of Supreme Court jurisprudence, Supreme Court cases that have established that even a routine traffic stop, you're just being stopped because you have a taillight out. That stop requires, at minimum, reasonable, articulable, meaning they've got to be able to articulate the suspicion that a law has been violated. Now, I use the broken taillight as an example. That is a reasonable suspicion. The cop can see it. You're driving down the highway. You turn on your turn signal. It doesn't work. Or your brake lights aren't working. That creates reasonable suspicion. But let's jump to a DUI arrest. A DUI arrest requires probable cause. That means objective, specific, observable facts that lead a trained cop to conclude that a crime is being committed. That primarily of driving while intoxicated, driving while high on drugs. Now, those are not bureaucratic technicalities. That's the bedrock of the relationship between you and me and whatever state we live in and the country that we live in, ostensibly a free society. Well, Section 24220 obliterates that framework that I just described. So under this mandate, there is no cop. There's no observation. There's no suspicion. There's no reasonable suspicion. There's no suspicion of any sort. In fact, there's no probable cause. There's no warrant. There's no judge. But here's what you do get. You get a sensor. You get a camera. You get an algorithm that's going to watch you every time that you get into your car. It's going to evaluate your eyes. It's going to evaluate your steering inputs. It's going to evaluate your skin. Oh, yeah, I'll get to that in a minute. It's going to evaluate your breath, and then it's going to render a verdict. And if that verdict is unfavorable, your property, your car in this case, is denied to you by a machine. The government doesn't need to prove anything. You are not presumed innocent. And in fact, you are presumed impaired until the technology clears you to go ahead and start your car or to restart your car. This is not a search incident to an arrest. It is not a Terry stop. It's not even the roadside sobriety checkpoint that the Supreme Court reluctantly sanctioned back in a case back in 1990 called Michigan Department of State Police versus SITS. That was a decision that itself sparked a fierce dissent. This case, this situation, this kill switch, it is the wholesale deputization of your own car to conduct a continuous, warrantless assessment of your fitness to exercise a liberty interest. And that is to travel every single time that you get in your car and start it to drive. So that's the constitutional problem with it. But I want to go one step further. There's a technology problem. This is a law that establishes a mandate for something that does not exist. Here's the dimension that should stop every honest person cold. I don't care what your political persuasion is. I don't care how progressive you are, how conservative you are, radical you are, anywhere on the political spectrum, you ought to stop and think about this. The National Highway Traffic Safety Administration itself has told Congress that technology does not work well enough to implement. There was a report 2 months ago, February of 2026, to Congress, where the National Highway Traffic Safety Administration, the agency that is statutorily obligated to issue the rule, admitted plainly that advanced passive impaired driving detection technology, that's what this is, the kill switch. It is advanced passive impaired driving detection technology, that it does not yet meet the accuracy standards necessary for a federal safety mandate. So the agency missed its own November 2024 statutory deadline because it cannot certify technology that does not yet perform reliably at scale. Listen to me. That admission is staggering. What it means is simply this. Congress has mandated something that by the government's own engineer's assessment does not yet exist in a form fit for the purpose that Congress expects it to. And yet the mandate is still the law. The National Highway Traffic Safety Administration has not rescinded its rulemaking. Congress has refused twice now to repeal the statute. We are in a surreal position of a government insisting on compliance with a standard that it cannot define, using technology it cannot certify, at a cost it has not calculated, for a risk it has not fully modeled. Yeah, I'm really over the top angry about this. It's the Weekend with Michael Brown. Text any message to 33103, keyword Micro Michael. I'll be right back.
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Hey, everybody. Welcome back to The Weekend with Michael Brown. Glad to have you with me. Appreciate you tuning in. You know, I want to suggest that if you like what we do on the weekend, you really ought to tune in to the weekday program. 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That's KOA, 850 AM, 94.1 FM. So back to the skill switch. The first problem is the technology doesn't exist. But then there's a second problem as I dug into this, and it's the false positive problem. It's a danger that you cannot override. I want you to think about what's already documented about the false positive problem in existing ignition interlock technology, which is far, you know, those are just the things that if you've been convicted of drunk driving and you put an interlock system on your car, that you got to breathe into it to see whether or not you are capable of driving. Even that creates false positives. And that's far simpler and far more controlled than what this kill switch in section 24220 does. For example, the first thing I thought about was, you know, post-COVID, everybody's got some sort of alcohol-based hand sanitizer in their car or in their house or in their office somewhere. You know you've got it somewhere. It became ubiquitous after 2020. Those wipes have been documented to trigger positive alcohol readings in those currently existing ignition interlock devices, sometimes severely enough to constitute a recorded violation. Yes, just by using an alcohol wipe, that may say to someone monitoring the existing system, oh, you're trying to drive drunk. The alcohol vapors from a product that you rubbed on your hands can now be detected by a sensor in your car's cabin.

0: Now, under a passive sensor mandate, you don't even have to breathe on anything. The ambient air in your car is being monitored continuously. Can you say Big Brother? I can. Think about alcohol wipes. Exactly as I just described, they contain isopropyl or ethyl alcohol in concentrations that are high enough to contaminate those cabin air sensors. You clean your hands before getting in the car, maybe wipe down your steering wheel, or you open a sealed alcohol prep pad, and a passive ambient sensor can read that as evidence of your impairment, and you can't start your car. Or even worse, somebody driving in your car opens a package to wipe their hands because they've been eating a greasy burger or something. Boom, car shuts down. Think about mouthwash, vanilla extract, certain medications, fermented foods, even some diabetic breath signatures can all produce alcohol readings that existing interlock technology will flag as actual alcohol consumption. That's the existing technology. And they want, you know, whomever, a bunch of tech weirdos, a bunch of tech nerds somewhere, to create a new system that's going to monitor the ambient air in your car. Imagine how many times you've burped, or you farted, or you've done something in your car, or your spouse is with you, or the kids are with you, and they're making a mess in the back seat, and you hand them some wipes and tell them to wipe, you know, clean things up. That will detect, oh, we smell alcohol, or we smell something that seems like alcohol, and it shuts your car down. This is bat crap crazy. There's going to be an eye tracking system. Now, I bought a new BMW back in last November, and it has what's called an assisted driving system in the computer. And I still have to keep one hand on the steering wheel, and I've got to keep my eyes on the road. And if my eyes veer off one direction or another, I take my hands off, it will stop the assisted driving. It doesn't stop the car. It just sounds off an alarm, and I've got to put my eyes back on the road and grab the steering wheel. I've tried it out on a long stretch of highway where I knew it was safe to test it, and it really does work. This system is even worse. It's an eye-tracking system, one of the primary candidate technologies for behavioral monitoring. Has already been shown in testing to flag drivers as impaired for doing things like, oh, checking your mirrors, glancing at your navigation system, sneezing, or driving on a rough road because your eyes are bouncing around, fatigue, illness, a medical episode, or even aggressive but lawful emergency driving behavior could trigger all these behavioral algorithms designed to detect impairment, and boom. Your car shuts down. Now, I want you to imagine this. Apply the scenario that I raised just now to moving vehicle.
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0: Elevated ethyl alcohol vapor in the car's cabin. The system's algorithm concludes, oh, you're impaired. The vehicle now slows or stops at highway speed. There is no override. There's no override documented in the statute. There's no override documented at all in the law. There is no human being to appeal to. There is no reset protocol. The law provides for none of those things because the jerks that are in Congress never grappled seriously with what they're actually mandating. When I get ticked off at Congress, I get really ticked off at Congress. And this is one of those examples where, oh, let's do something that sounds really good, but in practicality is a disaster waiting to happen. Not to speak about how unconstitutional I think it is. But think about what I just described. The kill while moving problem. Because the statute doesn't merely authorize a system that prevents a vehicle from starting. It authorizes a system that can, quote, prevent or limit motor vehicle operation. Now, that language is broad enough. I'm just telling you as a lawyer that I think that language is broad enough to encompass intervention while the vehicle, your car, is already in motion. Critics have raised this point repeatedly. And the response from the proponents has been notably evasive. Nobody in the rulemaking process has definitively foreclosed the possibility that a car could be restricted or immobilized while traveling at speed on the public road. I don't care whether the speed limit is 25, 35, 45, 55, 65, 75. Stopping in the middle of a road. Now, the scenarios that I want to describe next come from the possibility that these are not edge cases. These, I think, are foreseeable, documented categories of harm. Let me give you four examples. A sober driver fleeing a wildfire or a tornado is stopped by a sensor that misreads emergency driving behavior as impairment. Or a second example, a diabetic experiencing hypoglycemia, which can produce physiological signs that mimic alcohol impairment, loses vehicle control at 70 miles an hour when the car begins limiting throttle and starts to slow it down in the middle of a busy interstate. Imagine that. Or a driver in an unfamiliar area at night in dangerous weather is stranded with no override, no reset, no recourse because the mouthwash or the hand sanitizer contaminated the sensor reading. Oh, I got another one. Stay tuned, because I'll give you another one. It's the Weekend with Michael Brown. Text line's always open, 33103, keyword Michael. Hang tight. Oh, it gets worse. I'll be right back.
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0: Hey, welcome back to The Weekend with Michael Brown. Glad to have you with me. 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The Situation with Michael Brown. Once you find that, hit that subscribe button. Leave a 5-star review. I mean, I'd like that, but it also really helps us with the algorithm. 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So we're talking about the kill switch, a problem that, honestly, I've blown off until this past week. And I started digging into it, and the more I dug into it, the angrier I got. Now, I was walking through some of the problems of this technology, if once, you know, because there will be a geek somewhere that will invent this. Think about the kill while moving problem. I talked about a sober driver trying to get away from a wildfire. If you live in California, Colorado, any place where there's wildfires, you understand that. Or a diabetic, and you go into an episode of hypoglycemia. A driver in an unfamiliar area at night in dangerous weather. And there's another one. A parent rushing a child. Or an adult rushing someone else to the emergency room. Gets stopped by a camera system that misinterprets rapid head movements and elevated stress responses as impaired behavior. And then you get shut down. I was digging through some legal comments on LinkedIn. I don't often go there. But one analyst put it pretty clearly. These really are not edge cases. These are the real kinds of cases that will happen if we allow this technology to go forward. Now, there's another problem. And I'll call this one the cybersecurity problem. Ask yourself a simple question. Who else has the switch? Who else has access to the switch? I know that probably 99% of this audience right now has received a letter in the mail or an email that says, oh, we're sorry to announce that you went into our retail store, or you went into a doctor's office, or you went in someplace, or you signed up for some sort of service, and their database got hacked. And some nefarious actor in some third world country, and some Nigerian prince, has stolen all of your personally identifiable information. So this is one more dimension that I think deserves very serious attention, particularly from anyone who has spent time, like I have, inside the national security apparatus. Because once you mandate that every vehicle in the United States contains a system capable of disabling that vehicle, you have now created the most consequential attack surface in the history of consumer technology. Every nation-state adversary, every ransomware criminal organization, every domestic bad actor now has a single uniform target. What's that target? Oh, it's the software that controls whether 280 million registered vehicles in the United States of America can move or not move. You take a cyber attack from China, a cyber attack from Russia. Now, not every vehicle will have this at the beginning, but over time, the objective is that every vehicle has this kill switch. And even the use of the term kill switch is what caused me initially to kind of blow it off. Like, oh, come on, you guys are overreacting. No, that's what it really is. It truly is a kill switch. The 2021 Colonial Pipeline ransomware attack, that attack, if you remember it, that disrupted fuel supplies across the entire eastern seaboard. Then there was a Jeep Cherokee hack back in 2015, that demonstrated that a vehicle's control systems could be taken over remotely through a simple cell phone connection. Both of those events were harbingers of things to come. A mandatory standardized vehicle disablement system that's all networked, software-driven, and universally deployed? Come on. That doesn't just raise cybersecurity concerns. That creates a national security vulnerability of the first order. That's a vulnerability that not one, well, I shouldn't say not one person, because there are a few people like Thomas Massie of Kentucky that's introduced a bill to try to get rid of this, but nobody seems to want to do it. But that creates a national security vulnerability of the first order that most people in Congress appear to have thought, they never thought it through before burying it in more than 1,000 pages of an infrastructure bill. This is why when you turn over the rulemaking to the administrative state, that's why you end up with craziness, back crap craziness like this, that most people, rational people like me, first look at and say, no, that can't be true. It simply cannot be true. And then somebody piques my curiosity, and I start digging into it, and then I find out, oh, it's real, and it's even worse than I imagined. This creates a law that has no limiting principle. I want you to think about that for a second, because this is where this Section 24220 becomes genuinely Orwellian. In the precise literary, but also even more important, not just Orwellian in the sense of Orwell's 1984 or Animal Farm, but in the legal sense of that word. What Section 24220, the reason it's genuinely Orwellian is not merely what it does today. I think it's because of what it normalizes for tomorrow and the future. Let's think about the literary aspect of it. George Orwell's insight was not that tyranny announces itself. It's not like there's a big bulletin that comes out that says, oh, hey, we're going to be tyrannical. It's that each incremental surrender of liberty gets justified by a very reasonable sounding emergency. And then every new capability, once that gets installed, once that just becomes commonplace, that outlasts the emergency that justified it. Now, drunk driving kills, what, 10 to 13,000 Americans per year? That really is a genuine, serious, preventable tragedy. But so does texting while driving. So does drowsy driving. So does road rage. So does just the fact that, oh, you're turning down because you want to look at the navigation screen. You want to change your destination. Or the kids are screaming in the back of the car, and you turn around to look at the rugrats, and you get mad at the rugrats, and you turn your head for a second. In that split second, you could rear-end somebody, or you could T-bone somebody. It's another example of how we're trying to create a risk-free society, and in doing so, we completely destroy our liberty. I don't like drunk drivers. I don't like distracted drivers. I certainly don't like road rage. But I hate even worse the idea that some autonomous algorithm in a computer program in a car can misread, misinterpret something that's going on in my car and simply just shut it down. You don't get much more Orwellian than that. And once Congress establishes the precedent that onboard surveillance systems can monitor driver behavior and limit vehicle operation based on some algorithm, then I would argue there is no principal legal barrier to expanding that mandate to cover distraction, fatigue, aggression, or any behavioral pattern anywhere that a future Congress decides to address. Think about that. This is indeed the proverbial foot in the door. It's the weekend with Michael Brown. Text line is always open. The number's 33103. Keyword is Mike or Michael. Were you aware of this? What do you think of this? I want to hear from you. I'll be right back.
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0: Program. How much I do appreciate whether you stream the program, you listen live, your affiliate carries it later in the day or the next day. I don't care. 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And I appreciate your text messages, your emails, and downloading the podcast, streaming. I appreciate all of that. And I always want to say thank you. So let's move on from the kill switch. There are a couple of stories that I didn't get to this week in my POS, my pile of stuff, that I want to try to cover real quickly. Now, I want you to think about justice, public safety, basic sanity. I think that's been sacrificed to the DEI, the CRT, the BLM mentality, and Chicago seems to be the epitome of that. According to CWB Chicago, a Cook County judge who released a repeat violent felon with four pending felony cases, put him out on bail and electronic monitoring last December. The same felon prosecutors now say escaped that monitoring and shot two Chicago cops, killing one last weekend, acknowledged during the hearing that the defendant likely would have faced a minimum $1 million bail under Illinois' old cash bail system. This is an avoidable murder. And the avoidably murdered officer is John Bartholomew. And the judge's name is John Light. The news says that after explaining that he believed that Alfonso Talley's life of armed robberies and carjackings might have been the result of an underdeveloped brain that had since matured, even though Talley had allegedly committed an armed carjacking and an armed robbery with the same brain just 8 months earlier, the judge decided to let him go home on an ankle monitor. Now, consequently, Chicago PD officer John Bartholomew is dead. Like will not be charged in the murder despite his culpability. Talley had already run up quite a tally of crimes, to make fun of the name. His five prior convictions included four aggravated robberies and a conviction for being a felon in possession of a firearm. And on top of that, Talley's four pending cases were accrued one atop the other, starting with a stolen car, an aggravated fleeing case, followed by battering a Cook County jail officer, and then while on electronic monitoring for those, allegedly carjacked a woman and robbed a man at gunpoint. That's pretty bad, right? But that shows how lawlessness, not just in Chicago, not just Cook County, but everywhere you have these progressive judges that look upon someone who has a rap sheet a mile long, and not just a rap sheet of just minor offenses, you know, stealing bubble gum or something, but serious offenses, aggravated assault, robberies, all sorts of things. Look at somebody and say, oh, I think he has an undeveloped brain. Really? Because that undeveloped brain knew right from wrong and was out doing things that are clearly criminal. But the Chicago mayor, Brandon Johnson, says, we cannot incarcerate our way out of violence because it is racist. Okay, then maybe we should not arrest anybody based on their race, based on their skin color, based upon their ethnicity, based upon, I don't know, any kind of vertical that, you know, that these people that believe in identity politics want to put somebody in. Why not just let him go? Well, the judge weighed everything. Talley's five felony prior convictions, his four pending felony cases, and the ankle monitor he was wearing when he allegedly committed two of those pending cases while armed with a gun, and decided that he could not keep Talley in jail under the Safety Act that the lawmakers in Illinois decided to pass. Now, as I've said before in my other program, you should know about the Safety Act. It's also known as the Purge Law. That's in reference to the movies, the TV series about crime being made legal for 12 hours once a year to keep the population down. If you haven't watched The Purge, you really should go watch The Purge. It's science fiction, but it's nonetheless bat-crap crazy. In Illinois, The Purge seems to be taking place year-round. I guess until what? The population disappears completely? I think this is the fate of every state in the country that succumbs to this Democrat death spiral, whereby Democrats drive out sane people, resulting in even more radical Democrats getting elected. And speaking of ankle monitors, a guy by the name of Lawrence Reed, This guy had 71 prior arrests. He was wearing an ankle monitor when he set Bethany McGee on fire on a Chicago train in a case that recalled the killing of Irina Zaritska. That's the Ukrainian woman down south, I think in it was either North or South Carolina, where the guy just stood up right behind her, calmly took a knife, slit her throat, all to be seen by the closed-circuit TV. This guy, 71 prior arrests. He was wearing an ankle monitor when he set this woman on fire on a Chicago train. He was set loose by a judge by the name of Teresa Molina Gonzalez, who's clearly race-oriented, who clearly cares more about the race of the victim, of the perpetrator, or the ethnicity of the perpetrator, as opposed to either the victim or the crime that was committed. You know what the progressives, the liberals, the Marxists have done in Chicago? They're doing to Illinois. What they're doing to Illinois, they're going to do the entire country. And it's all done in the name of social justice. Social justice. And then it gets even worse. Because if you expect the cabal, the media, to report on these stories, A female reporter at the White House Correspondents' Dinner last weekend openly hoped that the gunman would assassinate President Trump, saying, quote, and I quote, "I hope they kill the orange MF." As the shots rang out and all the attendees were diving for cover, and this is reported according to a congressman who was present at the event. Congressman Andy Ogles, a Republican from Tennessee. He's not naming names, but I wish that he would. Now, attempting to narrow down the culprits might be a waste of time, I think, given that this sentiment reflects the general attitude of the Washington Press Corps entirely. But listen to what he had to say.
6: There was a reporter. I probably shouldn't say this, but I'm going to say it. There was a reporter in the room who was under a table. And when the shots went off and everybody's hiding, she said, "I hope they killed the orange MF." That was a journalist in the room who was hoping that when she stood up, the president of the United States would be dead. So I'm coming to a public venue where I know it might be hostile to expose myself to an honest dialogue, an open dialogue. If you ask me a question and I don't have an answer, I will get you something in writing or we can talk on the phone. But when you have members of the press openly enticing, hoping, talking about killing the chief executive officer of this country, again, Muslim, Jew, Hindu, I don't care. That's a problem.
19: I'm sorry, what did you say?
6: I hope they killed the orange MF.
0: I hope they kill the orange MF. Wow. Next time you hear anything from the press, remember that. Hey, you've been listening to The Weekend with Michael Brown. Thanks for tuning in. Everybody have a great weekend, and I'll see you next weekend.
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4: He gave that update while boarding Air Force One tonight. This amid the ongoing U.S. blockade of the Strait of Hormuz.
21: President Trump, sounding very skeptical, says he's not sending any negotiating teams to Pakistan anytime soon. Now, Trump says the blockade will remain until Iran makes nuclear concessions and reopens the strait. He's also threatened to resume airstrikes and end the ceasefire. The Pentagon says the U.S. blockade has cost Iran about $5 billion in oil revenue. Storage tanks are filling up. Oil production could cease in the coming weeks. Now, Iran has been here before. Their oil production fell sharply from 2018 through 2020 when sanctions were rammed up during the Trump administration's max pressure campaign.
4: That is Fox's Lucas Tomlinson. Spirit Airlines has ended operations after bailout talks with the White House fell through. Well, now travelers are stranded.
22: We're college students, we're internationals, and I was just heading to Miami for one night, and then I was flying back home, and then, yeah, I just got that email. Now I don't know what to do. There's no flights available on other airlines.
4: Add to that, employees are also out of work.
23: Transportation Secretary Sean Duffy says this is the Biden administration's fault. He says they blocked a JetBlue-Spirit merger in 2024 that could have prevented this, but Democrat Senator Elizabeth Warren pointed out that the judge who blocked the merger was appointed by Republican Ronald Reagan. But this all comes after Spirit filed for bankruptcy multiple times. President Trump was trying to figure out a bailout, but the deal failed. And now with the war in Iran, Spirit says the sudden rise in fuel prices left them with no other choice than to shut down. But now other airlines are stepping up to the plate to help. Many are capping ticket prices for Spirit customers. Some are offering reduced prices. And Secretary Duffy says he's proud that airlines are doing this.
4: Fox's Madison Scarpino reporting. 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
4: Venezuela is now seeing more tourists as an American Airlines plane this past week made the carrier's first direct flight to the country in 7 years.
2: The U.S. used to be enemy number one for Venezuelan officials. That has changed, but also symbolic for the 8 million people in Venezuela who have fled this country because it's gotten so bad after 25 years of socialism. Just a few months ago, a lot of major U.S. companies were wary about coming back to a place which had nationalized its assets in the past decades. Now that is dramatically changing. A number of exploration deals signed with the interim president. When you talk to U.S. diplomats on the ground here, they say the first step is really to stabilize an economy that's been in a free fall.
4: That is Fox's Steve Harrigan. This comes only a couple months after the Trump administration told Americans to leave Venezuela as armed militia swarmed through the country. The stabbing of two Jewish men in a London community last week is causing growing concern.
3: That latest attack happened just on Wednesday in broad daylight, leaving many in that community and across the UK on edge. Now, the suspect, a 45-year-old, appeared in court and was charged with attempted murder in the stabbings of the two Jewish men in Golders Green in what police are treating as a terrorist incident. It's the latest in a string of attacks, and now the UK's official terror threat level has been raised from substantial to severe, meaning intelligence agencies consider another attack highly likely in the next 6 months.
4: That is Fox's Stephanie Bennett. Prime Minister Keir Starmer said his government would take action to curb anti-Semitism, including strengthening police presence. The winner of the 152nd run of the Kentucky Derby is Golden Tempo. In the historic finish, Golden Tempo at 23-1 odds, surging down the outside to edge out Renegade right at the wire. Cherie Duveau is the first female trainer in history to win it. I'm Angelo Bavaro, and this is Fox News.
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1: 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We're going to tell you what's going on back there right now. Not something that happened in the past, something going on right now. So all of that directly ahead, and then we'll talk about dreams a little bit later. Because as you know, I've been having some pretty weird ones. We've got a lot to do tonight, so in a moment, we get underway in West Virginia.
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10: There's just no way we're alone in this universe. It's just, to me, it's impossible.
11: If you do the math about the number of galaxies and the number of suns in the galaxies and the number of galaxies, it's impossible to believe that other life has not existed. And frankly, the numbers would tell you that there's got to be other intelligent life. If we are, the human species is a curious species, we can't wait to build craft that take us out into the universe to explore. So who's to say there aren't other species out there that feel the same level of curiosity that have come here to look around? And I think the Earth It's teeming with life. We are so interesting. I have this theory, George. I think all intelligent life is interesting to all other intelligent life. And for me, that's all I need to know to understand why we're being visited.
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13: All right, now we're about to go to West Virginia because I received the following, in part, the following email. My friend Lawrence has an entity or entities now in his house. They touch him. They create chaos at night, but not every night. I've had personally, that's a writer of this fax, three experiences with it or them myself while watching TV playing cards. And the first time I visited his house, we're old friends. We go back to grade school together. Only recently got together for motorcycle rides on Sundays. And so, without taking you through this secondhand, which, you know, there's much more obviously in the email, I called these two gentlemen, and here they are. And I want to be sure it's okay to use your last names before I use them. I have Lawrence with me. Good morning, Lawrence.
14: Yeah, that'll be fine.
13: Okay, your name then is Lawrence Knotts, right?
14: Right.
13: And where are you, Lawrence?
14: Located in Barber County, West Virginia.
13: West Virginia. All right. And your friend, Sonny? Sonny, are you there?
15: Yes, I am.
13: Okay. And where are you? How far away?
15: About 5 miles, Nestorville.
13: 5 miles away. All right. What I heard earlier today when I talked to you, Lawrence, I thought was horrifying. You said, you told me, I guess you listen to me at night because you can't sleep at night anyway. Is that right?
14: True.
13: You can't sleep.
14: The signal's only occasional at my location.
13: You told me things, entities, something, even would go so far as to gouge at your eyes?
14: Correct.
13: All right. How long has this been going on, Lawrence?
14: Approximately 3 years.
13: 3 years. You've been living in a haunted house for 3 years. How did it begin?
14: Well, I had sold some piece of timber that had an Indian grave on it, and the week I sold it, something showed up in my house.
13: Okay, now wait a minute. Let me get this straight. You sold a piece of, you said timber? You mean
14: yes.
13: Like land with timber?
14: Yeah, I inherited the property.
13: Yes, sir.
14: And I sold the timber off of it.
13: Oh, in other words, you still own the property, but you allowed them to cut the timber.
14: Right.
13: Gotcha. 1 week later, it begins.
14: Yeah.
13: What began to happen?
14: Well, first of all, I was laying in bed, had my left arm sticking out over the edge of the bed, relaxing. And
13: May I stop you and ask you, are you married?
14: No, I'm divorced.
13: You're divorced. All right, so you live alone?
3: 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Guaranteed human.
14: Okay, she messed with my girlfriend, and she took off. Messed with my daughters, and they took off.
13: Oh, my God. Well, this has really ruined your life then, hasn't it?
14: It's made it very trying.
13: All right. Anyway, so here you are a week later, your hands hanging off the bed, which a lot of people do when they're asleep. Were you awake or asleep?
14: I was definitely awake.
13: Definitely awake.
14: I just laid down within 3 minutes of laying down,
13: and
14: I was definitely awake.
13: And what happened?
14: Something grabbed my arm, felt like a person's hand grabbed me by the wrist. And I immediately took my right hand, that was my left

0: And then?
1: My fright level went through the roof. But I got to thinking just a second that maybe this is something good, a good spirit. I'm a God-fearing man, and I believe in the Bible and stuff and things it says. And I thought maybe it was a messenger from God.
0: And Lawrence, how old are you?
1: 49.
0: 49. Are you working or...
1: I'm currently disabled.
0: You're disabled. All right. And you obviously have some independent means, I guess, property, money left to you by relatives, that kind of thing. So you're okay.
1: Yeah.
0: Yeah. All right. So then what? I mean, what next? And where did this go? We're 3 years is a long time.
1: Yeah. Well, I asked her, I thought maybe it was good. I said, if you're good, touch my hand. And grab me by the arm. I said, if you're good, touch my hand and grab me by the arm again.
0: Slid
1: right down my wrist and stopped. I said, well, if you're definitely bad, hit me on the hand. He hit me on the hand 3 times.
0: He hit you on the hand?
1: 3 times.
0: I say he, who the heck knows if it's a he? Or maybe you do.
1: Well, it, and, you know, it covers everything. But, I nicknamed it Taz. After a while,
0: Taz, you called the ghost Taz?
1: Yeah. Because it would make, got so if he'd do anything that didn't like, it'd make grumbling noises like that little cartoon character the kids watches.
0: Grumbling noises?
1: Yeah. Sort of modeled to where you couldn't understand it. It sounded like it might have been either Indian or Latin or something, but it wasn't English language.
0: Oh, I see. No, okay, not English.
1: Not English. And by trial and error, it went along for a while, and by trial and error, during the lightning storm, I realized it was giving me fits all night long and trying to yank me out of bed and pulling my hair and all kinds of crazy stuff.
0: What now? Yanked you off the bed?
1: Yeah, they actually kicked or done something to the bed, threw me and the mattress both halfway off once.
0: Good Lord.
1: But
0: now, a lot of people, obviously, you know, Lawrence, are going to say, this guy's crackers. That's going to be some of the reaction out there in the audience. And that's why I had your friend come on tonight, the fellow who contacted me, Sonny. Let's break the story for a second. Sonny?
2: Yes.
0: You know Lawrence is telling the truth, don't you?
2: Well, now. I was out there with the cracker people, maybe. We traveled together for a while, and he kept talking about it and everything, and I hadn't had any experience, and then I did.
0: What happened?
2: Well, we had taken the 98 summer to ride bikes on Sundays, and I had recently went up to a flea market up at Elkins and bought a nice leather hat, and I never took it off except to eat and everything. It was my favorite hat. But I went down there on a Sunday evening, and he had the family in, and I just was speaking with him this afternoon, and he said, well, that was a family reunion going on, and that was the aftermath of it. I went into the house because I didn't go to his house. In all the summer, I did not go to his house because of that, and I'm a God-fearing man. I went down there, and he had some people down there, and he'll tell you the story about it, but the person I hadn't seen for a long time, Kenny, and his wife since high school.
0: Right.
2: So I left the house, and a couple days later I went, what the heck did I do with that hat? And I left it down there. Now, that might be a mundane thing for someone. Oh, you just bought a hat. You've left it there. But something drew me to the house that evening. I don't know why. I left the hat. So the following Saturday I called, and his mother answered the phone, and I asked her about this thing. She said, well, something really did happen that Sunday night, really terrible. And I said, well, I need my hat. I said, you ever had any experiences about this, his mother, Orpha? And she had. And she said it went into her legs and done some other things with the grandchildren and everything. And so I got kind of nervous, and I went down to the preacher down here and had a couple crosses anointed and carried one in my pocket and left one on top of the bed just to be safe. Maybe that's overly safe, but, you know, if you believe in one spirit, you got to believe in good and bad.
0: You do what you believe.
2: Yeah, you can't.

0: No problem with that. So you armed yourself.
1: I armed myself. I went back, got my hat. That was the first experience that I figured out later that had to do something, because they can play mind games, and I found that out.
0: Did you ever observe any of the goings on of the sort that Lawrence is telling us about? And
1: well, he showed me two nights of videos in one night. If you understand that, he showed me two videotapes of a lengthy time when he was retiring.
0: Yes.
1: And he showed me the first one was, and these are at length, and they're very boring. I hate to say this, Lawrence, but they're very boring.
0: Well, he was probably videotaping himself in bed.
1: Yes, he was.
0: That's pretty boring to watch that. Yeah.
1: Yeah. And the first one, I watched the bed move up and down, and I said, hey, that's the autofocus doing that. Trouble was, the only portion of the bed would move slowly up and down, and nothing was causing the focus to move. Nothing else you could. And usually you can hear the mechanical part of the camera doing that.
0: Of course.
1: And it wasn't. So the next film.
0: Well, more importantly, if the only part of the picture that was moving was the bed up and down, not the whole picture.
1: Right.
0: Then you've got a legitimate shot.
1: Right. The next one that he showed me was, you had to look very closely, but the thing was moving over across him, and he was talking.
0: Wait a minute. The entity was
1: moving. Well, whatever you call it, because it was fuzzy on the film, moving across. And this man is, I've known him for a long time.
0: What do you mean by fuzzy? You mean like sort of...
1: It made the bed out of focus where it was moving.
0: Where it was moving, oh,
1: yeah,
0: really?
1: Yeah, like the size of about triple the size of a basketball.
0: Lawrence, you didn't tell me you had videotape evidence.
2: Well, I hadn't got that far yet.
0: I see. When you watched all this, Sonny, how did you react?
1: Well, by the end of it, of course I was surprised, but I was also very tired. So it took a while to kick it in. So the next week when we went riding, we discussed it at a place we stopped to dine. And... it spooked me out.
0: Huh.
1: Well, but the second time was most recently, probably about 2 months ago. I was down there, and we was watching something. I don't know. I like science fiction. I like action movies, and we was watching something. And I was sitting there, and all of a sudden, in my right nostril, I jumped up, and Lawrence said, "What's wrong?" And I was trying to remove something from my nose. And I know that sounds gross, but do you know those worms? I guess, I don't know if they're in the western United States or not. They call them a woolly worm. I don't know the scientific name for them, but they often have black on them and different stripes of brown, and some people say you can tell the length of the season.
0: Are you talking about these worms with all little tiny legs or with no legs at all?
1: Well, they're a very spiny fur on them, and when you hold them, they curl up.
0: Oh, God, yes, I know what you're talking about.
1: Okay, well, anyway, and that's what it felt like, was in my right nostril immediately. Didn't crawl up there or anything, just immediately was there. And my eyes were watering. I made it to the bathroom, and I tried to remove this thing by every means which you can feel imaginable, and I sounded awful in there and everything. And so I just excused myself, and I left because... I was told not to entertain or identify anything like that if it was evil. Just don't talk to it, just leave. So I left. That was about 2 months ago. And only about 2 weeks ago, I was sitting, we was playing cards, and my girlfriend, John, was there. And I smoke a cigar, and on occasion, cigars can burn your eyes.
0: Yeah.
1: Well, in a certain way, they burn your eyes. But they don't feel like a pin pricking right straight into your eye.
0: No, no, no.
1: And this... is what happened to my left eye first, and within a matter of seconds, my right, left eye, and then my right eye, and it hurt at that time when it felt like it pricked my eye.
0: Like somebody was putting a pin in your
1: eye. Yes, and then it just quit. You know, it wasn't something that stayed there, because everybody has pains in their eyes on occasion.
0: Yeah.
1: And this wasn't a normal thing, but that was the third occasion, and I don't know, and I still wouldn't identify it. And only last week, my girlfriend John, she wanted to leave early. She got spooked, so we left early. And I don't know, but
0: sounds like Lawrence has lost just about everybody close to him in his life over this thing. Is that?
1: Well, there might. I kept trying to find out about a professor, a woman that was a professor up here at West Virginia University that had died after a time that I think I might have a story wrong, but these people that were there that Sunday that I left my hat.
0: Yes.
1: He'll have to tell you a story because I don't want to tell it second-handed.
0: All right. So I hope you understand the reason I wanted to bring you on, Sonny, was so that the people understood what Lawrence is saying is known to be true by more than just Lawrence. Because, you know, incredible stories and incredible proof and all that sort of thing. And you guys are eyewitnesses. So what you have said and what you have done for Lawrence as he continues the story is very important, Sonny. Do you have more you want to add, or is that about it, and should I go to Lawrence?
1: You should go to Lawrence at this time because he's got some amazing things.
0: All right. Sonny, thank you. Thank you very much on behalf of Sonny and myself. Lawrence and myself, and we'll be back with Lawrence. So, Sonny, thank you.
1: All right. Thank
0: you. Good night. And Lawrence, you stay on the line. We'll be right back. 3 years. I don't know if I'd stay in that for 3 years. How about you?
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Sight, sound, smell or touch the something inside that we need so much. The sight of a touch or the scent of a sound or the strength of an oak with roots deep in the ground. The wonder of flowers to be covered and then to burst up through tarmac to the sun again. Or to fly to the sun without burning a wing. To lie in a meadow and hear the grass sing.

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12: What's your gut tell you about disclosure? 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
13: In my opinion, disclosure is not going to happen, George, and here's why. They've released task force after task force since Roswell that never tell us anything and never give us full access. But do I think disclosure is ever going to come from a government source? No. And if it does, it'll be some type of faked event. Like, look here, we're orchestrating something for you to see. But that's not what's really going on.
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1: All right, back now to my guest, Lawrence in West Virginia. Okay, Lawrence, we're back on the air again.
15: Okay.
1: All right, I didn't know you had videotapes, Lawrence. Is there a way we can get copies of those?
15: Well, probably. I don't have nothing to copy them off with myself. But
1: okay, maybe you can work it out with Sonny or somebody else. Because, yeah, you know, obviously, we'd love to have copies. This is real important stuff. Now, for you, I guess a horror. You lost your mom. She left. Fiance, you said, left. That's a horror in itself. Tell me something, Lawrence. Why haven't you left?
15: Well, I lived here for 28 years, and I built the place up myself. And
1: oh, you built the house?
15: Yeah. If this had happened to me someplace else, I'd have been gone before the sun rose.
1: Yeah, I hear that.
15: But when you're at home and you're used to having a home and raised, home's important. It just seemed like not an option to give up on my home. Most people said they ought to leave and stuff, but
1: so you've talked to a lot of people about this.
15: Yes, I have.
1: Oh, what are the things? I mean, your mom, for goodness sake. What specifically do you think scared her so much she finally left? I mean, why?
15: Well, I'd experienced it being them things that didn't like light, because during a lightning storm, lightning flash, they'd let loose of you and go under the bed and raise the bed up and down. So
1: not just your bed, but your mom's too?
15: Well, it didn't get to her for a while. When it did, she was out of here the next day.
1: See, that'd be me too, Lawrence. I mean, I'm sure you're a great child and your mother loves you, but when my bed went into the air, I'd be out the door.
15: Well, this thing had the capabilities of inflicting pain on you, like feel like a Charlie horse in your leg.
1: Yes.
15: And I'd found out what it's been doing to me, and I told my mother how to break it if it got a hold of you, to shine a bright flashlight over it, and it couldn't take it. And it released its hold on you. And so I told her, and she thought she kept her bright flashlight in the bed with her, and one night it did, and she had to use the flashlight. So it felt like it was going to tear all the bones out of her leg, and she shined the flashlight on it, and it backed off, which that's a pattern I've been using bright light against it to try to fight the thing with, because there ain't a whole lot you can do to a monkey from hell like that to discourage it.
1: And that's when she left.
15: Yeah, she the next day she packed up and moved out. She was the last one.
1: The last one. So then even before that, you said, was it your fiancé?
15: Yeah, it had messed with her. And
1: this gal was living in the house with you as your...
15: Well, she was living here beside me, and she was over here a lot of the time, but
1: right.
15: That thing messed with her. She moved out.
1: What did she say to you? I mean, with her, was it the same thing? I mean, was it rocking her bed? What?
15: Well, it was...
1: Or your bed, collectively.
15: Well, the main thing it was doing to her was causing her pain in different parts of her body. When I wasn't in the room or something, or even if I was in the room, she'd say, "Ouch, quit pinching me." I said, "I ain't pinching you." She said, "Well, sure is something got a hold of me." And a few rounds of that, she went to another territory. She said she might come back and see me someday during daylight hours, but she wasn't going to let the sunset on her here again.
1: Not in the darkness.
15: Not in the dark, because them things was really active in the darkness. I'll tell you, I've finally got rid of one, and I got a girl that exercised it out of the house.
1: One. So you now believe there are, what, more? There's more than one?
15: There was two sent back to replace it. She told me that she had been learning this exorcism, and said, "Now I got to warn you that you may get two back in place of one. If I do defeat it and get it out of here, there'll be some more sent to could be some more sent to replace it." Said, "I don't know." Said, only time will tell."
1: So she came. She did an exorcism. That spirit left, and two more arrived.
15: Yes, it did. And when they arrived very violently.
1: How so?
15: All the doors started opening and slamming in the house, and doors started moving. Furniture was moving around, and I tried to go to bed, and the mirrors were shaking, rattling on the walls. The walls were rattling, and I tried to go to bed. It just felt like a pack of dogs jumped on me and started biting me.
1: Holy smokes, Lawrence. And you were using you tried to use a light?
15: I used the flashlight at this back office. I hooked up a 750,000 candle power spotlight for open air or open country spotting, and I hooked that up to bed, and I used it. It had a lot of power, and I'd flip it over back and forth in the room, and and they would back off. But as soon as I dropped the light off of them, they'd start again. So
1: then, how Lawrence, do you sleep at night?
15: Well,
1: in other words, it's like they're waiting for you, and you can hold them off. But if you go to sleep, you're not holding them off, right?
15: Well, right. They if they wanna give you problems, I've got found things that discourages them. At the present, I have two party strobes. You know, you've seen a strobe light for parties.
1: You bet.
15: I've got one of them on each side of the bed that I turn on when I go to bed, and I put a blindfold on so I can sleep. And those things does not like that strobe light, so that maybe 5 or 10 minutes is all they'll be there. But one comes from between 2 o'clock and 3 o'clock.
1: In the morning?
15: In the morning, yeah. And the other one, she usually shows up about 10 o'clock, and he's the one that likes to poke you in the eyes so you can't get him watch television.
1: Actually physically poking you in the eyes?
15: Yeah.
1: Kind of like Sonny described happened to him when he...
15: That's a regular occasion for me.
1: Regular to be poked in the eyes?
15: Yeah, it's a virtually every night thing.
1: Every night?
15: And they raise my bed up and down, and the new thing that they started recently was scratching the bed.
1: Scratching the bed you're on?
15: Yeah, scratching it and then scratching the wall beside of it. I got pretty good nerve around them, but
1: Lawrence,
15: that frightens me.
1: Yeah. Have they ever left physical evidence of what they've done, other than what you have on videotape, which is really something? You're to be commended for doing. What drove you, by the way, to finally do that, to set up videotape?
15: Well, everyone that talked to, well, not everyone, but the majority of the people I talked to thought I was losing my mind. I need my medicine changed. And
1: this is not a matter. Yeah, this is not a rude question, but did you ever ask yourself the same question any time during all this?
15: Yeah, but when I started messing with other people, doing things to my daughters and stuff, and one girl wasn't no relative to us. She was here one night. She ran her mouth about, I told her, this thing, that's when Taz was still here, before he'd been cast out. And I said, Taz is up and about, and he always pulled the hair above my right ear when he wanted me to know he was around. And I'd went out of state and stuff, and when the sun went down, Taz would pull my hair. I tried 3 different states. And
1: pulling your hair?
15: Yeah, he'd pull my hair above my right ear to let me know he was there. That was his trademark before he'd start any of his stuff. But the thing of it is, they've got so much static electricity that I took a compass. That girl who took the one out of here said that there's a possibility I might sense this much activity here that she wouldn't come back and work on it anymore because she said it caused her problems. But
1: you took a compass in there, like an electromagnetic compass?
15: Yeah, she said to check out the house and round through the yard and see if there's a portal to hell around. Said they're magnetic. I said, well, can't hurt nothing. So I took it and checked down through the yard and around the house and through the house, and it continued to point due north. But when I went to bed, I decided to take it with me and just watch it and see if I could tell anything. And sure enough, I could hear something coming down the hall, beating the hall wall. And when it got to my door, just as soon as it stepped into my door, that needle on that compass pointed towards that door.
1: Directly at the door?
15: Yeah. And as that thing come around the bed, it started shaking the left side of the bed and messing with the bed and coming up towards me. That needle followed it just like it just located it. Just like it was pointing to north, only it ignored north and went to that thing, and it they have so much energy that the hair, especially Taz, the hair will stand up on you and point towards them. You can feel them when they get close to you. Your hair is like, just like static electricity. It'll just draw you. You can feel, you can look at your hair and it'll be pointing in that direction.
1: Good heavens to Betsy. So the compass would indicate to you the direction the entity was moving, and there was so much static electricity, you're calling it, just your hair pulled just like the compass indicated.
15: Yeah, yeah. And it has tremendous power. The one night, there was something come in there, a guy told me he had a ghost problem, and he had a dog, but a couple of dogs had chased him until they got him out of the house, and he got along all right. So I got bought one of his dogs and put that in there. It actually would chase the entities around through the house when they'd come to the bed in there to mess
1: really,
15: with them.
1: Really, really.
15: But eventually, it helped me get.
1: Did the entity
15: for a while, but it eventually got run over with the car.
1: The dog did?
15: Yeah.
1: I was about to ask Lawrence, when the dog chased the entity, did the entity run from it or move from it?
15: The first ones there did, but there was something came in once there. I called my buddy last, but I called it the boss bugger, and it came into the room, and the dog was on the bed barking, because the dog could hear him, and the dog would go off and rip up and down through the hallway, snapping, cracking his teeth at him. But anyway, this one night, there was something with a lot of power came there, because I had the ceiling fan on, and the dog laying on the foot of the bed with me, and I heard something in the hallway, cracking and beating around, and the dog raised up and started to barking. Then the ear just died in there. I had the ceiling fan on. And I looked at the dog, and his mouth was a-working, but there wasn't nothing coming out. It was, the ear had just died. Something had so much power killed the ear, I couldn't hear the dog barking, and I couldn't hear the ceiling fan going.
1: So, in other words, this dog was obviously barking, because that's what dogs do when they open their mouth, but there was no sound coming out.
15: Right. You couldn't hear no sound. And that really creeped me up. I grabbed my spotlight and kept it a-going. My arms got tired, and I kept switching arms to the thing finally left, but then before it left, the dog backed up towards me, towards my head, and I finally coaxed him into going after it and towed him over that way and told him to get it, and that thing grabbed the dog and threw it down the hallway.
1: Threw the dog down the hallway?
15: Threw the dog down the hallway, and he went and got under the couch. He wouldn't come back out.
1: I understand how the dog feels or felt. You say your dog was killed by a car.
15: Yes.
1: You think this entity had anything to do with that?
15: Very doubtful.
1: So you think it just might have been a coincidence?
15: Yeah, I think that was a coincidence. Their main gig is to distress you till you can't sleep. During the day, they don't mess with you. And whenever you try to lay down and get some rest of a night, that's when they start their
1: What they're doing, and then
15: problems. And I've got so I don't go to bed until 3 o'clock, until after their monkey business is over with, and then I sleep from then the next day. It's got my life turned to half a turn out of on the clock.
1: Boy, Lawrence, I don't know if I could I could go through what you're going through. It's still happening. Does it happen every day, every other day, once a week?
15: Yeah, no, it happens every night.
1: Every night?
15: Every night. Well, recently, I think last week it skipped one night, and maybe it was two nights last week it skipped, but that's the first time it skipped since this stuff started 3 years ago. So.
1: Probably, doesn't make much difference to you because you've got to assume it's there if it's there every other night.
15: Yeah, so even when don't get to shaking the bed, that thing can actually read your thoughts. Now, the Bible says, guard well your thoughts because even your thoughts is heard in heaven. So I thought that was a little bit extreme, but that thing I can think if I'm laying in the bed and I want to know if it's around, when I first lay down or something, if it's still there, all I have to do is just think, monkey, don't you shake the bed, and that bed will start up and down. I don't have to say nothing. All I have to do is just think it, and that thing can hear your thoughts just like if they was, just as if he was talking out loud.
1: Lawrence, this is an important question. Have you given any consideration to whether this entity might just, I'm just asking this, Lawrence, might be you?
15: Well, you mean, it and me is two different things.
1: In other words, I guess, you know, telepathy, you might be, yeah, saying, go ahead, mentally shake the bed, and it shakes the bed. But doesn't that leave open slightly the possibility that this power is coming, emanating from you?
15: Well, it sounds like it might, but I really don't think that it is, because I found one thing that, two things that works on it.
1: Okay, Lawrence, I'm going to have to hold you over. Can you stay on the air with me?
15: Yeah, okay.
1: All right, then. We're going to delay our coming up guests, and we'll keep Lawrence on for a while. What you're hearing is obviously a real ghost story that's happening now in West Virginia, and we'll get more of it when we get back in a moment.
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1: We can't take it anymore. 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
1: You're going to win big.
0: By putting a grand in your hand. The winning will continue.
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9: A new proposal from Iran. I'm Daria Albinger, Fox News. President Trump is reviewing it this evening. For now, though, the U.S. blockade around the Strait of Hormuz will continue.
10: During the three-week blockade, Iranian ships have been blocked, but 150 other oil tankers remain stuck in the Gulf, helping drive up gasoline prices back home to four-year highs. 30% of fertilizer exits the Strait of Hormuz also being affected, hurting farmers back home. There are also several U.S.-flagged merchant ships stranded in the Persian Gulf as well. Some would like to see the U.S. Navy begin convoy duties escorting those ships through the strait like they did back in the 1980s. Now, unlike the 80s when the Navy had twice as many warships, for now the blockade remains the teeth of this operation.
9: Fox's Lucas Tomlinson in Dubai. The Secret Service is looking into the arrest of a man at Trump Doral National Golf Club in Florida. They say he approached a security screening area and became disruptive. Spirit Airlines has gone out of business. Fox TV affiliate WAGA's Kim Leffler at Hartsfield-Jackson International Airport.
11: A lot of travelers with some of these very early morning flights, they're just trying to get out the door. They're not checking their email. So some people didn't even realize that the airline had shut down and their flights had been canceled. Now, the low-budget airline had said that they were going to have to shut down if they did not find some emergency funding, and that did come to fruition. All of the check-in desks here at the Atlanta airport are closed currently. Now, Spirit has filed for bankruptcy twice since 2024. President Donald Trump said the administration did review a potential bailout, but they were only going to move forward if the terms made financial sense. Now, with the airline shutting down, thousands of flights are now canceled across the country.
9: American and United Airlines say they're setting up dedicated hiring portals for former Spirit workers so they won't have to leave the aviation industry. 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
9: It could be a stormy weekend across parts of Florida and Georgia.
11: Some areas deal with up to a level 2 out of 5 risk for severe weather. That includes about 10 million people between Florida and Georgia. Some of the impacts from Saturday's severe weather could include strong wind gusts, potential for some small-sized hail, lightning, and thunder, and of course, the heavy rainfall. Right now, the state of Florida dealing with various levels of drought. In fact, Panama City is located in Bay County, where we are under an exceptional level of drought, which is the highest tier. So right now, the rain is a good thing because the drought is also leading to fire concerns.
9: That's Fox Weather's Brandi Campbell in Panama City Beach, Florida. Venezuela is open again for business now that American Airlines has launched its first direct commercial flight from the U.S. to Caracas in 7 years. Here's Fox's Steve Harrigan.
14: Just 76 people making the trip on American Airlines from Miami to Caracas. But it's really a symbol of just how far this relationship has come and how quickly it has evolved from really enemies just 6 months ago now to really close allies between the two sides. In addition to that first flight, the U.S. Embassy here is back open. And at the Presidential Palace this week, a number of U.S. energy giants were signing exploratory deals with the new acting president, Delcy Rodriguez. U.S. officials on the ground here say the real goal is to try to stabilize an economy that was in a free fall.
9: The flights resumed just months after the Trump administration warned Americans to leave Venezuela immediately, with reports that armed militias were stopping travelers. A long shot has won the Kentucky Derby, the odds of Golden Tempo finishing first 23-1. His trainer also made history. Sherry Duvo is the first woman trainer to win. It was the 152nd run for the Roses, the first jewel in horse racing's Triple Crown. I'm Daria Albinger. This is Fox News.
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0: Now, we take you back to the past on Art Bell Somewhere in Time.
1: Good morning, everybody. We're in the middle of a ghost story, a real one. My guest is Lawrence Knotts. He's in West Virginia. He's disabled. He built the house that he lives in. He recently, actually 3 years ago now, allowed a timber company to come in and cut the timber on his land, land he owns, but land which was Native American land, apparently, at one time. And immediately following that, he began to get haunted. And when I say haunted, I mean what he's had to say has been incredible. He would lay his arm off the bed, and something unseen would grab it, like another arm or hand grabbing you, grab hold of him. He tried it again. It happened again. I just can't encapsulate the entire thing, but it happened to his mother. She took off. It happened to his fiance. She took off. I had Sonny Nestor in West Virginia, who's a friend of Lawrence's, on the air last hour, and he verified what Lawrence is telling me. Lawrence has had his eyes gouged, like people sticking pins in your eyes. He's had his bed rise up off the floor. He's got videotapes of all of this. So, why is Lawrence there? Well, Lawrence built his house. It's his house. He's not going to leave. He had an exorcism performed. One spirit left the home, but two came back. Light seems to affect them. He's rigged up strobe lights. He's got flashlights. He had his mother using flashlights and his fiance. And finally, they excuse the expression, gave up the ghost and left. So we'll go back to Lawrence in West Virginia in a moment.
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8: There's just no way we're alone in this universe. It's just, to me, it's impossible.
9: If you do the math about the number of galaxies and the number of suns in the galaxies and the number of galaxies, it's impossible to believe that other life has not existed. And frankly, the numbers would tell you that there's got to be other intelligent life. If we are, the human species is a curious species. We can't wait to build craft that take us out into the universe to explore. So Who's to say there aren't other species out there that feel the same level of curiosity that have come here to look around? And I think the Earth, it's teeming with life. We are so interesting. I have this theory, George. I think all intelligent life is interesting to all other intelligent life. And for me, that's all I need to know to understand why we're being visited.
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1: These now entities, two of them, are able to be tracked in two ways. Lawrence has had a compass, and as these entities move about the room, the compass follows them. His dog, until the dog was killed, would chase these entities. But the compass would follow them around the room, and the compass would just move around. His hair would stand up, moving in the direction of the entities. It's just an amazing story. This man is living with all of this right now. Lawrence, are you there?
11: Yeah.
1: Okay. You had something you wanted to continue with when we broke at the hour.
11: Yeah, you'd asked me a question there. Thought maybe it might be a mind thing. Well.
1: Yeah, your mind, because yeah. you said you could suggest to it with your mind to mentally shake the bed, and the bed would start shaking.
11: Yeah, well, the thing that was messed with other people, and when the exorcist came here that I invited, she had no trouble finding it in the house. She could tell where it was at. The air would get real cold wherever it was at. If you got close to it, the air was real cold.
1: So that happens, and, too.
11: Yeah, and it's you can't see it, but if it wants you to know it's there, it'll start harassing you, and it's up to you. Recognize it, or
1: so. With the exception of a couple of days, or every now and then, this has been happening to you every night for 3 years.
11: Correct.
1: Ever since you cut that wood.
11: Yeah. Well. Yeah. It started before actually the timber cutting was done. It started the week that I sold the timber off of it.
1: Oh, you mean when you signed the contract to have the timber cut?
11: Right. That's the week it started.
1: You're pretty sure that was Native American land previous to your ownership?
11: Yeah, I was told there's Indian graves there, and you can see where they're at. The people that owned it back two or three generations ago.
1: So, in other words, it's not just Indian land. There's Indian, it's Indian burial ground.
11: Yeah. They showed my family, showed me where my uncle did it. I heard off of where the Indian graveyard was, and back in his recollection, they was the people that owned the land. He bought it off of some other people that owned the land a couple of generations down, but them guys, there was some boys in that family, and they went and dug them Indian graves up, and they was about four out of six of them died in a mental institution.
1: Four of the six who dug these graves up on that land?
11: Yeah.
1: Holy mackerel, Lawrence.
11: So,
1: how old are you, Lawrence?
11: I'm 49.
1: 49.

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1: You're a religious man, Lawrence, aren't you?
2: Yeah, right.
1: What kind of background?
2: Oh, was Brethren, and I switched over to Pentecostal.
1: Pentecostal?
2: Yeah.
1: There's a lot of Pentecostals in the West Virginia area, huh?
2: Right.
1: So, what about your church? You must have gone to them. You must have gone to your church.
2: Yeah, I did. That's the first place I went. I talked to my minister and asked if he had any experience with ghosts, and he said no. I said, well, how about studying up on it, because I think I've got one down here for sure, and I'm going to need help to get it out of there. I thought maybe a simple exorcism would do the job. I had no idea how much problem I was going to have. I thought maybe this preacher came and prayed over the house, prayed through the house and what have you, and ordered it out of there, it would stay out. But that was to no avail.
1: Have these entities spoken to you?
2: They make a noise. It sounds like a television or a radio in another room. And if you go to that room, it'll sound like the room you come out of. But I have had them get on each side of the bed and communicate back and forth with each other from both sides of the bed.
1: Never anything directly said to you, though, that you understood, you know, as in English?
2: No, it's just a mottled sound. It just sounds like something at the radio that you can't completely hear the words to. You can hear the tone, voice tone, but you can't hear the detail of the...
1: Lawrence, this is such an amazing story. Do you want to tell us what town you're in there in West Virginia?
2: Well, my address is Mosfield.
1: No. Don't give me your address. Just tell me what town you're in.
2: Mosfield.
1: How do you spell that?
2: Mosville.
1: Do it again slowly, please. M as in Mary.
2: Yeah.
1: O.
2: O-A-T-S. B-I-L-L-E.
1: Mosfield, West Virginia. All right. Small town.
2: Yeah, community.
1: And you live kind of in a rural area, woods all around you, timber all around you, that kind of thing, huh?
2: Correct.
1: How much land do you own there?
2: What my house plot's on, about 8 acres, but I own about 75 up on my home place that I inherited.
1: And that's where the graveyard is, and that's where the timber was cut, right?
2: Yeah, I was pretty sure that they had something to do with it, and I was out there deer hunting, and something felt like something slapped me. I didn't see nothing there.
1: Slapped you?
2: And I said, hey, has this got anything to do with my ghost problem? Slapped me again, and... I was looking down there where the graveyard was at, and the timber cutters had cut a lot of trees into it.
1: Uh-huh.
2: And really trashed it up. And I said, do you want that graveyard cleaned up? And that thing slapped me twice right real quick, and I said, well, I can understand that. So I took 17 truckloads of firewood out of that graveyard, took all the brush out of it, and planting pine trees around it, made it look real nice, and put up a permanent stainless steel sign.
1: You did?
2: Marking it as a graveyard.
1: You did?
2: Graveyard.
1: When did you do this? How long ago?
2: That was last winter. I finished it last winter.
1: Last winter. And still it happens to you?
2: Yeah, I was fairly certain that it would go away whenever I got that graveyard cleaned up. But it didn't. It didn't.
1: All right, what's the worst of what's happened to you? Eyes are gouged like needles being pushed into your eyes. You said your bed, you've got videotape of it coming up off of the ground, moving. You've got videotape of this entity, which is not quite visible, but you could sort of see the fuzz, you said, on the videotape where it was moving. Is that right?
2: Like a mirage.
1: Like it's a mirage.
2: How heat mirage dance and stuff, you can't get a detail on the focus of it.
1: Sure.
2: Everything else in the room was in perfect focus, but where that thing was at, the camera recorder couldn't take no picture of details where it was at.
1: And is that essentially the same thing that you see with

0: your eyes when you see it, or do you see more?
1: I don't see it.
0: Oh, you don't see it at all?
1: No.
0: You just feel it?
1: You just feel it. Even the Bible says you can't see the spirit, just the results of it. So I've never been able to see anything, not even a shadow or anything.
0: Has it done any permanent physical harm to you?
1: Well, the most thing it's done is probably scared 10 years off my life.
0: Scared 10 years off your life.
1: Because that is a frightening experience.
0: But even though, you know, this is your house, you built it, I understand that, but at the time your mom leaves, at the time your fiancé leaves, by then, your life's kind of falling apart around you over this thing. And it must take an awful lot of will or stubbornness, I don't know which you are, willful or stubborn or both, to stay there, and I don't know what you're trying to do now. Make peace with it? Fight it out? What?
1: Basically, I'm trying to outlast it. I'm in hopes it'll get tired and go away. I've been hoping that for quite a while, but I found something recently, in all honesty, that has helped me survive with it.
0: And that is what?
1: I found that if it comes into the room and messes with the bed, if I start praising the Lord, it can't hurt me or nothing. It can't punch and gouge on me. It'll shake the bed, but it can't touch me as long as I'm praising the Lord.
0: Has it left marks on you before?
1: Yeah. Not real heavy ones, but just prints and stuff like where it's like where I grab you, and if you know how you squeeze something real hard, then it'll leave red marks.
0: Yes.
1: I've had red marks and stuff left on me. And to be honest with you, I got some nerve pills. Help me deal with it.
0: You got some nerve
1: really
0: pills?
1: It really stresses your nerves to deal with something like that.
0: Did you go to the doctor about this?
1: Yeah.
0: What did he say, Lawrence?
1: Basically, he said, listen, tell me, well, my doctor's a woman, but
0: okay.
1: She said, she said, I can give you something to help relieve the stress in your life. She said, I can give you medicine.
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1: But she said, I can give you some stress-relieving pills, so that helps my nerve and it helps keep me from getting my nerve shot so bad that my nervous system overloads or anything. Because I've come to the conclusion too that through time and experience that I just can't get no sleep before 3 o'clock.
0: He stays awake with lights, folks. We had some people join at the top of this last hour with lights, which will kind of keep these things at bay, but they're not gone. They're just waiting.
1: Right.
0: And if he allows darkness to occur, they start in on him. Now, I'll tell you something, Lawrence. I was talking to my wife, who knows something about this sort of thing. And she said, you're going to have to make peace with these Native Americans, with the spirits, somehow. She suggested that you do a planting there as a gesture, you know, plant trees, I don't know, trees, something.
1: I did that around the graveyard.
0: That's what I've just heard this last half hour, and so I'm a little bit unsure. I'm unsure of what to tell you to do. I think I would like to see those videotapes. You know, to a lot of people, Lawrence, what you have on those tapes is evidence of either the survival of spirit after death, or maybe of evil personified in some sort of spirit. you know, I don't know how to put it, but in other words, you have very, very, very important evidence in the eyewitness testimony of your friend.
1: I'm sure one thing is, if you wondered whether the Bible was right or not, from something like that goes to messing with you, you won't have any trouble believing what the Bible tells you.
0: All right, my friend, listen. I'll tell you what. I'm going to give your number to somebody who can perhaps help you, with your permission. I'll do that, all right?
1: Okay.
0: And you see about getting... Don't ever send me the original, but send me a copy of those videotapes, all right?
1: Okay. You have to pay attention to particular things on to get to know what it is and when it's coming up and stuff.
0: That's fine. I can. Your friend said it was mostly boring until it happened. So
1: yeah.
0: Yeah. You kind of outlined for me where on the videotape to look for it. All right.
1: Okay.
0: Okay, Lawrence. We'll be in touch, and we're going to have someone call you. Thanks.
1: Okay then.
0: Okay. Good night.
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1: If you've been with us over the last hour and a half, you've heard a hell of a story of a haunting in West Virginia. You know, normally I'm so interested in this sort of thing that I would have offered to get on an airplane and go experience it. But what's going on there sounds so awful that I wouldn't do that. Despite curiosity, I'm not that curious. And what this man is going through, this hell this man is going through, I don't know what to say, but maybe one of my guests coming up a little late does. And late gracefully, because I wanted to get Lawrence's entire story out. And so Dr. Katya Romanoff, we'll call her Dr. Katya, holds a PhD in parapsychology, metaphysics, and world religion. So she, along with Lori, who would normally be here talking about dreams, and yes, we'll get to that, but since she's got a PhD in parapsychology, why, obviously, she no doubt is going to have something to say about what you just heard over the last hour and a half, appropriately so. So I think that's the way we'll open up with the ladies in a moment. That's coming up next.
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1: Well, all right. 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That was some one hell of an hour and a half, I would say. 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
1: But that's, I mean, that's some story. I don't know that I would stay there. I could have stayed there. On the other hand, I don't know what you do. You build your own house. You have a lot of land there. You inherited the land. And you don't want to leave. Anyway, fortunately, we've got coming up Dr. Katya and Lori, who ostensibly were here originally to talk about dreams, and we'll get to that because there's some pretty weird stuff going on now in my life that I want to ask about. Actually, that's why I called them, and we set the show up. But they heard at least the last 30 minutes of the last hour and a half. And Dr. Katya, welcome to the program.
12: Hi, Art.
1: Hi. Good.
12: That was scary.
1: Yep. Lori, are you there?
12: I'm here.
1: You're there. Okay. Obviously, I want to get both of your impressions, but Dr. Katya, because you specialize in areas like this, just give me your impressions of what you heard and what you think and what this man might do.
12: I've dealt with possessions, a few in my time, and exorcisms, only a few, but enough to be somewhat comfortable with the concept. But that scared me. I mean, I had goosebumps. That was frightening. He was obviously under acute psychological distress from this. And, of course, a depth psychologist would say it's his subconscious, he's projecting, blah, blah, blah. But as a parapsychologist, I do believe that these entities exist. My advice to him...
1: Listen, I asked him about that, but you've got to bear in mind, in the first hour, that which you didn't hear was... A friend of his that lives a few miles away, they've known each other since, early school days. His friend sent me the email. I brought his friend on the air. His friend saw this stuff happen. It even happened to his friend.
12: See, he's got a witness. Like you said, it should be documented.
1: Oh, he's got videotape, too.
12: Jeez.
1: It sounds not so simple. Originally, I thought... Just because he signed a contract to have the timber on the Native American land cut, that was a problem. And he said the problem started when he signed the contract.
12: Right, I heard that.
1: But it's a lot worse than that, apparently, because it's burial ground, and
12: yeah.
1: He said kids dug up Native American bodies.
12: Phew.
1: So, oh man, how do you get out of this one?
12: Yeah, my advice to him, and I get this from my half-brother was listening to the program with me, and he's got Native American blood in him. He said he needs to get a shaman, a Native American medicine man, to make peace with these entities, to offer a bridge. The red man doesn't trust the white man for obvious reasons, and a shaman could provide a bridge. He's trying to deal with it in the only frame he has, which is Christianity, and that's a very... valid frame of reference, but it's not enough. He needs to deal with them on their own terms and make peace.
1: When something as serious as grave robbing occurs,
12: yeah, that's just it's sacrilege. It's iconoclasm. It's a desecration. You know, that's holy ground, and it's been disturbed. So these entities are all stirred up. There have been studies. We would call this perhaps morphogenetic mind forms. There is no way. The laws of thermonuclear dynamics, there's no way to get rid of something. So for those who out there who are skeptics and don't believe in ghosts and spirits, just think there's nowhere to go for our thought processes, for our personalities, for our minds. So they can center and cluster around a sacred site like this, especially one that has the negative connotation of being disturbed.
1: I'm curious, either one of you, why you think a dead spirit, I had some guests on last night who wouldn't agree there's any such thing as a dead spirit.
12: Right.
1: Oh, did you hear last night's show?
12: Yes, I heard parts of it.
1: Oh, okay, all right.
12: The word dead spirit are almost an oxymoron because spirit is immortal.
1: To my guest last night, these things would have been demons.
12: Yes.
1: He would say they're demons. Now, what do you really think they are? Demons? Actually the spirits of the Native Americans that were buried there? What is this man encountering?
12: Native Americans who have passed on have been disturbed and have unfinished business, and so they have not been stirred up into the ether, the gene pool mixed in and reborn. They are still a cluster of their original life form, their thoughts, their whole spirit, that almost as though it were still living in the flesh, but it isn't. It's not a demon. Demons and angels are terms that we assign through the centuries as we grapple with these unseen entities, these clusters of living people that are still left behind even though they die. They have unfinished business.
1: All right.
12: So they're not going to fade away.
1: All right. This man said compasses would follow them around the room. The dog would chase them. The room would get cold. These things would lift his bed off the floor, bouncing it back and forth, grab him, gouge his eyes.
12: Right. See, these are all like electromagnetic disturbances. They can be measured. Just like the radio waves are invisible, but they're in your room right now helping you listen to the program.
1: Obviously.
12: These same invisible things are out there. It's very frightening. It's one of those good campfire stories to scare you.
13: Well, you know what this whole situation reminds me of? The Winchester House.
1: My wife mentioned that. You want to explain to people about Winchester? Now, Winchester is a man, was a man, who manufactured firearms, hence the name Winchester Rifle, right?
13: Yes.
1: What's the deal behind that?
13: Well, after he died, his wife was, if I'm correct, she was being tormented by spirits, and she visited a medium who told her it was the spirits of all the people who had been killed by the rifles her husband manufactured.
1: A lot of them Native Americans, no doubt.
13: Unbelievable.
1: Of course. What year was this that Mrs. Winchester began to experience this? Do you know offhand, roughly?
13: I'm thinking after the Civil War.
1: After the Civil War.
13: I could be wrong, but I think it was around that time. And so to keep these spirits at bay, she began building this house with the money that was made from the Winchester Rifle Company.
1: Right.
13: And she just continued to build and build and build this house with stairs that led nowhere, doorways that would open into nothing.
1: What was the idea?
13: For the rest of her life.
1: What was the idea? Why was she why doorways and to nowhere, halls to nowhere?
13: Confuse
1: why?
13: The spirits.
12: She was trying to baffle them?
13: And she was hoping this would confuse the spirits.
1: This is a true story. My wife told me this story during the last break, and I thought, boy, does this apply? And you just brought it up, and this went on until...
13: until she died.
1: Until she died.
13: Mm-hmm. You
1: does
13: can go
1: this,
13: visit the house today.
1: It still exists.
13: Yes.
1: Where
13: is
1: it?
13: It's in San Francisco.
1: San Francisco.
12: Wow.
1: Then I mean, what do you say to this man? If she experienced this until the day she died, this is a 49-year-old man that we just talked to, you know, a disabled man who owns a lot of property, built his own house. He actually built a house with his own hands. His mother's been run out. His fiance has been run out. His life has been ruined, and he won't leave. So then what?
12: There's only two options. He's got to make peace with it or go. If he continues this conflict, he's not going to get anywhere. That's the problem. Our two cultures, the white man, the Native American, has been in conflict for, 300 years now, and it's still not going away. So if he can somehow show them that he's a white man to be trusted, they could rest in peace. So see, they're not resting. They're not resting at all. They're making his life miserable. They're very active.
1: All right. How sure are you about this, Doctor? Again, the men I had last night would say this is absolute bunk, that right. There's no such thing, because when we die, it's death. Good night, baby. Maybe there is another side, certainly they believe, with the Lord in heaven, I guess, but you're dead, you're dead. That's their very fundamentalist view, and they expressed it, they were very articulate, but they strongly hold that view, and you strongly, obviously, disagree.
12: No, there's just too much evidence of an unseen world, another realm overlapping our own, of which we move within, that disproves, I think, this narrow view that all we are is what we see. Science has proven that there is so much more that we don't see. Why put blinders on and ignore that when dealing with it and grappling with it will bring you peace? The goal is, and the goal of any religion should be, to end human suffering. So you look and see how it works. Even Jesus of Galilee said, you'll know them by their fruits if it works. So if it brings peace, an exorcism or dealing with these, making peace, if it ends human suffering, that's your result.
1: Okay, you may not have heard this, but he brought somebody, I guess, at the advice of the church,
12: yes,
1: or
12: I
1: from
12: heard.
1: The church, who exercised one spirit, mm-hmm. and then he got two spirits.
12: Right. The exorcism must not have been as effective as it needed to be. Again, I really think he needs the assistance, perhaps a Christian exorcist working with a Native American shaman. They need to bring together those two cultures and as a communication bridge to those very unrestful spirits. I live on timbered land. I live on 20 acres of timbered land.
1: Yes.
12: He needs to replant. It's not that difficult to replant.
1: And well, you heard him say he took a truck in there, really cleaned the whole mess up that he admitted it was a big mess, cleaned it up, and put
12: good
1: a memorial
12: him.
1: Up there. Saying it was a burial ground, the whole thing.
12: That must not have been enough to appease them, though.
1: Yeah, obviously not. So you think replanting?
12: Definitely. Bringing it is back. The problem is all things change, and unfortunately whole cultures get lost during these changes, like Tibet. Tibet's just about gone, and the Native American culture is gone. Despite the pockets on reservations, all we have is their wisdom recorded. So there's no way to return entirely to the way things were, but he can attempt a sort of a peace offering.
1: Is a ghost like that a full consciousness, do you believe? I'm asking you about the nature of ghosts now. In other words,
12: right.
1: Are these really spirits that are physically dead but fully conscious? I mean, to be slapping and gouging eyes and doing things so specific, raising beds, all the things we see in the movies, throwing stuff around the room, furniture moving, there was a lot you didn't hear. All of that kind of stuff. Does that mean this is really that being, but from the other side, fully conscious as we understand it?
12: Well, consciousness, oh, what a realm that is. We
1: yeah.
12: have our unconscious, our subconscious. Consciousness is something that we center around our minds, our brains, and our skull. So these are entities with no brain, but yet they are a form of consciousness that existed at one time.
1: Okay, but he was asking this entity questions, and it was answering by slapping him.
12: Right. That I think the angrier they are and the more unfinished business that the spirit has, the more conscious it's going to be. But I know there are many that disagree and don't even believe in ghosts. They think that it's a psychological projection coming from the man's subconscious mind. And that's a very provocative theory. I have struggled with that one for years, that ghosts are all in the mind. Having never seen a ghost, it makes us all doubters and skeptics. But, hey.
1: If he's got photographs, videotape, even better, and he does, of the bed coming up off the floor.
12: Yeah.
1: He said that he's got, on the videotape, you can see a kind of a fuzz spot as the entity moves about the room with a compass following it. He's got all of this on tape. This is real serious proof.
12: Well, yeah, but, you know, the naysayers would say, hey, that could be trick photography.
1: No, I don't think so.
12: So many frauds.
1: You know what? I listened to this guy.
12: He sounded so sincere.
1: I'm almost personally ruling that out.
12: But you know what the skeptics will say, Art. They'll look at that video. They'll go over it with a fine-tooth comb, but in a way, that's good. You're a healthy skeptic yourself, and your skepticism helps you keep in touch, keep a little down to earth.
1: Well.
12: You filter things that come your way. You filter stories. You put it through your... I've listened to you many times, and that's good. But you don't go as far as being a naysayer. You are open
1: to
12: these possibilities.
1: Oh, yes. Well, look, when these things have happened to you, your life changes. I mean, when you see certain things and certain things occur to you, which they have to me in my life, if you ignore them, you're an idiot.
12: Right, they'll keep coming until they get your attention fully.
1: Right, and
12: have
1: now
12: you dealt with ghosts? Are you telling us?
1: No,
12: that
1: I
12: seen?
1: Well, I have one situation, and it's interesting. You should mention it. I interviewed this woman. I don't know if we talked about this on the program. I interviewed a witch. No, she wasn't a witch. That's not fair. The witches will get angry at me. She was a Satanist.
12: Oh my! There's a big difference. Yeah.
1: That's why I said that. I quickly corrected myself.
12: Okay. She was a true Satanist.
1: We're going to be replaying that show this Saturday. This interview with the Satanist. Listen, we're at the top of the hour. Can you ladies hold on?
12: Of course, we'll be here.
1: Good. Hold on. Stay right there, and we will be right back. And I'll recount that very briefly. Well, you just never know what you're going to run into on any given night.
0: The trip back in time continues with Art Bell hosting Coast to Coast AM. More Somewhere in Time coming up.

0: When times are tough,
1: we can't take it anymore. We're winning too much.
0: We're here to make it worse.
1: You're going to win big
0: by putting a grand in.
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7: Proposal to end the war. He gave the update while boarding Air Force One tonight as the ongoing U.S. blockade of the Strait of Hormuz continues.
8: President Trump, sounding very skeptical, says he's not sending any negotiating teams to Pakistan anytime soon. Now, Trump says the blockade will remain until Iran makes nuclear concessions and reopens the strait. He's also threatened to resume airstrikes and end the ceasefire. The Pentagon says the U.S. blockade has cost Iran about $5 billion in oil revenue. Storage tanks are filling up. Oil production could cease in the coming weeks. Now, Iran has been here before. Their oil production fell sharply from 2018 through 2020 when sanctions were rammed up during the Trump administration's max pressure campaign.
7: That's Fox's Lucas Tomlinson. Spirit Airlines ending operations after 34 years in business. The airline stranding thousands of travelers like this woman at Atlanta's Hartsfield-Jackson Airport.
9: We had to book new flights with a different airline. It's just been us here with three kids, 2 5-year-olds and 11-month-old. And we just been in the airport all night. First, they told us that they were going to give us hotels, Uber, and food vouchers. But then they canceled and said that they couldn't give it to us. So we've just been sitting here all night.
10: This all comes after years of financial issues for Spirit. It filed for bankruptcy twice. President Trump was trying to figure out a bailout, but the deal failed. And now with the war in Iran, Spirit says the sudden rise in fuel prices left them with no other choice than to shut down. But as Secretary Duffy mentioned, other airlines are stepping up to the plate. And as for the 17,000 people who work for Spirit, Duffy says that other airlines are ready to hire them. And he says that there is a need for aviation workers.
7: Fox's Madison Scarpino at Hartsfield-Jackson Airport. President Trump says the U.S. will reduce the number of troops in Germany a lot further than the withdrawal of 5,000. 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
7: Venezuela is now seeing more tourists as an American Airlines plane this past week made the carrier's first direct flight to the country in 7 years.
24: The U.S. used to be enemy number one for Venezuelan officials. That has changed, but also symbolic for the 8 million people in Venezuela who have fled this country because it's gotten so bad after 25 years of socialism. Just a few months ago, a lot of major U.S. companies were wary about coming back to a place which had nationalized its assets in the past decades. Now that is dramatically changing. A number of exploration deals signed with the interim president. When you talk to U.S. diplomats on the ground here, they say the first step is really to stabilize an economy that's been in a free fall.
7: Fox's Steve Harrigan in Caracas. This comes only a few months after the Trump administration told Americans to leave Venezuela as armed militias swarmed through the country. The stabbings of two Jewish men in a London community last week is causing growing concern. Here's Fox's Stephanie Bennett.
25: That latest attack happened just on Wednesday in broad daylight, leaving many in that community and across the UK on edge. Now, the suspect, 45-year-old, appeared in court and was charged with attempted murder in the stabbings of the two Jewish men in Golders Green in what police are treating as a terrorist incident. It's the latest in a string of attacks, and now the UK's official terror threat level has been raised from substantial to severe, meaning intelligence agencies consider another attack highly likely in the next 6 months.
7: Prime Minister Keir Starmer said his government would take action to curb anti-Semitism, including strengthening the police presence in Jewish communities. The winner of the 152nd run of the Kentucky Derby is Golden Tempo. In a historic finish, Golden Tempo at 23-1 odds surged down the outside edge-out Renegade right at the wire. Sherry DeVoe, the first female trainer in history to win it. I'm Chris DeMeo. This is Fox News.
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1: Good morning, everybody. Well, this song goes well for my friend of the last hour and a half prior to this last segment. Every day, I guess, a heartache, huh? Anyway, coming up, we will continue with my current guest, Dr. Katya Romanoff. Now, she doesn't use her last name, so we're going to just call her Dr. Katya. And Lori, both who normally come here and talk to us about dreams, and we are going to get to that because I've got a situation going on in my life with dreams, but it surely is trivial compared to what that poor man in West Virginia is going through right now.
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9: There's just no way we're alone in this universe. It's just, to me, it's impossible.
10: If you do the math about the number of galaxies and the number of suns in the galaxies and the number of galaxies, it's impossible to believe that other life has not existed. And frankly, the numbers would tell you that there's got to be other intelligent life. If we are, the human species is a curious species. We can't wait to build craft that take us out into the universe to explore. So who's to say there aren't other species out there that feel the same level of curiosity that have come here to look around? And I think the Earth, it's teeming with life. We are so interesting. I have this theory, George. I think all intelligent life is interesting to all other intelligent life. And for me, that's all I need to know to understand why we're being visited.
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12: 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But do I think disclosure is ever going to come from a government source? 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Like, look here, we're orchestrating something for you to see, but that's not what's really going on.
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1: All right, back now to my guests, Dr. Katya and Lori. Gals, welcome back to the program.
13: Well, thank you for having us.
1: Any final thoughts on our friend in West Virginia, and then reluctantly I will turn my attention elsewhere?
13: Well, I would just love to know, you know, if these beings communicate with him in his dreams.
1: Oh, in his dreams.
13: Yes.
1: Yeah, I didn't even ask that. He is unable to sleep during nighttime hours at all. I mean, this has been going on for 3 hours. So this guy sits up at night with lights, and sometimes he said a mask and strobe lights so that he can sleep. But when he does sleep, I guess mainly during the day, I don't know if it affects his dreams or not. But, the main reason, I since I had interviewed the two of you before, and we had a really good interview on the air about dreams, as you know, something began to happen to me, and I picked up the phone, and I called you, and I began to tell you about what I'm going to describe tonight. In the information you sent to me, Lori.
13: Yes.
1: You list five possibilities of dreams. Paranormal dreams, it says here, correspondence between physical conditions such as illness or pregnancy, whatever, and dream content. Two, contact dreams, dreams in which the dead communicate with us. Three, paranormal dreams, precognitive, telepathic, clairvoyant. Four, lucid dreams, being aware that you're dreaming while in a dream. Our key to understanding the full range of consciousness, you say. And then five, past life dreams. Do our dreams show us our past lives? All fertile territory, no doubt, to talk about here on the air. But here it comes. The reason I called in the first place was because about a month ago, I think it's about a month ago. You know, times, it gets hard. I should have kept a better record. I began to have dreams. I've had dreams all my life. I know what dreams are, and sometimes they seem really very real, but they always have involved me. Somewhere in the dream, I was in the dream. However, I began to have this series of dreams, gals, in which it's like, here's the way I can only describe it with these words. It's like I was dropped right into the life of another person. And I wasn't me. I wasn't observing this like a third person, or like you'd read a third person description in a book or something like that. Gals, that was me. I became a different person. Now, in these dreams, I know the places. I could go to the places. I know the people's names. I know my name. I know where I went to high school. I know what I did. I know where my locker was. It's a state that, other than a short stint in the Air Force, I never have set foot in. One dream, for example, in Mississippi, where I grew up, I mean, it's like I'm being dumped into somebody else's reality.

0: 1945. All right, I'm 54 years old. June 17th of this year, I'll be 55. So I had I had one dream that occurred prior to my own birth.
1: Okay, any others? All the rest are contemporary?
0: No, none contemporary.
1: Oh, they're all in the past?
0: All in the past.
1: Because you mentioned high schools and lockers, but of course high schools and lockers existed at the turn of the century, so.
0: Oh, yes, absolutely, but. Look, I guess I should put it this way. Without going into the details that I obviously don't want to read on the air, there are enough details that I have considered. I don't know. I've tossed around two ideas. One, actually finding the people, because
1: wow.
0: I know they're there. I know the town they're in. And talking to the people, or even getting on an airplane and going to a couple of these places. Now, I'm really hesitant to do this, but I'm almost driven to do this. So that's why I called you. Now, in the dreams that you've lined up here to talk about, just exactly where, pray tell, does what's happening to me fit in? Any thoughts?
1: Well, it's a classic case of tapping into the collective unconscious. If your dreams were all in contemporary settings, which they're not, they would still be valid experiences where you're touching the minds or the life experiences of other beings, other human beings. But since some of them are historical, in a historical context, they could be genetic memory triggering something one of your grandparents, great-grandparents went through. Reincarnation, of course, past lives, is a whole kettle of worms. I've been grappling with reincarnation for years, and I'm not sure I believe in it, but I do believe in genetic memory. In other words, anything that your ancestors did, felt, experienced, you can access through your DNA. Every cell in your body has that same DNA code. The same DNA code is in your hair that's in the cells that make up your heart muscle.
0: Okay, but what, just out of curiosity, do you imagine might cause a man my age to who's dreamt, just like everybody dreams, I think, which is a foolish statement because I don't know how everybody dreams, but... You know, I've had your run-of-the-mill, anything from terror to romance to funny stuff to sad stuff to scary stuff, but always just dreams. I know that if I make the trip, I'm going to find what I lived. And when I tell you I lived it, I mean I lived it. I'm going to find that. It's there. And I don't know if I don't know if I want to know.
1: Well, we want to know.
0: Yeah, really?
1: So you need to go. You definitely. I would. What a case that would
0: yeah.
1: be. What
0: well,
1: a
0: I guess the question
1: that would make.
0: The question really is, what would make somebody who's dreamt normally, in quotes, all their life, suddenly begin to dream in this utterly, completely different mode?
1: Your mind is suddenly open to it. You've reached a threshold.
0: Great.
1: You're at a new phase in your life.
0: Oh, great.
1: As the fortune teller told you, you're entering this new phase, and the barriers are coming down in your mind. All the doors come open when we sleep in our mind, and you're able to cross over to the other side. You've learned your lessons with regular, typical dreams. You've accomplished what needed to be accomplished,
0: yeah.
1: And now the Dreamweaver is throwing this at you, saying, hey, how about this? It wants to get your attention to alert you to the other side. Again, in your profession, you deal with the paranormal every night.
0: I'm not happy about this. I'm serious. I'm not happy
2: about
0: these
2: dreams.
0: This.
2: You're not happy?
0: No,
2: you're
0: I'm not. I'm not happy. No.
2: Are they literal or are
0: they're
2: they
0: as, they're so literal. They're literal down to... furnishings in the house. My mom, my dad, my relatives,
1: mm-hmm.
0: my brothers. And I don't have brothers, by the way, in real life. I have sisters. I mean, I could go on and on and on and on. So literal that it's got me sitting here

0: jabbering about it to you. That literal. And so I've opened up to it. Huh? Well, I don't know if that's a good thing. I don't know that I like dropping into somebody else's life like that. I felt all their, some of their happiness and a lot of their pain. And
1: sure, yeah. You were touching all the emotional highs and lows.
0: Yep. And put bluntly, it wasn't that cool. It wasn't that much fun.
1: Yeah.
2: Do you ever know their name or your name?
0: Yes.
1: You need to go to those towns and check it out.
2: I have a list here you might be interested in of the criteria that a past life memory dream will have to fit.
0: Okay.
2: I'll ask you the questions.
0: Fire away.
2: Okay, we already answered one, that the dreams are literal rather than symbolic. Now, are these dream remembrances accompanied by sensations completely unlike those you've experienced from other dreams?
0: The sensations, how can I put this?
1: Completely unlike your other dreaming method.
0: Yeah, absolutely.
1: You pretty much told us yes.
0: Yes, the answer to that is absolutely yes. In other words, I've dreamt all my 54 years to this point, and always afterwards I know that I just had a dream.
1: Right.
0: And I sit and analyze it. It was kind of interesting, and, you know, I mentally remember some of them, even relate some of them to my wife, that kind of thing. When you have an exceptional dream, but always I was very aware this was a dream, and I'm totally aware what I've been having is more than a dream, if that answers your question.
1: Okay. It does.
2: Yeah, I'd say. Are you aware, while in the dream, that this is a past life you are experiencing?
0: No. It's just, no, I'm not aware of that, no. Not at all.
1: You're really living it.
0: I'm living it, the
2: yeah.
0: life. I'm. It's like I'm dropped. It just
2: like you're thrown back into it.
0: Like boom. You're mm-hmm. not thrown into it. I mean, really into it. Just completely immersed. Suddenly, you're living a different life. Period. No reference to the current life at all. None.
1: Right. That's you're still within the criteria. What's the next one, Laurie?
2: Now, you've had these recently, so this one might not fit you just yet, but is the dream so vivid that you can describe the slightest detail even years later?
0: Yes. The reason for that is because it was so shocking to me that, of course, when I awakened, I spoke to my wife about it, and I relayed a lot of the detail to her. And in doing that, it caused me to remember it in great detail, I think. That'd be a way to put it.
1: Right. It's always good to discuss a dream with someone. If you're not keeping a dream journal, it's good to discuss even not non-paranormal dreams. Your normal run-of-the-mill dreams aren't run-of-the-mill. Every dream has a message. But in your case, you're dealing with past lives here, the whole reincarnation issue. Have you, whatever your spiritual tradition is, Art, have you believed in reincarnation? Are you a disbeliever, so now perhaps these dreams are coming to you to say, hey, this is true. I mean, how personally, you know, I told you personally, I really struggle with reincarnation.
0: You're asking me a really, really
1: it's a hard one, I know.
0: Hard question, because I lean, to answer it as best I can, I lean toward the concept of reincarnation. It seems logical to me that a person would come back, to put it simply, again and again until they get it right, you know, the old schoolhouse
1: right.
0: earth thing.
1: Mm-hmm.
0: All of that seems like it's more logical than not to me, but I don't have a conclusive enough evidence to say Art Bell believes in reincarnation.
1: Right.
0: I think it's logical.
1: It is. It's very, very logical.
0: And I've heard compelling evidence from people, you know, guests, that it, very compelling evidence. So I lean toward believing it may well be.
1: But it's still a struggle for you.
0: Yep.
1: Well, I think it's obvious why the dreams are coming to you. This, you need to deal with this and decide your opinion one way or the other. Perhaps
2: we have
1: you...
2: two more questions.
1: Oh, there's two more, Laurie. Yes. Well, let's go.
0: No problem. All you want.
2: Okay. Has your attitude toward death and dying changed since having these dreams?
1: Hmm.
0: Mm. Give me a minute to think about that. We're at a break point here. Let me think about that. I think the answer is no, but I want to think it over. I'm Art Bell, and this is Coast to Coast AM. Good morning.
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1: 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I'm Art Bell, and we are talking about dreams. I think they're dreams. Anyway, I think I've got a good answer, and it's coming up.
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12: If you do the math about the number of galaxies and the number of suns in the galaxies and the number of galaxies, it's impossible to believe that other life has not existed. And frankly, the numbers would tell you that there's got to be other intelligent life. If we are, the human species is a curious species. We can't wait to build craft that take us out into the universe to explore. So who's to say there aren't other species out there that feel the same level of curiosity that have come here to look around? And I think the Earth, it's teeming with life. We are so interesting. I have this theory, George. I think all intelligent life is interesting to all other intelligent life. And for me, that's all I need to know to understand why we're being visited.
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1: Once again, Dr. Katya and Lori are on the air, and hi there, ladies. All right, here's my answer to your question. Again, I'm going to refer, believe it or not, back to last night, to the fundamentalists that I had on, because there were certain things that I really agreed with them about. You no doubt recently have heard, you asked me if my attitude on death and dying has changed, and the answer I think is no. But here is what my attitude I think is. Charles Schulz just died. You know, the man who did Peanuts.
14: Right.
1: Right? Mm-hmm. Now, he did thousands and thousands of that series of Peanuts. It was all his adult life. And he died on the eve of his last one. He had announced his retirement, and he died on the eve of his last one. And the gentleman I spoke with last night thought that he regarded his mission as done, or his mission on Earth was done. And so it appropriately occurred to him. Or, you know, you can imagine a million different things. He brought it on himself mentally. It really was cosmically his time. God took him back at that moment. Think of it the way you will. I don't believe in that many coincidences, although, you know, maybe, sure, it could have been a coincidence, but not very likely one, in my opinion. So my attitude is that you're taken when you're done with what you're supposed to do. That's my attitude on death and dying, that you're kind of taken when you're done with what you're supposed to do. And who knows when that is, as I said to my wife during the break, until the symbol of the mighty Dodge is bearing down on you, or however it is you're going to go, you know? And you might not even have any warning. So I think we have some sort of mission to accomplish in this life, and then when you're done, you're done.
14: But are you recycled when you're finished?
1: Beats the hell out of me. I'm giving you an honest answer. I can't honestly say that I believe in reincarnation. I can't say that.
14: And your fundamentalist friends last night, they, as Christians, would disbelieve reincarnation, even though for the first four centuries of Christianity, reincarnation was standard belief. It was in the books. Reincarnation was believed by
1: Christians. Yeah, I know. They wouldn't want to hear that.
14: No, they wouldn't want to hear that. Emperor Constantine got rid of reincarnation at the urging of his third wife, who couldn't handle, she was a very vicious, nasty woman, and she couldn't handle the thought that she might have to come back as a lower life form because she was so mean and cruel. So she talked him into removing reincarnation from the doctrines. And, of course, you remember Emperor Constantine is the man who put Christianity on the map.
1: How comfortable could she have been doing that personally? In other words, certainly she might fool some other people down line, but she had to know herself that she was just using her wiles to get this done. It ain't the truth, so...
14: Right. Perhaps she felt she had an ego complex, that she felt she really was forming this rising star religion. And she thought, well, maybe if I help form these doctrines, that's the way it's really going to be, in her fear of
1: as,
14: her own ego.
1: As it is written, so it shall be done.
14: Yeah.
1: That
14: God
1: kind of
14: is
1: thing,
14: complex.
1: Huh? I see. Yeah, that could be. So what you're really, but the all important point is, you're saying reincarnation was once viewed as real as any part of the Bible.
14: Oh yes, all great religions, the major religions on the planet believe in reincarnation or transmigration of souls. Hasidic Jews, the Kabbalah and Jewish mysticism teaches reincarnation, as well as early Christianity. And of course Hinduism and Buddhism. Very strong tenets there. It's good old reincarnation, but it's so hard to believe. But perhaps that's because we're wearing these veils of ignorance to keep us sane.
1: It's not hard for me to believe. It's hard for me to embrace as absolute fact.
14: I see what you're saying.
1: Can't come and tell you, boy, I know it's true. I'm so comfortable. I know I'm coming back or I've been back.
14: Right.
1: Can't say that.
14: It's very reassuring to tell those who've lost a loved one, don't worry, they'll come back. They'll
1: very reassuring, but I go right to the other extreme. It's also possible in my mind that when we die, the worms crawl in and the worms crawl out, and there is nothing but velvet blackness.
14: Right.
1: Which
14: well, the worms are going to crawl no matter what, Art. Yes, your flesh is just your garment.
1: Yeah.
14: They're, you know, either you're going to be cremated or your worm food, that's just the way it is.
1: Yeah.
14: But your soul, your memories, the energy that is you,
1: right?
14: Is it going to exist? I often think that it's going to be stirred into the pool of souls. You sort of get stirred in and mixed up. So I think your dreams, you're touching on memories of other lives, not necessarily lives that you lived even. But yes, it could be. It could be reincarnation. But it could be...
1: Some of these lives that I've been in, or even the majority of them, have been lives that would have been parallel to my own. In other words, would have been going on when I was alive.
14: Yeah, see, so there you are. You are tapping into the pool of souls. We can reach out
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14: Yeah, networking. So you're interfacing here.
1: Well, I'm not so wild about it.
14: It's uncomfortable for you.
1: It's really weird.
15: Are they still going on?
1: Yes. May I ask you how many instances of what I have just described to you you've heard of before? Is it rare or common or what?
14: It's neither rare nor common. Somewhere in the middle there, I hear, say, several cases of this per year. But now we've got many listeners, and it will be fun to see how many have experienced this. Just 2 weeks ago, I had a similar report.
1: Really?
14: Yeah, and I thought, wow.
1: Now, I'm not a dream researcher, but I have never heard of this before. You know, and until it happened to me, I'd not heard of it or any reports of it, or I'd never had anything about it on my show either, with people saying this was happening to them. I've never had that.
14: It may be happening more now as awareness grows. We all get, again, we're all connected. Our minds are thinking on the same wavelengths. The whole cyclical time as we come back around to where we started from. Of course, I believe in linear time, too. That's another argument.
15: And these dreams could be happening more often than we all realize, because how many dreams during the night do you actually remember?
14: Right.
1: Usually, it seems like... not all the time. But generally, more times than not, the one you had just before you woke up.
14: Mm-hmm. Oh, right. Definitely.
1: Or at least it sure seems that way.
14: Uh-huh. And that's why nightmares in the middle of the night will propel you into the waking state so that you will remember them. A nightmare, above all, wants to be remembered because it has the most powerful message for you.
1: These were
14: usually a positive one, so don't be afraid of it.
1: Let me tell you this. These were not, much as I say I'm not real happy about this happening, these weren't nightmares.
14: Right.
1: They were good and they were bad and they were just simply somebody else's life all together.
14: Yeah.
1: I wouldn't call it a nightmare at all.
14: I wouldn't even call it a dream. It's almost as though they were experiences. You were using your subconscious to tap into someone else's experiences. It didn't seem like a dream or a nightmare. It's a whole nother realm in dream science. It's paranormal dreaming. It's beyond the psychoanalytical view of dreams.
1: Well, I'll say this to you. You know, I've been doing the show now in this mode, you know, talking about this kind of thing for a lot of years. And in the latter years of doing it, I have really begun to experience personally a lot of paranormal things you put in the paranormal basket.
14: Yes, we talked about this the last time we were on, and I really believe there's... In your profession, you cannot help but encounter this because you are an example for others and you communicate. You're a mouthpiece for the metaphysical realm.
1: That's what I am, a mouthpiece.
14: Nightly contact with the other side, with art.
1: But you see, not really. I mean, well, in other words, I have been, because I examine this, because I have my own real honest curiosity about it, I've interviewed countless people, all kinds of areas of the paranormal, everything you can imagine in the paranormal world. I've interviewed, I've talked to these people, I've listened to them, I've listened to their stories, and now it's getting me. I can only presume that my mind has begun to open to these things, and so they are now coming to me, and it's pretty weird.
14: Yeah, all change is uncomfortable. But it's always a good thing. You're moving forward in your evolution, your personal evolution. We're all evolving. We're moving toward integration. That's what dreams help us do. Our dreams are the royal road to the subconscious, as Sigmund Freud said.
1: Mm-hmm.
14: And they are the royal road to enlightenment, as C.G. Jung, Carl Jung said.
1: Occasionally, they're a lot lighter than that, too, though. I mean, you have all kinds of neat dreams. You have sex dreams. Sex dreams aren't bad.
14: No, of course not.
1: They're
14: They're fun.
1: Rather enjoyable, actually.
14: And remember, they come to balance our sexual energies.
1: They're generally big teases, you know. Dreams are big teases, but not always. Sometimes you could justify a cigarette when you wake up, you know.
14: Right.
1: So there's a lighter side to dreaming, too, and that really is a lighter seed side. Sometimes, and I was talking to my wife about this earlier tonight, she said she's been awakened at times by my laughing.
15: I wake myself up.
1: Dead asleep, but she wakes up, and I'm laughing.
14: Well, now, that's not REM sleep, obviously, if you're laughing.
1: What is it?
15: Well, it could be because he's not using skeletal muscles.
1: Skeletal muscles?
15: Your skeletal muscles are paralyzed when you go into REM sleep. Otherwise, you would get up and act it out.
14: Right. So we go into the brain is bathed in certain chemicals that keep you frozen during dream state.
1: Is that so?
14: You'd get up walking around the room acting out this dream.
1: Well, so then laughing is a physical activity that falls outside the realm, right?
14: I've always seen laughter in dreams in sleep labs. Laughter would occur in one of the other stages of dreaming, not REM sleep.
1: Not REM sleep.
14: No, it's just like talking in your sleep.
1: All right, well, there's
14: but
1: the other thing. It's worth remembering that I sleep a totally bizarre schedule.
14: Yes.
1: Remember?
14: Yeah.
1: I get off the air at, 3 o'clock in the morning local time here on the West Coast, and I might stay up for a couple hours, generally going to sleep around 5 in the morning, waking up around 9 in the morning, 5 to 9, let's say, then again in the afternoon about 4 o'clock or sometimes 5.
14: Right.
1: And
14: you have an entirely bizarre sleeping pattern. It's like the sleeping pattern of a soldier.
1: Yeah, maybe 7:30 in the evening, from 5 to 7:30 or 8 o'clock even, if I'm lucky. And so that's my sleep schedule for the day. And so then I must pass through these various stages of sleep.
15: Yes.
1: A whole bunch of times.
14: Yes. That's going to bring you more psychic dreams, too. Nap time. When a person takes a nap in the afternoon, mm-hmm. even if it's only for 30 minutes, some of the most psychic dreams, and when I say psychic, I mean of the soul. I don't mean the connotation that the word psychic has come to mean. I mean psychological. The most powerfully potent dreams will come during nap time. So you're kind of getting that. You're getting these naps. You're not deep, getting into the deep layers of sleep
1: mm-hmm.
14: where there's total dreamlessness.
1: That good old black velvet little slice of death, they do.
14: Right? I love that term.
1: Well, actually, I do too. And that's the sleep I would like to have. Dreamless sleep. There have been times, I think I said this to you before, when I've had dreams where I was so active that when I did wake up, I felt like I'd been working because I was dreaming of such a vivid
14: yes.
1: dream that instead of waking up rested, I go, God, glad that's over. Now I'm awake.
14: Yes, that's very common for people who have broken sleep patterns. You feel worse than when you went, I just should have stayed awake.
1: Yes.
14: Because so much is going on during your sleeping time. And it needs to. That's what recharges your batteries. And I don't mean your physical batteries. Obviously, sleep does that.
1: Uh-huh.
14: But your brain needs to recycle. Your mind, your consciousness needs to go through that REM sleep. And it does need those nice dreamless sleep phases also. And usually laughter and sleep talking.
1: Yes.
14: Talking in the sleep.
1: Yes.
14: Usually those are just as we're emerging. The sleep state that's most akin to meditative states, the gurus of India, though they meditate and they have visions. Well, they've measured their brain waves
1: yes.
14: when they do this
1: yes.
14: and other mystics of other traditions.
1: Yes.
14: And it's the same.
1: Yeah, well, I wanted to mention the happy part of it to you, and this is not necessarily unhappy, but she also tells me that I moan and that sometimes I cry.
14: Right.
1: And that that she has, on a couple of occasions, awakened me, you know, from that condition. And obviously didn't mention to me at the time that she woke me up because I was bawling or whatever. Crying, let's specify. Crying.
14: How do you feel when she awakens you? Do you remember? Do you feel any of the emotion?
1: Well, my wife is usually up before I am, so I'm used to my wife awakening me.
14: Because that would be interesting to see what you're feeling, what residue is coming into your waking. Because you're not supposed to interrupt a dreamer. Of course, we do it in sleep labs all the time. Because we want to know what they're dreaming.
1: Well, I'm not certain that the laughter or the moaning or the crying or whatever emotion comes out is because a dream is going on. I don't know that to be true. I just know it's happening.
14: Right. You are having a dream, and you're responding to it with a full range of emotions. That's very healthy.
1: Okay.
14: It would be nice if you could remember the dream and deal with it, but it's okay if you don't, because you'll get the same message in another form. That's the beauty of dreams. If you don't get it the first time, it'll come again and again, just like recurring nightmares and recurring dreams. That means we haven't gotten the message.
1: Gotcha. All right, well... Anyway, the heck with me. That's enough. I wanted to get that out because I guess I wanted to see if other people were experiencing it. I wanted to run it by the two of you. What I want to do next is allow the audience to get in here and say what they want to say. And so that's what we'll do as he grabs some more dream bumper music. Irresistible.
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11: Talks
2: human.
11: Continue. I'm Deborah Valentine, Fox News. Talks between the U.S. and Iran are continuing by phone. The ongoing U.S. blockade in and around the Strait of Hormuz continues to snarl tanker traffic and disrupt global oil shipments. Fox's Lucas Tomlinson reports from Dubai, the United Arab Emirates.
12: President Trump sounding very skeptical about negotiating with him.
13: They've made strides, but I'm not sure if they ever get there.
12: Trump says the blockade will remain until Iran makes nuclear concessions and reopens the Strait of Hormuz. He's also threatened to resume airstrikes during ending the ceasefire. In the Arabian Sea, MH-60 Sierra helicopters have been taking part in boarding operations, enforcing the three-week-old blockade. The U.S. Military Central Command says 48 ships have been turned away. Others remain pierside in Iran or at anchor. But over 150 other oil tankers remain stuck in the Gulf, helping drive up gasoline prices back home to four-year highs. Fertilizer shipments it's also being affected, hurting farmers.
11: This comes as the president moves to pull about 5,000 troops out of Germany, signaling a major shift in America's military posture in Europe. President Trump had been threatening to do so because NATO allies like Germany are not assisting in the U.S.-Israel conflict with Iran. The Secret Service arresting a man at Trump Doral National Golf Club in Florida. Here's Fox's Chris DeMeo.
14: Acting Special Agent in Charge Michael Townsend issuing a statement saying a man approached the security screening area, became disruptive, and made physical contact with a Secret Service member. The man was then taken into custody without incident. Heightened security measures are in place at Trump Doral Golf Club, the site of this week's Cadillac Championship, which the president was expected to attend. Chris DeMeo, Fox News.
11: Police say a Newark, New Jersey man is charged with murder in connection with a mass shooting at a Union Township, New Jersey Chick-fil-A 3 weeks ago. Jaheed Fields allegedly opened fire, killing one man and hurting six others. 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
11: Spirit Airlines ceasing operations after bailout talks with the White House fell through. Fox's Madison Scarpino reports from the Hartsfield-Jackson International Airport.
1: Transportation Secretary Sean Duffy says this is the Biden administration's fault. He says they blocked a JetBlue-Spirit merger in 2024 that could have prevented this. But Democrat Senator Elizabeth Warren pointed out that the judge who blocked the merger was appointed by Republican Ronald Reagan. But this all comes after Spirit filed for bankruptcy multiple times. President Trump was trying to figure out a bailout, but the deal failed. And now with the war in Iran, Spirit says the sudden rise in fuel prices left them with no other choice than to shut down. But now, other airlines are stepping up to the plate to help. Many are capping ticket prices for Spirit customers. Some are offering reduced prices. And Secretary Duffy says he's proud that airlines are doing this.
11: American and United Airlines say they're launching dedicated hiring portals to help displaced Spirit workers. The Associated Press reporting President Trump says his administration is still weighing a taxpayer-funded takeover of Spirit Airlines. A man driving an explosive-filled vehicle crashed into the Multnomah Athletic Club in Portland, Oregon, Saturday. The vehicle erupting into flames. The man was killed. Portland Police Commissioner James Crooker.
19: I think that there was an intent to detonate a number of explosive devices that just didn't go off.
11: Investigators don't suspect an act of terrorism. Golden Tempo at 23-1 odds won today's 152nd running of the Kentucky Derby.
20: Golden Tempo, and Sheree DeVoe make history in the Kentucky Derby over Renegade in a final time of 202.27 seconds.
11: Golden Tempo's trainer, Sheree DeVoe, is the first female to win the Run for the Roses. I'm Deborah Valentine. This is Fox News.
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1: Good morning, everybody. We're headed toward open lines in a moment, and I've got some pretty interesting stuff for you.

0: 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Stay right there.
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0: All right, I've got a number of comments and then we're going to open the lines here. And here they come. Number one, I have not for a long time paid attention to the political world and I still don't very much. For a lot of reasons. I used to be a registered, at one time I was a registered Republican, and I got fed up with them, and so I became
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0: And that's,
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0: Of a free thinker. And so it doesn't mean, some people seem to think it means that I would go out and always vote for the Libertarian candidate. Well, that's bunk. And if that's what the Libertarians think, then they enlisted the wrong guy. Or the wrong guy enlisted, depending on how you want to look at it. my vote will go for the person that I think I have a chance of believing. And that could be anybody, any party. And as I look at the landscape right now, I like Senator McCain. George Bush W. gives me the creepies. When I look at him, I get the creeps. I really like McCain. McCain's like a real guy to me, I guess. He was a POW, as most of you know. And I don't know, when I listen to him, it sounds like the real thing to me. And when I listen to George W., it sounds like his dad to me. And sketchy as that is, those are my feelings about the political situation going on right now. Of course, McCain had a surprise and very big victory in New Hampshire, and now they're really scrapping down in South Carolina. So that's going to be the news through the weekend, primary coming on Saturday, and it's going to be big news. It'll be interesting to see what occurs. I just wanted to say to those who know that I'm libertarian, if you think that means that I automatically vote that way, you're crazy. And I don't think that's really true of any party affiliation, you know, at least not for me. For some people, I guess, when they join a party, they automatically pull the ballot for, you know, the person in that party. That's not me. Never has been, never will be. Now, check this out. Associated Press, tonight. Flaw found in Mars lander's design. Pasadena. A flaw in the design of NASA's Mars polar lander could have caused its engines to cut off prematurely while the $165 million spacecraft was descending to the surface, said the engineers on Thursday. The glitch is the latest of several possibilities under investigation into why the spacecraft has not made contact since December 3rd. It was supposed to have gently landed, you'll recall, to begin a 90-day mission to study Mars climate history. Other scenarios include the possibility that the spacecraft landed on some steep side of a canyon and toppled over, or the radios broke down. You know, they don't know. But the late news is that the signals they thought they were getting from the lander have now been apparently ruled out by NASA as lander signals. And it was kind of interesting because you may recall Ed Dame said the lander burned up in the atmosphere. And even on the day that the story came in where they thought they had signals from the lander, Ed Dame said, no. Remember what I said, it burned up in the atmosphere. Well, guess what? Now it looks like that's an equal possibility at the very least, that it may have fallen into a canyon and can't get up, although that would not account for the lack, of course, of the UHF signals. So the highest likelihood, it seems to me now, is that it did, in fact, burn up in the atmosphere. Now, the following is just hours old. You may have heard the reference Dr. Katja and Lori made to our sun. The following is from Space Science News, February 18th, so you can check it out yourself. Subject, a coronal mass ejection heads for Earth. Space Science News for February 18th, 2000. Here comes the sun, a full halo, that's in quotes, full halo, coronal mass ejection, left the sun yesterday, apparently headed directly for Earth. When the leading edge of the disturbance reaches our planet, February 19th or 20th, it may trigger aurora and other geomagnetic activity. And then they go on to point to the full story. We'll try and get this up for you on the website. I'll pass this link on to Keith here shortly, and we'll get it up on the website. But if true, that certainly is very interesting. So is this. And I talked to Richard Hoagland about this earlier in the day. Reuters News. Sinking water levels have apparently revealed a granite sarcophagus of the ancient Egyptian god Osiris in a 30-meter-deep tomb at the Giza Pyramids. That, folks, is a quote from Zahi Hawass himself. Osiris, of course, one of the most important gods of ancient Egypt, who, according to mythology, was murdered by his wicked brother, Seth. He was buried by Isis, his sister

0: Biologists found three underground levels with the submerged Osiris sarcophagus at the lowest. Many people believe there were tunnels going to the Sphinx and another leading to the Great Pyramid. But only when we sent, get this, folks, a young boy into a tunnel in the west wall of the tomb shaft did we find this exciting discovery, according to Dr. Zahi Hawass.
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0: This is dated February 16th, Auckland, New Zealand. And you can find it, if you want, on Yahoo News. The headline is, Global Sea Level Rise to Flood Parts of Tuvalu This Weekend. That's Tuvalu, T-U-V-A-L-U. Check this out. Global warming and the associated sea level rise will threaten residents of Tuvalu this weekend with tides. These are tides now, folks. Forecast to be higher than most of the islands they live on, according to a climate expert Wednesday. Homes, offices, the airport there, all expected to be flooded, underwater. So, what they're saying, scientists are saying spring tides have been getting steadily higher, causing serious problems. But this month, they will get the highest ever. The island, home to about 11,000, the groundwater already has become undrinkable thanks to seawater intrusion. But according to one resident who says it's very hard to live here right now, shortly, it apparently is going to be impossible to live there. Now, if global warming had any validity, depending on whether you want to believe in global warming or reject it and just believe in big cycles, when islands begin to disappear under the water, inhabited islands begin to disappear under the water, then you've got to imagine something real is going on. It has nothing to do with storms or anything else, simply consistently raising higher and higher tides. Now, I will leave it to you, because obviously the scientists have no clue, except they feel global warming. That's what they say. And I know a lot of you, for political reasons or reasons of whatever belief, reject the whole concept, which is fine. But you're going to have to make up a good reason for islands beginning to disappear. People who are going to have to begin evacuating islands because they're going to be gone under the water. Just something for you to ponder. First time caller line, you're on the air. Hi.
2: Oh, is this Art Bell?
0: It is, yes.
2: Hi, I have an answer for the guy who has the forest on the land of the burial ground.
0: Yes.
2: Yes, I'm Native American, and I think it has something to do with, it is on the burial ground, and he needs to contact a shaman for sure. He should get off of it, and there's something called like a sage.
0: So you would say, you know, he was warned. Uh-huh. That his life could be in danger. You agree with that?
2: Yes, I think
0: you do.
2: I think so. I really believe so. And it's amazing it hasn't happened before, you know. I think maybe it has, but no one's ever believed it. You know?
0: Well, you know, it's really easy to advise somebody to get the heck out, and I understand that, but...
2: Well, something you could do...
0: When the land is generational, it's been passed on down to you, when you're disabled, when you've built your own house... When you've lived there all your life, then maybe it's not so easy. It's easier for us to say than it would be for him to do.
2: Also with Indians, I mean, think about what they've been through. They've lived there for generations themselves, you know.
0: Yeah, you're right.
2: You know,
0: you're right. Maybe
2: I think
0: that's
2: sage might help.
0: Sage advice or sage?
2: No, sage as far as the sage plant.
0: Sage plant, huh?
2: Yes.
0: All right.
2: Sure,
0: well,
2: that does help.
0: Let's consider that passed on then. I think sage wisdom is a good idea, too, and the wisdom might be to get the hell out. It is really easy advice to dispense, as, you know, we dispassionately, to some degree at least, sit here, and we're not in his shoes, in his house, on his land. And so it's easy to say, and for him,

0: understandably. I mean, after all, his mother left, his fiance left, and he's lost a lot of the people, friends that he knew, who will not come around anymore. So I don't know. People make their choices, I guess, you know. Wild Card Line, you're on the air. Hi.
1: Hey, Art, it's Missing Learjet Tim from Cold Lake, Alberta, Canada. How are you?
0: Yes, sir. I'm fine.
1: You know, I should get you an update on the astronauts, but maybe I'll do that another time. There's an interesting story that happened up here in the second group. But
0: second group, what do you mean?
1: We've had two groups of astronauts up here training for cold...
0: That's right, up in Canada training, yes.
1: Yeah, mm-hmm. Up here on the just off of our base.
0: Right, right.
1: First group had a very easy goal. It was... just below zero during the day, but the second group it was minus up to 37 at night.
0: Well, they got more severe training.
1: Yeah. This third group comes in March, and by then it should be maybe the grass will be growing. Who knows? But you know, your favorite movie, one of your best movies, is The Seventh Sign with Demi Moore.
0: That's right.
1: And I was just thinking about something earlier tonight. Remember when the signs is when all the fish started dying and showing up on the shores? And you know what happened in Europe? The Danube, the rivers leading into it?
0: I sure do.
1: The fish destruction?
0: I know.
1: Has anybody mentioned this or even thought of that?
0: You know what? It's far beyond that. It's cyanide, but now it's heavy metal. And they say the heavy metal released is actually, in the long run, far more dangerous. The rivers could have been brought back. The cyanide would have eventually dissipated. But the metals will keep it dead down to the microbial level for actually years and years and years. They have no idea, perhaps even permanently, from our point of view as mortals. Can you imagine killing that?
1: That's never happened before, I don't think. To that level, anyways.
0: Well, there was Chernobyl. That was a pretty permanent disaster.
1: And they're reaping the benefits of that in Europe still because of...
0: I know.
1: You know, from childhood.
0: And then the sarcophagus they've built over that is crumbling. And there are thoughts that it is not safe. And wow. There could be an explosion at Chernobyl. They don't know what's going to happen. So we're making some really big, bad, permanent mistakes. And permanent, at least from our mortal point of view. In the long run, cosmically, everything will be all right.
1: Funny story. Funny story. The astronauts, you want to hear this one, Art?
0: Yeah, sure.
1: Okay, this is kind of inside information, so if the NASA people are listening, just sit back and relax, okay? But the first group of people that came in, they were payload specialists and whatnot, like nuclear scientists, the whole nine yards.
0: Yeah.
1: Anyways, it was a beautiful summer's day in the middle of the winter, and they had an easy goal, and the guy in charge of the camp decided that it was time to move the camp because it's all about working together and doing what you're told.
0: Yeah.
1: So anyways, he said, it was 2 o'clock in the afternoon, and he said, beautiful day, it was just above zero. Okay, we're moving the camp. And I guess the rest of the people didn't want to do it. And they got together and they came back to the guy in charge, who is a sergeant major, retired from the Canadian Forces, the old British sergeant major.
0: Yeah.
1: And they said, this is the way it works. Not speaking for NASA, but as a group, we're on the shuttle. If we want to do something, we get together, we have a discussion. And if we decide that we're not going to do it as a group, we mm-hmm. make the decision, and that's the way it works. So we're not moving camp. So he just let it ride, and he waited till 2 o'clock that morning.
0: Yes.
1: And he did a complete bug out. You're ex-Air Force. You know what a bug out is.
0: Oh, yeah.
1: Yeah. They did a bug out.
0: Not only that, but I'm an ex-Air Force medic, so I really know what it is.
1: Yeah, that's right. Big time. So 2 o'clock in the morning at minus 25, they moved to camp.
0: God.
1: So the repercussions of that hit... big time, hit Texas, and the head of NASA training for the astronauts flew up the next day.
0: Yeah.
1: Read the riot act to the guys and said, listen, if you're told to do something, you will do it.
0: Yeah.
1: And since that, things are really on track now, and they've got another course coming down.
0: All right, well, listen, I've got to go because we're at a break point here. I appreciate it, and particularly your description of a zero day is beautiful.

0: wonder what they do on the radio up there in the morning, you know? It's zero out there, and it's beautiful. Welcome to the day, they say on their morning shows. Question mark.
1: This is Premier Networks. That was Art Bell hosting Coast to Coast AM on this Somewhere in Time.

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1: We have now confirmed the link, and if you'll go to my website, the story that I read you earlier is available for your perusal. We've got a link up right now, and if Keith would be kind enough, because of the importance of this, to please put a link in the latest news so you see it right away when you go on the webpage. You know what I mean, right, Keith? The headline reads, "Here Comes the Sun." This is from Space Science News for February 18th, 2000. In other words, a few hours ago, and it's called "Here Comes the Sun." A full halo coronal mass ejection left the sun yesterday, apparently headed directly for Earth. When the leading edge of the disturbance reaches our planet on February 19th or 20th, it could trigger aurora and other geomagnetic activity. And we're going to take you to the full story. Now, there are other associated problems with such a big blast from the sun, which could include disruption, obviously, of telecommunications. It could even, in a very severe form, knock out satellites and do all kinds of things. So if you'll check my website, post haste, I'm sure you'll find the full story, which begins, as I just suggested, "Here Comes the Sun."
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1: Well, all right. Yes, indeed. I'm on the page myself. Right now it's on the links page. I would have to check back, but when you get... On the left-hand side, you'll see related links, and you can click on that. Keith, I'm sure, is about to get it under the latest news items so that you can just easily do it from the front page for a while here. But they have this really neat picture of this incredible halo, a full 360-degree halo, leaving the sun and blasting in literally all directions. Pretty neat stuff on my website right now. It says, website... links mentioned on air are posted here. Just click on that. It takes you to the links. When you get to the links, just go down to something called Here Comes the Sun and take a look. And the effects of this, apparently, will arrive here on Earth on the 20th. So if you begin to see aurora, You'll know why. In the meantime, go up to my website and take a look. This is wild. On the international line, you're on the air. Hello.
11: Mr. Bell?
1: Yes.
11: Hi. Name's Wolf from Winnipeg, Manitoba, Canada.
1: Welcome.
11: Hi. Got a story to relate to you. I was hoping you can help me. Is this sort of like your Paris trip you had years ago?
1: Yes.
11: But it was a conscious thing. I was going along one time with a buddy of mine hunting, and
1: Are you going to tell me you had an out-of-body experience while you were hunting?
11: Well, no. We were going to the hunting lodge there.
1: Yes.
11: Driving down the road in the pickup truck. I was a passenger.
1: That's good.
11: And I was going along, and we were basically having an Art Bell discussion, UFOs, hauntings, and such. So
1: yes. there may be your basic problem right there.
11: Well, and he thinks of himself as a bit of an armchair, psychiatrist or whatever. Anyways, he said, "Will you ever try astral projection?"
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11: He says, you concentrate. You build a television set in your mind, and you fill in the television screen with what you see in front of you, and then you push yourself into it.
1: Really?
11: And you,
1: riding along, thought, what the heck, and tried it.
11: Exactly. I do the old Canadian thing. I put the old toque over my head to concentrate better over my eyes, and I build, the screen of this old, dash on the truck there.
1: Yes.
11: And the road and everything. And I go, okay, I'm all set. And then he says, okay, just push yourself into it. So I
1: pushed.
11: I pushed in, pushed forward. It's not working, right, obviously. So I go, okay, well, I'll try pushing back. So next thing you know, pow, I'm out of my body. I'm in the back of the bed of the truck. I go, okay, all right.
1: I wouldn't go, okay, all right. I'd go...
11: Yeah. Well, yeah, I'm
1: holy
11: just telling you how... what
1: something.
11: Was, yeah, going through my mind at the time. I go, okay. Wind's blowing through my hair, but I don't feel any temperature, right? Sort of like, you can feel the wind and everything, but and the stars are out and everything. And I'm sitting in the back of the bed of this truck going... So I bend down there, and I look inside the back of the... Because it had the big window in the back, and I look inside, and there's me.
1: There's the back of your own head?
11: No, I'm in the back of the truck, sitting, in the bed of the truck.
1: Yes. I understand, but you look into the truck and you...
11: Yeah, so I bend down and I look inside the truck, there's my buddy driving and there's me looking straight ahead,
1: And so you're seeing the back of your head, aren't you?
11: Right, yeah, with my toque on and everything, And he's looking over at me and
1: brother.
11: He's driving and he's looking over at me. So, okay, I'm going, all right.
1: Only Canadians take things like this. Okay, so there I was sitting.
11: Yeah, so I figure, okay, I'll try that pushing forward thing now,
1: Good idea.
11: So next thing you know, my feet come up, and I'm floating up over the back of the bed of the truck,
1: Oops.
11: All right, okay. So
1: weren't you beginning to get concerned a little?
11: Yeah, exactly. I've wanted to tell somebody for some time there. Anyways, I go along. And I push a little bit further, and I'm right over the lights now, of the front of the truck, And
1: any further than that, and the truck is going to go thumping over you.
11: Well, no, I'm
1: your
11: I'm
1: astral
11: over the
1: body. That
11: yeah,
1: is.
11: Yeah, but I'm up over the truck,
1: Well, okay.
11: So I look down, and there's the mist, and there's the the lines on the road and everything. Okay. That's when I kind of freaked out a little bit, So I go at the back of the bed of the truck again, okay, so I get a little more nerve up, and I try it again. I get up floating again. I go past the lights. I just figure, I'll just follow the road, So I take basically a mental note of all the traffic that I see as long as I'm going along the way, Way off in the distance, I see these turn out to be a transport truck, and then a motorcycle, and then this, and then that, and, taking mental note of,
1: the traffic,
11: houses.
1: Yeah. Right.
11: So, I'm going along. I might have gone maybe, 10, 15 miles. Suddenly, everything disappeared. There was nothing. There was no stars. There was no road. There was no nothing. It was just blackness. I think, okay, what did I do?
1: What did you do?
11: I just waited, basically. I waited. It seemed like I waited for, you know, just a few minutes, maybe 5 minutes. And then everything came back into focus again.
1: In your body?
11: No. Like, I'm going down the road, and I'm just sitting out there in the middle of nowhere. I'm just like, there's nothing. There's suddenly, what did I do? Go out of the universe?
1: Yeah, exactly. All right, so?
11: I don't have anybody to talk to. I'm just by myself here alone.
1: No, I got you. So you're,
11: I wait. And like I said, everything came back into focus. It was sort of like, if you can imagine, a good analogy would be like coming out of hyperspace in Star Wars.
1: I hear you.
11: Suddenly. You know what I mean?
1: Yes. So how'd you get back to your body?
11: Well, I figured, okay, everything's cool. All right. I went down the road a few more miles, and I figured, okay, well, maybe I should start hitting back, So I call it relaxing,
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11: Back of the truck again,
1: Maybe after the 35th time you've done it, but this experience to me, as a first experience, sounds flat terrifying.
11: That's probably why I've never tried it since. But that was one of the questions I was going to get to you there eventually. Okay, I relax some more, and I'm at the back of the truck, right?
1: Yep.
11: And then I relax some more, and then I'm back in myself.
1: Back in yourself.
11: Right, back in my body.
1: Yes.
11: So I relate this whole story to my buddy, and I tell him all the traffic I saw on the farmhouses and, you know.
1: Can I make a guess?
11: Shoot.
1: You guys get to your destination, and your friend refuses to give you a gun.
11: Oh, no. Well, he should have. It gets worse. So I just finished relating this whole story to him, right?
1: Yes.
11: And way off in the distance, there's that transport truck. And then the motorcycle and then the farmhouse.
1: Oh, man. So here comes everything you saw.
11: Right. So one of the questions I was going to ask you was that, is that like when you did that Paris trip, would you say that's sort of like when you're at...
1: No. There, between what occurred to me and what you have just described occurred to you, there is no relationship.
11: Well, yeah, okay, but I mean, just the whole idea about mapping the future, so to speak. Like, you go down the road, you map.
1: I get the spirit of everything you said.
11: Is an out-of-body experience, or can it be actually traveling in the future also? Or would you call it that?
1: Here's what I would say, that everybody that I have spoken with regarding out-of-body astral travel, whatever you want to call it, says that there is not linear time nor space as we know it within the dimensions that we now live. So that when you're out of that, seeing the future, seeing time as depicted with this wonderful analogy of the road and what's down the road, would be entirely possible. That's all I can tell you, and that's all I know. And it was not at all like what happened to me. And only a Canadian can be laid back enough to tell a story the way he told it. And so, you know, I pushed back, and there I was in the back, and then I pushed up, and I was up on top, and then I was on the front near the headlights, and, you know, sort of matter-of-factly, if you will. Canadians are so laid back about things. Me, I would have totally freaked out. Completely freaked out if that happened to me. I never could have described it that way. First time caller line, you're on the air.
13: Oh, good evening. Let me turn my radio off.
1: Good.
13: Getting back to the dream subjects.
1: Yes.
13: I've had a life of sensitives around me, and it's been about 45 years of different dreams. And even I was able to interpret one that saved my ex-husband's life. Anyway, the gentleman that was talking about tornado
1: yes.
13: dream with no one listening.
1: Yes.
13: Reoccurring dreams are very important. They're like the Lord is telling you because you're so busy that sometimes the only way he can get through to you yep. is through your dreams.
1: Well, that's why I pressed the ladies a little bit about the possibility of it being... precognition.
13: Well, Well, sure, Buddy Holly. You dreamt of being in an airplane and crashing into a schoolyard over and over and over until it finally happened. And everything is in symbolic. My daughter had a tornado dream for years until she was in one, and then she didn't have them anymore. And the very fact that he is having this dream now, part of it's already materialized because no one is listening. They sure weren't. And they're very personal. Dreams are very personalized.
1: Well, what's going on? What's going on right now? Here's why it bothered me. All right, I'll just lay it straight out for you. You've obviously seen, unless you've had your head in the sand, what's been going on in Georgia in the South.
13: Oh, yeah.
1: In January and February, which never, ever should be. And see, our weather is going bonkers. Now, if somebody in Phoenix is dreaming about tornadoes...
13: Really?
1: You know, I'd like to say I'm surprised and that's silly because they don't have tornadoes in Phoenix. To which I would now add, usually.
13: Mm-hmm.
1: I appreciate the call. I mean, what else can you say?
14: Yep.
1: Hi there. Wild Card Line, you're on the air.
14: Oh, let me turn my radio down.
1: Okay.
14: Okay, thanks. Hey, you mentioned about the that event on the sun. I'm not by my computer now. I was there earlier in the evening. You're saying this occurred on the 17th?
1: The 18th.
14: Okay. Okay, that's why, because I was at 9 o'clock Pacific time, I was on the... checking all the charts, I didn't see anything, any x-ray flux. So you must be seeing it, because I know on your website you have that little solar watch panel.
1: Yeah, it's not on that, right. Although it may be. I don't know. I can only read you what, in fact, is reported in Space Science News for February 18th.
14: Right, because that, obviously, when that thing occurred, though, that x-ray flux, which is obviously the first... thing to
1: the
14: hit.
1: First the blast, yeah.
14: Yeah, that thing must have just jumped. You know, you do you remember when you had that article you were discussing about in May when the solar wind went to minus like 98%, it dropped?
1: It almost stopped cold, actually.
14: I remember seeing that. That was phenomenal. You had a caller the very next day at the top of the hour, unfortunately, and he was saying that if that did in fact occur, because he never saw the article, he was saying that all those particles that are normally supposed to be flowing out of the sun, if they got trapped in the sun due to some gravitational anomaly, that those particles would be cooking and cooking until some major event would release it. And then he was right at the top of the hour, he was going to go into the...
1: Yeah, we're really off into conjecture territory. You know, the scientists really don't understand all of this. And
14: right. But that's kind of huge, a halo...
1: Yeah, you can actually see they've got them. If you take several GIF photographs,
14: right,
1: which they've got up there, and you put them in sequence,
14: right,
1: you can actually see the motion, and you can see this halo blasting away from the sun. So when you get near your computer,
14: yeah,
1: you got to see this one.
14: And I'll tell you, too, and watch the events now the next couple days, because remember when there was that big, huge spike in our magnetic field, I think, Dave?
1: I sure do.
14: Yeah, and then just watch a couple days.
1: It went straight off scale. They couldn't even measure it.
14: Exactly, and you'll see all of a sudden there'll be either... a run of 6-point earthquakes or more, or you'll see the last solar storm we had, then there were the tornadoes in Georgia. And, it doesn't really take a rocket scientist to figure out the connection here.
1: Yeah, there is. I have thought for years and years and years I have been connecting solar activities with earthquakes.
14: Well,
1: that's my own little pet thing that I've been following for years.
14: Yeah, you and me both, because of the fact is that, to just do the common sense, if you're taking on this type of energy... Where is that energy going to go?
1: Yeah. I talked to Jim Berkland about this,
14: right,
1: and he went, yeah.
14: Right.
1: So yeah. It'll be interesting to watch the next few days in more ways than one.
14: Yes, sir. Great show, Art.
1: Right. Thanks for the call. East of the Rockies, you're on the air. Good morning.
15: Art.
1: Yes.
15: Listen, what your experience is a bleed-through from somebody else's dream, somebody else's subconscious.
1: You think so?
15: Yeah, it's probably another member of your soul group. And what's happening is your psyche's reaching out to them for additional psychic energy. So if it's a contemporary process, you should try to seek that person out so you can pull your psychic energy. The process is actually called dream sharing. And a lot of the indigenous peoples engage in it.
1: There are so many details that... Checking this out, I mean really checking it out, if necessary getting on a plane and going to check it out, would be something I could do. Now, I haven't decided it's something I'm going to do.
15: Uh-huh. Well, if you, I would just follow, your feeling about it. your intuition. And if it feels like something you think you should do, it may be happening for a person here. I mean, a purpose. You've got a lot of things going on in your life. You got a lot of pressures and all. And
1: I do, you know, yes.
15: Maybe this extra psychic energy is there to help you. I hope so. You're my hero, man. The truth
1: I'll put in a vote for that one, too.
15: You're my hero. The truth is out there. If anybody finds it, it's going to be you.
1: Thanks.
15: Good luck, buddy.
1: Later. West of the Rockies, you're on the air. Hi.
16: Hey, Art. I made it through.
1: Just barely. I mean, we're almost out of time here.
16: And this is Mike in Puyallup, Washington State.
1: Yes, sir. Yes, sir.
16: Hey, I just wanted to say on those black triangles.
1: Oh, yes.
16: I saw one in 1982.
1: Well, then you are a constituent of Peter Gersten's and causes. Well,
16: this was strange. It was at a carnival on a golf course in New York State. And
1: as good a place as any, I guess.
16: Yeah, it came over it kind of like hovered over a patch of trees, and it stopped right above me and three other people. And we just looked up at it for, I don't know how long, but it just, kind of grew small.
1: Oh, you heard probably Peter Gersten, didn't you?
16: Earlier, yeah.
1: You know, the guy going to court about the black triangles?
16: Yeah.
1: When the government comes back, and they have to lay all this evidence on the table of the search they did in the emails and all the stuff the judge wants, what do you think they'll have in their hot little palms?
16: I think maybe just, there had to have been thousands and thousands and thousands of people that see these things. You know, and if it's our military craft, then obviously we got the power to go to the stars, because I saw that thing take off.
1: I don't disagree with one word you're saying, but what I'm asking, though, again, is what you think the government will come back with.
16: I think they might come back with some people filing reports. And that's about it. You know what I mean?
1: Yes, of course I know what you mean.
16: And nothing else.
1: File this report for me right now. Tell everybody good night.
16: Yeah, good night, America, and the rest of the world. Uh-huh. Watch out for those blacked out stars.
1: Indeed, watch out. All right, folks. For me, for this week, that's it. I'm Art Bell from the high desert, where it's been raining and will again soon. And the sun's coming. Good night.
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2: We'll check it out. I'm Chris DeMeo, Fox News. President Trump says he's reviewing a new Iranian proposal to end the war, but he's not getting his hopes up. This as the ongoing U.S. blockade of the Strait of Hormuz continues.
3: Iran is signaling it's preparing for renewed conflict with the U.S., even as President Trump is reviewing a new proposal from Tehran to end the war. Trump, though, says the offer is unlikely to be accepted. He's repeatedly stressed a deal must guarantee Iran must never get a nuclear weapon and that the Strait of Hormuz is fully reopened. Until then, he says the U.S. blockade on Iran will stay in place. Meantime, Iran's parliament is poised to pass new restrictions on which ships can pass through the vital waterway. In Washington, the Trump administration is pushing back on the 60-day war powers deadline, arguing fighting ended with last month's ceasefire. Critics say the clock did not stop and still hit the mark Friday.
2: That's Fox's Chanley Painter. The U.S. has warned shipping companies about possible sanctions for paying Iran to pass safely through the Strait of Hormuz. Well, the 152nd running of the Roses won't soon be forgotten. Fox's Jay Berman has the Kentucky Derby wrap-up.
4: Golden Tempo made history as the 19-horse pulled off an improbable stretch run from the outside. It edged out co-favorite Renegade. That makes Sherry DeVoe the first female trainer to have a horse win the Derby. DeVoe is just the second female trainer to win any Triple Crown race after Jenna Antonucci with Arcangelo in the 2023 Belmont Stakes. The race went on with just 18 horses after Great White was a late scratch for flipping and throwing his jockey. But again, Golden Tempo, your champ. Jay Berman, Fox News.
2: President Trump says that the U.S. will reduce the number of troops in Germany a lot further than the withdrawal of 5,000. The U.S. currently has about 38,000 troops stationed in Germany. 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
2: Spirit Airlines is ending operations after 34 years in business. The airline's stranding thousands of travelers, like this woman at Atlanta's Hartsfield-Jackson Airport.
24: We had to book new flights with a different airline. It's just been us here with three kids, 2 5-year-olds and 11-month-old, and we just been in the airport all night. First, they told us that they were going to give us hotels, Uber, and food vouchers, but then they canceled and said that they couldn't give it to us, so we just been sitting here all night.
27: This all comes after years of financial issues for Spirit. It filed for bankruptcy twice. President Trump was trying to figure out a bailout, but the deal failed. And now with the war in Iran, Spirit says the sudden rise in fuel prices left them with no other choice than to shut down. But as Secretary Duffy mentioned, other airlines are stepping up to the plate. And as for the 17,000 people who work for Spirit, Duffy says that other airlines are ready to hire them. And he says that there is a need for aviation workers.
2: Fox's Madison Scarpino in Atlanta. Oh, Venezuela is now seeing more tourists as an American Airlines plane this past week made the carrier's first direct flight to the country in 7 years.
28: The U.S. used to be enemy number one for Venezuelan officials. That has changed, but also symbolic for the 8 million people in Venezuela who have fled this country because it's gotten so bad after 25 years of socialism. Just a few months ago, a lot of major U.S. companies were wary about coming back to a place which had nationalized its assets in the past decades. Now that is dramatically changing. A number of exploration deals signed with the interim president. When you talk to U.S. diplomats on the ground here, they say the first step is really to stabilize an economy that's been in a free fall.
2: Fox's Steve Harrigan in Caracas. And this comes only a couple of months after the Trump administration told Americans to leave Venezuela as armed militias swarmed through the country. I'm Chris DeMeo. This is Fox News.
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0: From the Great Lakes, on the other side of Erie, I'm Ryan Recker, your host tonight on Coast to Coast AM. What a thrill it is to be with you tonight. And I do appreciate every moment we have together. And I think we're going to have some great moments tonight on the show. Bill Foss is a teacher of the Akashic Records. And part of it is learning how it can apply to your life, which is, I think, going to be a great first hour interview. Second hour, we'll take your calls with Bill Foss. He's also an author and a teacher of the Akashic Records. And he really helps people connect with the insights that come from it. Second half of the show, Chris Lee is going to join us. He specializes in cryptids, in particular, Bigfoot, which is one of my favorite topics. So I think it'll be a fun second half of the show as well. I really think we're going to enjoy it tonight. If you want to email me, the email address is ryanrecker@coasttocoastam.com. Very simple way for you to reach the show. And it still refuses to get warm. My home base here is in Detroit, Michigan, and my son had his first baseball game today, and of course we're out there, and of course we're in our winter jackets, and I kept thinking to myself, all these kids are going to get sick out, you know, it's in temperatures in the 40s, but luckily the allergies are starting to go away, so I guess you got that going for me. It's a cold basement, I'm wearing the Ric Flair robe. And I had to ask my wife before I took a quick little nap before the show, can I borrow your robe again? It's too cold in the basement. That's how I know I'm getting old and soft, which is fine, too. If you go to coasttocoastam.com, there's some fantastic headlines for you to check out. And I just wanted to read this one. Indian farmer says wedding DJ's loud music killed 140 of his chickens. When I see a headline like that, it's a guaranteed click from me. If you go to coasttocoastam.com, you can find it right there. All right. Author, teacher of the Akashic Records, Bill Foss joins us after the break. You're listening to Coast AM. Don't go anywhere.
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0: And welcome back to Coast AM. I'm Ryan Recker. If you want to reach me, ryanrecker@coasttocoastam.com. I try to keep an eye out on the emails during the show, so if you have a question for the guest, I try to get that on if I can, but of course the best way to do it is second hour, give us a call. Joining us here is the author and teacher of the Akashic Records. He is someone that likes to help other people connect with it, teaches insights from it from higher realms. Bill Foss, thank you so much for coming on to Coast AM.
4: Hello, Ryan. How are you tonight?
0: I'm doing great. Whenever I get an opportunity to host Coast to Coast AM, it's a good day. Bill, it's kind of interesting. I've heard and I've talked to a lot of people that have channeled and had access to the Akashic Records. Maybe you can kind of put your own perspective on it, an overview, and describe what it is.
4: Well, sure, Ryan. Well, the Akashic Records is a very interesting subject. It seems to have it's a buzzword in the spiritual communities and for those who have been studying metaphysics and ways to expand our consciousness and improve our reality. Questions that people have had from past life influences. Could those be influencing our current lifetime reality? And what does the future hold? And how can I have a better life? How can this improve my life overall? And
0: when you say my life, do you mean in general or personally, as in you can get personal with these?
4: Well, you can. It's a personal experience first and foremost. So the Akashic Records is a great library of information. Basically, the true Akashic Records is God's library. So it's a higher dimensional.
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4: Up in the outer atmospheres of the planet, basically. So this is a way station for souls. And this is a place, it's a hub, where all of the souls who have been enjoined in other physical forms on other star systems, other galaxies, come here by agreement to come down and to be enjoined into a physical form, a physical body. And it is for the souls that have already been here reincarnating over and over to go back up and to look into their great book of life and look at what they learned. It's really all about evolving the souls. So evolving the soul energy of each individual's consciousness and the soul field. So it's primarily the Akashic Records exist for the souls of humanity. And the soul field, while we're here, while we're down here on the deck, and we're using our intellect, we're using our consciousness is coming through our intellect and our ego. Our field, our soul field, is powerful, but it sits quietly watching all of this from its platform of observation around the human body or up over the higher chakra for some people, and waiting for more of an opportunity to come in and influence and interact. So there's a great evolution. It's part of humanity's long-term evolution. And over the course of history, groups have participated and they found this. So some of the Egyptian priesthoods, the Knights Templar were aware of it, the Rosicrucians, the Gnostics, the Cathars, and a lot of individual masters and mystics who have been here and worked on the earth plane they found this. And so it started to be, it was something that was communicated around the world where these groups had traveled back and forth and communicated with each other. And it was held sometimes in secret. You know, when these groups would go in and they would meditate and they would go up, they would project. up into this Hall of Records because they wanted to know more about it. They were seeing it in their dreams. They were having visions of it. And you can imagine that back in history, that there was a lot less EMF, you know, on the planet. There was not there wasn't any of that. So they had a clear shot at looking up into these higher realms. So as they did, they come to find out, and they could get information by nature of the virtue that they were presenting within themselves to go up into these records and look for information. And so these records exist for the soul level evolution of each individual. As we ready ourselves into a higher state of being, and it's continual, and it's happening for every single person on the planet. And so when I got into this about 25 years ago and I found it, something lit up in me. I said, I know all of this. I've been there. It was like the words were appearing on the pages as I read about it in one of my earlier studies. So I'm reading Edgar Cayce's books and other teachers that I had early on. And I'm reading about this, and I said, I already know this. And I don't have any reference point to how I know this. It was instinctual. Yeah. They were contacting me somehow and saying, this is what you're going to be doing. And it took me several years before I even stepped out of the professional arts industry and the professional music industry and took a commitment to go into just doing this full time. And I had no idea I was going to be an author or teaching around the world here and in Europe and other countries. I had no
0: that
4: idea.
0: It seems to be like a common thread, by the way, where people don't really know what is happening, but something is. It takes them a while to lean into it. Going back to what you were mentioning about kind of this interference that we live in today and less ENF around. So the first thing that comes to mind is radio for me, because that's the industry I'm in.
4: Sure.
0: And if, let's say, you're transmitting and there's interference, it could mess with other people's ability to receive your transmission, and vice versa. If there's some interference, you might have a

0: So you're close. So if the normal, let's just say the common layperson, any of us out there, let's say we're living right, we're just, we're going through our lives, we've got our ups and downs. We can tune into the records, yes. We can be a transceiver, a sender and receiver. We're all transceivers naturally, sending and receiving energy. But there are so many sources that we can connect into. Oftentimes, people are receiving information psychically from known and unknown sources. Now, we know that there's programming that goes on out there. We know there's carrier signals, carrier frequencies. A lot of people are receiving that type of stuff. And, that's questionable. It's questionable at best. And the way to, when you get into this, you start asking questions. And the thing is to start listening. So you can hear the earth. You can listen into your own personal guides. You can receive messages from the archangels or ascended masters. You can receive messages from other master teachers that are incarnate on the planet and from God. For there is a there God has a sort of a consciousness of the universe that will, so you have all of these different reference points where you're receiving information, you can receive intel from. And one of our jobs is we're sort of stepping into being more open and listening is being able to send and receive information clearly and know what level we're receiving on. So, for instance, psychic transmissions, when you become really sensitive to this work, psychic transmissions have a different energy signature. They have a different feeling than going into the Akashic Records. Now, the Akashic Records is psychic in nature. You are doing psychic-based work, but you're projecting to a much higher level of the usage of the gifts that you inherently have within you. So when you start to
1: Well,
0: open up, yeah, go ahead.
1: let me ask this real quick then, because is everyone compatible with the different signals, or are some people compatible with some of them and others are not, and maybe some people are not compatible at all and they'll never be able to access these?
0: Well, that's a very good question, Ryan. I always want to give people the foot up. And I want to say that straight across the board, this is something that we all have access to. And sometimes there's no rhyme or reason to, let's say somebody has been through major trauma in their life. Maybe it was childhood trauma, maybe it was an accident or injury. And they have this opening and it's created challenge for them. They project into the astral or the universe when they're sleeping. They can't stay in their body. And this person, lo and behold, has this unprecedented gift that they can just project in and they find the records and they're natural at it. They're natural at finding or connecting with some of these higher beings that can influence healing, a better life, manifesting in the reality. Here on the earth plane. So that does happen for other people. Some people, and I've had people that were really gifted psychically that have studied with me and had challenges at getting in. And one of the major drawbacks that I find with this work is the ego. And the ego has a push to it, has a survival, and a lot of times, and I mean this in the truest sense and gently, that there are a lot of gifted psychics out there, and when you can get any information about anything for yourself or others on a psychic level, which is astral based, it's usually in the moment, and it usually has to deal with day-to-day situations down here on the deck, on the playing field, and not

0: the long range, the soul evolution, or things that are coming. Sometimes it does, sometimes it doesn't. But when that person is
1: John Hannity
0: trying
1: Show,
0: to,
1: weekdays at
0: we're
1: 3
0: looking
1: on
0: for the
1: News Radio
0: cause
1: 570
0: instead of just
1: WWNC
0: reporting the
1: and now
0: effects
1: on
0: over and over.
1: 92.9
0: When
1: FM.
0: you go into the Akashic Records, you get the cause. It's sort of like the difference between Western medicine and holistic medicine or Eastern Ayurvedic. When you get that cause behind everything, then it starts to clear up trying to chase the symptoms.
2: Well, let's look at that idea of trying to find the cause. And it goes back to being more of a personal level. When you are trying to get more information, if you are trying to learn more, is it always about yourself, or can you learn things about other people? Can they use you, as in someone that knows how to access this or has the, let's say, experience to, and they haven't been able to reach that same experience? Could you help other people in that way, or is this always a personal thing?
0: That's always a question that comes up. That's continual, and almost every student asks that question. So when I'm working with people, the Akashic Records first and foremost is for the individual's own soul evolution, which when the soul starts, when they start going into the records, it activates the soul field around the body. Number one, that's the thing that you want to look for. You want soul field activation. And then it starts to influence the mind, the nervous system, the chakras, DNA, all of these things. So what you're asking is then, can the person look at other things? Yes, you can. But I recommend to people, because there's more than enough. I mean, the Akashic Records is a very big place. It's a very vast library, and it's easy to get lost in there. So the one thing when you're projecting up and you're practicing, you want to have a target location. So if you project, this is why I recommend going to the records instead of just astral projecting, where you're just out flying around the universe. I ask these people, I say, well, what did you get from that? They say, well, not real, not a whole lot. And I said, the universe is a very big place, and there's a lot of energies out there that are incompatible for soul fields, and human projections like that. So go to a highly protected divine place where you can practice your gifts of looking into the past, looking into your own past in history, looking at your present through the reality fields and in this book of life, and looking at possibilities coming for the future. And in doing that, you're going to get a lot. That person, in reference to your question originally, you're going to get a lot of information about history from places that you had lived, places that you existed, and you're going to get some, so you can. And then from there, when you get proficient at it, then you can go in and start asking about other things. Now, if you're asking about, who shot JFK, or or things like that,
2: Well,
0: things like what's going on with the deep state, what's going on, it's not really going to give you information on that level.
2: I think if I were president of the United States, that would be one of the first things. All right, I want to see the JFK stuff. I want to know what's in the Vatican archives if I'm over there. I want to know what's the alien records. That's like the first thing I'd want to. I know we have to go to break here, but real quick, if people wanted to look you up online, what's your website, Bill?
0: Websites are billfoss.net and billfoss-akashic.com.
2: Perfect. We'll take some questions from listeners from the email. We'll take some calls in the second hour. And we're going to continue with Bill Foss, our interview with him next. If you want to reach me, Ryan Recker at coasttocoastam.com. 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

0: Illinois. This is Coast to Coast AM with Ryan Recker. 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
1: And I'm looking forward to the second half here with Bill Foss, the interview. I want to know a little bit more about what goes on in his mind when he's accessing this record. Do time seem to stand still? Is he going to like a parallel universe? When you're there, does it feel like a day, but it's been like an hour here? Like, what? How does this all logistically work? I'm kind of curious about that. So we'll talk to Bill. And if you have any questions for him, feel free to email me, Ryan Recker at coasttocoastam.com. Thank you for all the supportive emails. I get so many emails of people that say, oh, I love it when you're on. And thank you for talking about your wife's robe, which is, you know, strange in a way, but I do let my wife know that people comment on this fluffy robe I wear. It's much like a Ric Flair robe is the way I would best describe it. And as much as I talk about it and I drop the hints, she doesn't get me my own. She always lets me use hers, which I don't know. Maybe I should just go to Amazon or whatever and buy my own, and then I don't have to bring it up as much. If you go to coasttocoastam.com, you can find the Paranormal Podcast Network. 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Or maybe you have the iHeartRadio app, and it's already on your phone. 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And I know they post hours of the show on there. 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Don't go anywhere.
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4: 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I ordered it within 1 week. 1 week. 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Why are you not coughing? I told them what I'm doing, and they said, well, what's it doing that it stopped that coughing? I said, I can't answer that. It just stopped it.
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1: And welcome back to Coast AM. I'm Ryan Recker, Ryan Recker at coasttocoastam.com. If you want to send us an email, our guest here is a author and teacher of the Akashic Records, Bill Foss. For the second half of the interview, I'm hoping we can talk more about the experience itself, because as someone that has never tried to experience this or really knows what happens when you do experience it. I'm going to try to relate it in the best way possible for me, and you can tell me if it's like that or not. So does time stand still, or when you're trying to access these records, go into a different realm, is it time feels like it's the same as like an hour here feels like an hour there, or is it a different type of, is it a different type of level you're on?
7: That's a good question, Ryan. It does feel like things shift. So when people have been in deep states of meditation that they've achieved through breath work, where they feel a large charge of energy from a pranic field, it's similar to that. So when someone practices moving up into the records and they're opening those gateways in the higher chakras and through the nervous system and through the senses, what I find is that it feels, it has kind of a soft feeling to it. It's very soft. It's very comfortable. It's very soothing. And you can imagine that's what heaven feels like. That's what all of the people that have NDEs, and they come back and they say, you know, I just didn't want to come back. It felt so good. Huh. It felt light.
1: Well, it's like different than the Matrix. So in the movie where you kind of enter it, they jack this cord in the back of your head. It's jolting, but all of a sudden you're like at a different place. You're like, oh, okay, now here I am. I'm somewhere else. It's not like that, is it?
7: Well, you can do it that way. You know, I mean, generally speaking,
1: shotgun your way into it.
7: Not like the Matrix, but after you practice the visualization techniques and the guided journeys of going up into the records. And so I use the process of guided journeys, and I use this with recorded audios, and they're on the site or in the classes. And in my own technique, you know, I have many, many scripts that I've developed, and I'll take myself in. So it's gotten to the point for me where it's natural. I just project up, and that practice, time does seem to stand still. Time stands still. And when you're up there, sometimes you can, where you're headed in your practice is that it will be quick. So maybe when you're getting into it, it takes 20 or 30 minutes, you know, to get comfortable, to get relaxed down enough, to get the nervous system to relax down enough to where the ego steps out of the way and the soul can come in, the soul body can activate. And that that thread, that cord, that light cord shoots straight up and you move in and you start to have an experience up there. This is when your intuition turns on, your psychic awareness turns on, your inner vision, you could say it is remote viewing. I call it Akashic inner vision, but it is like remote viewing. But you're remote viewing for the highest good of your own experience here on the earth plane. You're going there to ask, how can I be better? How can I do better? How can I be more creative? How can I heal? How can I expand? How can I heighten my energy? Everything good. Well, how can I help others? Yeah.
1: You say ask. Does that mean you are standing in front of a different being, as in you would ask them directly, or are you asking this of yourself and you're asking yourself to be guided to an area?
7: Yeah. Well, asking is, it's a virtuous approach. You know, there have been people that have tried to hack into it and that just doesn't work. It's never going to work. It's a highly protected place. The archangels are very powerful beings. It's just not allowed. So that projecting in, that projecting up, when asking, that's putting it kindly. So the thing is, they already know. They already know what your intention is before you even start your meditation. They know by virtue of the vibration of who you are, you know. But they know also if maybe we are ego driven, and that's okay, because a lot of people that find this work. Now, I know when I found out about it, I was excited. You know, I thought, wow, you mean I can find out everything about my past lives and I can like better my future? You know, as a working artist and musician, I was all over that, you know, and I thought, wow, that's exciting. I want that. I want to do that. I want to try it. And as I got into it over the years and I did it, I started to realize it wasn't about trying to get, it was about receiving. And you receive when they know that, they know that the vibration shifts, your intention shift, and you start to open, you're literally developing, you're starting to develop through activating the soul field and projecting up, you're starting to develop a very clear, clean version of your own psychic awareness. So it will make you more psychic in life and on the earth plane naturally by doing this work, but it's also going to open your soul intuition. So it's really interesting work.
1: Well, talk about, I guess, in the way Marvel movies and comic books, they do the multiverse, which is the alternate reality.
7: Yes.
1: And part of it is, okay, if this would have gone differently, then this is the timeline that you would have been on. So in a sense, are you changing your timeline when you access these records and take the information and maybe change your path in a way where it's an alternate reality of yourself?
7: That's a really good question, Ryan. Yes. So when you go into the records, you can see things that when you get good at, you can see things that are coming, you know, and people want to know if they can sidestep calamities or clear karma. You know, maybe there are karmic situations that are set up in a person's timeline in their records for them to experience. Now, the strange thing about this, the paradox is that when we were up there in between lives and we felt great in that near that heavenly energy, we agreed to a lot of things. We said, oh, well, sure. Yeah, I want to work that out, and I want to heal that, and I want to heal this other thing, and I want to go as far as I can with it. And we come down here, and we forgot that our memory was going to be wiped, and we were going to have to refigure all of this out and get to a point where we could start to naturally move through it and express. When we find the records and we start studying it and we get a foot up, exactly what you're asking and we're talking about here with the timeline shifts. There are multiple timelines, and you can influence your own timeline by doing the work. And I talk about that. That's what the new book is all about, Keepers of the Akashic Records. We're talking about shifting the reality. So you can shift your own reality, and you do it from up there, but you also do it from down here. Now, when I was on George's second show, he asked me candidly, he said, can you change your own records? And the short answer for, you know, to keep people safe from having calamities is no, because you can, someone might be able to shift something around and it might be temporary or it could be, but as you know from some of the Marvel movies, and I'm big into the Marvel movies, I love the multiverse stuff. That in Stargate and all of it, you know, they always talk about it. We can't change, you know, if we change something, it could shift, you know, all of, so things can go kind of kaflooey or sideways if you shift the wrong thing. So the main thing, the main way to approach this is be going in, looking, being available and doing the work up there, but doing the projecting work. Targeting up, projecting in, viewing, meditating up there, and then bringing that energy. So that here's the thing, it's upload download stream that's happening. And that so you do get a download of energy that comes back down, and you have consciousness coming through you. So your conscious awareness, your conscious intention is to, okay, well, how am I going to work with this? Well, I'm going to work on better thoughts, words, and deeds. I'm going to work on visualizing. I'm going to work on myself here. I'm going to do some forgiveness work. I'm going to do some gratitude work. And you start shifting down here. And then the gateway forward starts, the timeline starts
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5: 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Guaranteed humor.
1: Hypothetical. So hypothetically, sure. When we're talking about multiverse and the idea that you can come down into a different universe, meaning there's been a change in you and you're essentially entering into a different timeline of yourself.
7: Yes.
1: Is it hypothetically possible to hop back to your old timeline? Meaning, can you revert after a change has been made, or it once you revert, everything's gone and you're in a whole complete different world with no return?
7: No, that's a great question. So I've experienced a lot of timeline shifts, and it's very subtle. And you have to look for it. When you get into manifesting on the earth plane, and you're consciously involved in working to co-create your reality, when you're expanded out and you're on the deck down here, and you're through your senses and your intuition, and you're involved with creating your reality down here, then you can it's subtle. It's very subtle, but if you listen for it and if you watch for it, you'll know, because things just start showing up and they go, my reality just shifted. And so that's one thing. Now, the second half of your question is, could you revert back? And I, sadly, yes. So time has consciousness. And time actually exists beyond linear time, and it exists as the eternal now. So the time is more like a ball of yarn that you have overlapping intersecting points. So somebody, this is how the subconscious works with time. It's in the subconscious is more powerful than we know. So we think about, here we are, and we think about something that happened, and we're doing good, and we're moving forward, and we're doing all this work, and then something triggers us, and we shift back to something that happened 15 or 20 years ago. Well, it could be maybe you've had a bad day. Maybe there are some other things going on. Maybe that triggers a sequence of other small things that build up, and then the ego gets a hold of it. And, you know, emotions and thoughts, and it starts to snowball. And so we get connected back into the energy of a previous time, and then everything starts moving itself forward in sort of a skewed way. So the progress that we made, and I'm not saying it's unrecoverable from. It's not. It's definitely not. You can shift right back into, you can snap right back. So we all experience this, but it's being conscious that it's happening and making sure that this is where healing the past, doing ancestral healing, doing Akashic shamanic work, as I call it in my work, soul retrieval work, childhood healing, forgiveness, gratitude work with the past is very powerful, because you're releasing the past. You want to release the past and move forward. You're no longer dragging that heavy chain, you know, of all those past events and trying to push forward.
1: You mentioned, okay, can you go back? You said, sadly, yes, which is interesting in a way, because when I think about, let's say, some of the questions that you would ask, let's say you're able to get into that realm and you're able to learn more from the Akashic Records.
7: Yes.
1: I almost feel like some of it is more of an instinct than it is a clear answer, meaning you get up there and you have the question in your mind and you may feel like you're being pushed in one direction, but then you realize after the fact, you know what, maybe I picked the wrong thing. Maybe I was pushed in one way, but I went the other way and, you know, my instincts were wrong. So it almost feels like a safety net, like, okay, you're able to go back and correct those mistakes. So to me, I don't know if it's necessarily sadly, yes. I almost think that as a safety net, you would be thankful that you can go back if you're, you know, let's say the wind hits you the right way.
7: Yeah, no, that's what I meant. It's a very thankful situation, but yeah, it's a sad thing when we go back. Let's say if we made momentum in life, and all of a sudden we get pulled back into an old paradigm.
1: Oh, I see.
7: That's all I was talking about there. But
1: this is fascinating stuff.
7: Yeah, it's powerful for working with the Akashic Records. You're going to be working with your soul, which is the highest level of your conscious awareness. It's the true you. Mm-hmm. Your soul is talking to me. My soul is talking to you right now, and it's coming through our senses, coming through our brains, our consciousness, our nervous system, and we're having this communication. And this is what we're all doing. You become more aware of this. You can start to look into, and it's really interesting when you get to the point where you can start to look into different realities, as you were talking about the multiverse, and that does happen once in a while for me. The challenge is, and this is maybe a practical question, what can you really do with that? So,
1: you know,
7: there are a lot of powerful masters out there that see alternate realities, and they know that they can't do anything, but they have to try to guide the reality and humanity in a way that's positive.
1: Dr. Strange, and when he's looking at all the outcomes of what could happen in the Infinity Wars. Bill Foss is our guest, and Bill, do you want to take some calls from listeners after the break?
7: Sure.
1: BillFoss.net. You can find him on there, and his new book, Keepers of the Akashic Records, available now. You can find on his website. And I know that you may have some questions, people listening here. And from what I understand, feel free to ask them, or the process, or sometimes the super personal questions, hard to answer on the radio, hard to get those type of answers, but feel free to give us a call, and we'll see what Bill can do on Coast to Coast AM. If you want to email me, Ryan Recker at Coast to Coast AM. 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

0: Listen, I'm not for it at all. I don't want there to be UFC fighting on the White House lawn. I don't think that's really appropriate.
1: You're traditional.
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6: Moves continues to snarl tanker traffic and disrupt global oil shipments. Fox's Lucas Tomlinson reports from Dubai, the United Arab Emirates.
7: President Trump sounding very skeptical about negotiating with them.
8: They've made strides, but I'm not sure if they ever get there.
7: Trump says the blockade will remain until Iran makes nuclear concessions and reopens the Strait of Hormuz. He's also threatened to resume airstrikes during ending the ceasefire. In the Arabian Sea, MH-60 Sierra helicopters have been taking part in boarding operations, enforcing the three-week-old blockade. The U.S. Military Central Command says 48 ships have been turned away. Others remain pierside in Iran or at anchor. But over 150 other oil tankers remain stuck in the Gulf, helping drive up gasoline prices back home to four-year highs. Fertilizer shipments also being affected, hurting farmers.
6: This comes as the president moves to pull around 5,000 U.S. troops out of Germany, signaling a major shift in America's military posture in Europe. President Trump had been threatening to do so because NATO allies, like Germany, are not assisting the U.S. and Israel in the conflict with Iran. The Secret Service arresting a man at the Trump Doral National Golf Club in Florida.
9: Acting Special Agent in Charge Michael Townsend issuing a statement saying a man approached the security screening area, became disruptive, and made physical contact with a Secret Service member. The man was then taken into custody without incident. Heightened security measures are in place at Trump Doral Golf Club, the site of this week's Cadillac Championship, which the president was expected to attend. Chris DeMeo, Fox News.
6: Police say a Newark, New Jersey man is charged with murder in connection with a fatal shooting at a Chick-fil-A in Union Township. Jaheed Fields pleading not guilty Saturday. 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
6: Spirit Airlines ceasing operations as bailout talks with the White House fell through. Fox's Madison Scarpino reports from the Hartsfield-Jackson International Airport.
2: Transportation Secretary Sean Duffy says this is the Biden administration's fault. He says they blocked a JetBlue-Spirit merger in 2024 that could have prevented this. But Democrat Senator Elizabeth Warren pointed out that the judge who blocked the merger was appointed by Republican Ronald Reagan. But this all comes after Spirit filed for bankruptcy multiple times. President Trump was trying to figure out a bailout, but the deal failed. And now with the war in Iran, Spirit says the sudden rise in fuel prices left them with no other choice than to shut down. But now other airlines are stepping up to the plate to help. Many are capping ticket prices for Spirit customers. Some are offering reduced prices. And Secretary Duffy says he's proud that airlines are doing this.
6: American and United Airlines say they're launching dedicated hiring portals to help displace Spirit workers. The AP reporting President Trump says his administration is still weighing a taxpayer-funded takeover of Spirit. A man driving an explosive-filled vehicle crashing into the Multona Athletic Club in Portland, Oregon, Saturday. The vehicle erupting into flames. The man was killed. Portland Police Commissioner is James Crooker.
12: I think that there was an intent to detonate a number of explosive devices that just didn't go off.
6: Investigators do not suspect the incident was an act of terrorism. Golden Tempo at 23-1 odds, winning yesterday's 152nd running of the Kentucky Derby at Churchill Downs.
13: Golden Tempo! Golden Tempo! And Cherie DeVoe make history in the Kentucky Derby over Renegade in a final time of 202.27 seconds.
6: Trainer Cherie DeVoe is the first female to win the run for the roses. I'm Deborah Valentine. This is Fox News.
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1: And I'm getting a lot of interesting emails coming in, and I have to send an apology because I'm replying to emails as they come in, but I'm getting more emails than I can respond to. I will notice, this is a strange thing. I don't know if it's just the Coast to Coast AM email address that I have here, but whenever I reply to an at iCloud.com email address, anything from iCloud, I get a little email that said, your email was rejected. So I don't know if it's like a spam filter thing, but sometimes I'm replying to you, and I don't know if it's getting to you if you have an iCloud email address. If that's the case, I don't want you to think I'm ignoring you. A great way to reach the show is to give us a call, and we're going to take some phone calls with Bill Foss. He is an author, and you can find his book, Keepers of the Akashic Records, available now at billfoss.net. He's also a teacher of it, and some people are emailing, asking questions. Okay, how do you access it yourself? Okay, that's good. Those are the type of questions that are good. Maybe you have some other questions in your life. I don't know if it's something that he can answer directly, but he might be able to give a general answer based on some intuition he may have. But I also see some emails, and this is what you get on a show like Coast to Coast AM. People are emailing me and they're saying, I don't believe any of this. None of this. I don't understand what he's saying here. Doesn't make sense to me. If you're one of those people, feel free to call too. Mostly because if you're curious like I am, you want to learn as much as you can about the world we live in today, even the things that you can't explain or haven't experienced yourself. And if there's other people who have experienced those things, your curiosity takes over. And maybe you're at a point where you're saying, you know what? I'm curious too, but I'm on the skeptic side. That's okay with me if you want to call in. We'll take some of your calls with Bill Foss this hour. Don't go anywhere. If you want to email Ryan Recker at coasttocoastam.com, I tried to read as many of those as I can, and maybe we'll get some email questions in too. Don't go anywhere.
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1: And welcome back to Coast AM. I'm Ryan Recker, and thank you for the emails. I always like to see those. 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Our guest is Bill Foss. You can find him at billfoss.net. The new book, Keepers of the Akashic Records, available now on his website. Bill, I'm getting some interesting email questions, and one person did email in, and it was an interesting one. He said, everything that you're saying is made up. None of this is true. All these experiences that you're bringing up seem to be fabricated. I'm sure you get a lot of skepticism, because personally, it's something that most people will never experience in their life. And if you can't experience it firsthand, there's going to be skepticism, challenges to it. What would you say to them?
8: Well, that's, yeah, I was thinking about that when you were talking earlier about that. And that's one of the challenges why we're trapped in the matrix, basically. There have been, reality has shifted, the timelines have shifted. And coming forward from ancient civilizations, which were much more civilized than we are today. And we like to think that we're doing well, but we were all more connected and less warlike in previous ages. And there were groups, and there was, maybe they called it by different names. Maybe they called their practices and the energies by different names. Maybe they called God by different names. But we were all more connected here in the heavens. And when someone, and I've had people in the past say, yeah, I don't believe any of this. It's not real. I've even had people say, well, and I've heard other people talking about this, and this is a little important thing to touch base on. There have been some people out there that would say, no, it's all a fabrication. It's a parallel reality. It's a deep state project to, it's an AI program, the Akashic Records AI program, to keep souls trapped in a loop. So they go up and they think that they're connecting with their family members and other, and then they come down. So we can't leave. And that's not true. Now, our minds can create that. We can create alternate realities. We know that. So if people get trapped into that, and could there be a program that is siphoning off people that live in fear? Yes, there could be a program like that. But the true nature of heaven, it's like an atheist. Okay, now I'm not saying that anyone out there is that, and I'm not saying atheists are bad in any way. But what do you say to the situation where there's an atheist, and this has actually happened more than once, and we've heard the stories where an atheist says, I don't believe in God. No, it's me here now, and live and die. That's it, done. And they have a near-death experience. They go up. Sometimes they go into the Hall of Records. Sometimes they meet with Jesus. Sometimes they meet with the archangels or other masters. They come back and they're just changed. They say, I'm a changed person. Where do you go with someone who's been disconnected of, I don't believe in anything outside of the religious boxes that I that I operate from, or I don't even believe in any of that. And then they go up into the higher dimensions and they see that there's a completely different situation happening. What's the look on their face when they get there? What happens when they get there? So my job, for those of you out there that are disbelievers or think that it's a bunch of hogwash, my job is not to confuse people. It's not to talk about things that might be. If I hadn't ever had direct experiences with it, and there are so many confirmations of people who have had NDEs that have went up into the records and described mm-hmm. it in great detail, completely separate from what I see when I go in there. And I listen to these and I go, that is amazing. They're having the same experience. They are truly accessing it. So the Akashic Records is part of heaven. If I would simplify it, I would say it's just part of heaven, but it's an important place. The thing is, just be open, investigate it at some point. So at some point that person might get pulled up into a dream of some sort and they might have an experience and then they would know, I think that might be what that guy was talking about.
1: Yeah. And I found in my life when people are curious about things and they ask questions, I would prefer they ask me the question so I can talk to them about it. I'm guessing you're like that too. So we do have some phone calls.
8: Sure,
1: do you want to take some calls?
8: Absolutely.
1: All right, let's start on the wild card line in North Carolina. Jimmy is calling in. You're on Coast to Coast AM with our guest, Bill Foss. Go ahead.
9: Hey, yes. Question for Bill. A couple ones, I guess. First is...

0: because there are things that most religions have their own version of reality that doesn't make sense. Like the Muslims say their heroes will have 72 virgins waiting for them, and the Christians say, oh yeah, the St. Peter's wait at the pearly gate. But meanwhile, the Pope, the cardinals and the priests have sexual abuse experiences here, and they don't even want to talk about it. They don't even want to deal with it here. Why would I want to go to the heaven of the Christians or the Muslims at all if that's the same heaven that we're talking about, or the same afterlife that we're talking about? All of those stories are just gross, and I don't want to get anywhere near those people. That's
1: okay.
0: My question.
1: Thank you, Jimmy.
0: Thanks.
1: Yeah, Bill, what do you think?
2: Well, hello, Jimmy. Hello there in North Carolinas. I would want to respond to your first question there, sir. And how could we get access to this right now, and instead of waiting to go to the afterlife, and why can't we? And the straight ahead answer there is that the only thing, and it's a big only, the only thing that will keep us from developing our intuitive gifts and being able to connect back into our true selves, which come and go from these higher dimensions, is conflict. We have conflict. We have disbelief, and that disbelief and conflict challenges. We have fears. We have sin that we think about that comes from generations of past lives in religious institutions that we've lived from. Sometimes we bring guilt. We bring layers and layers and layers of all of the stuff that's built up over the course of our life that we've been through. And we start to release this stuff. So when I'm working with individuals, and they say, well, I don't understand this, I don't believe it. Now, my job primarily usually when I'm teaching is not to convince people if it's real or not. I usually have a great community of people that understand it and are aware of it already, that come and they say, oh, I know it's real. I've seen it in the afterlife, and I've seen it in a near-death experience, and I want to be able to go back into it and influence my reality here. And I will say to the person that doesn't understand it, I will say, well, have you had challenges in your life? Has it been a hard life? What's happened? And we'll get them to open up and say, and talk about the fears, the missed opportunities, whatever traumas, family disagreements, all of this stuff is layered up. And it can all be changed. We're not here to live a miserable life. We're here to live. We're here to love, and we're here to create. It doesn't matter what religion we're in. And upstairs, they don't care what religion we're in. We're here to love, and at the very best, in the very best way we can, unconditionally. We're here to understand that and get it personally, and in a group consciousness. And we're here to create. And we're here to create not the next shopping mall, not the next Home Depot, not the next, you know, on and on and on, which we get stuck in these lower loops, and we get stuck in drudging along down here. And so I want to ask that. I would ask anyone out there like Jimmy and to you, Jimmy, it's a way. Now, there's many modalities out there where you could understand healing. And this is one of those ways.
1: Okay. I want to make sure we get as many callers as we can get on.
2: Sure,
1: but Jimmy,
2: sure.
1: Thank you for the call. Let's go to the first-time caller line, and Freddie is in Seattle, Washington. Freddie, go ahead. You're on with Bill Foss.
3: Yes, I do thank you. I'm a first-time caller, so I hope I do well. I thank Bill for

0: inviting people to participate of the, we could say, the foretaste of the heavenly kingdom. I think I'm a Catholic Christian. I had an experience that I wanted to share that could help people. I have been in a state of bliss of because I went to a retreat years ago, and a certain priest that I, you know, 3,000 men, I didn't even know anybody. He plays the monsters, the Holy Sacrament, all over my head, and I feel I've been living 24/7 in a state of bliss, an altered state, like in another dimension. Like if I feel drunk, and I never drink, I don't smoke, and I wanted to say that yes, this is the right time. I think it's part of the enlightenment that it's going to happen worldwide, and I think Bill is part of that movement. You know, he's a lead in in inviting people to participate in this. This is real, and we can all live a happy life.
1: Yeah. Okay. Bill?
2: Well, sure. Freddie, I appreciate your input on that. And that's sort of the perspective of what, you know, of why I'm doing this. They've asked me to do it, and I just feel driven to help people. That's the main reason why I do it is I like to help people, and I like to help people feel good and better. I like to help people heal. And that's if we can all just get there and want to do that for our own lives, and we're going to spiral that out, and it's going to improve the world. It's just going to get better. The reality will clean itself up. All of these things where we go into these projections of, oh my God, how's it going to turn out, and the this and the that and the alternate timelines and the dark government, and it'll naturally all settle itself out. But we have to mm-hmm. get more people practicing some sort of a system. And this is one of those powerful systems that can shift people on multiple levels in their life. We've got to get people to somehow, and that's why I feel driven to be out there in writing the books. 10 books later, Keepers of the Akashic Records is my 10th book now. And I never thought I would write one. And, you know, just communicating what I can bring through to help others. And, man, I just, yeah, okay. Thank you, Freddie. Thanks for the call.
1: Good. I don't know if we have enough time to take another call because it seems like we're going to be up against the break. Let me read a couple of email questions here.
2: Okay.
1: One person emailed in and said, I have visited the Akashic and discovered I couldn't remember some of the information because I wasn't allowed to bring it back because I wasn't ready. Does that happen?
2: Yes, it does. It happens frequently. And my answer to that person is keep practicing, because as you go in, you will, as you continue to go back there, you will develop a tolerance, if you will. You'll develop an energetic tolerance to these higher frequencies, and you'll be able to hold that and bring that back down into your mind. And it could be that that information is with you, and it's going to be, it'll come up. It could come up in the middle of a day, just when, like when we've had dreams masked, or something like that. It can pop up in a person's consciousness or their reality and say, oh, but you'll build up the tolerance. You'll be able to do that.
1: Okay. Real quick, maybe this is a yes or no question. Do you have to be well rested to reach the records?
2: It's helpful. It's helpful. Yes, it does help. Good, better diet helps. Less caffeine, no alcohol, no drugs. You know, meditation, you know, be balanced.
1: That was from Jeff, who emailed that in. We'll take some more of your calls coming up after the break with our guest, Bill Foss, author and teacher of the Akashic Records on Coast to Coast AM. If you want to email me a question, Ryan Recker at coasttocoastam.com.

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1: If you...
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1: Well, we have another half hour with Bill Foss. He's an author and teacher of the Akashic Records. He has a book out called Keepers of the Akashic Records. I think he said just now that's his 10th book. So if you go to his website, BillFoss.net, you'll be able to find out more there. We'll take some more of your calls and questions with him. And if you haven't checked out the YouTube page yet, there's a lot of content on there. And that's how my brother-in-law listens when I tell him, oh, I'm doing Coast to Coast this weekend. Oh, okay. How can I listen? Well, you can listen pretty much anywhere. 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I'm just going to go to YouTube. I said, okay, you could do that too, because we post some of the interviews and shows on, I think, the first hour of the show. You can find on the YouTube channel. If you go to coasttocoastam.com and click the YouTube icon, it's a nice way to share the content as well. And there's exclusive content on there too, even old stuff from the archives, which is great. So we'll take some more of your calls. We'll take some of your emails as we continue with our guest Bill Foss after the break on Coast to Coast AM. Don't go anywhere.
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1: And welcome back to Coast AM. Thank you for all the emails. I'm getting a lot. And as I found out, whenever I reply to an email address at iCloud, it seems like it gets bounced back. So I don't know if you're getting those replies or not. Some of them, I think I'm assuming you're getting them because I'm getting reply emails after that. Either way, I like to see them. And our guest is author Bill Foss. He has a book, Keepers of the Akashic Records. You can find that one. It's his newest one. And maybe you've read some of his other work. Bill, are you ready to take some more calls?
5: Sure, Ryan.
1: All right. This call is west of the Rockies. And you are the only person calling in from Maui, Hawaii right now. And I don't know how to pronounce your name. I'm hoping you can pronounce it for me.
5: Hi, this is Iasius.
1: Iasius? Is that how you say it?
5: Iasius. Yeah, it's an island of one.
1: Iasius. How do you spell that?
5: Capital A, or capital I, capital A, A-C-E-O-U-S. I, capital I, capital hyphen, and then capital A, A-C-E-O-U-S. But anyways.
1: Okay, that's very interesting. You learned something new. Iasius. All right, thank you for calling in. Go ahead. What's your comment or question for Bill?
5: Well, this song may or may not have to do with the Akashic Records, or however you pronounce it, irony. But anyways, I had a thought the other day, or earlier today, which is tomorrow there, because it's only 8:30 here, so I'm sure it's tomorrow there. But anyways, it seems like if we're all created as on the image of one, it seems strange to me that everybody is so different. Everybody looks different. How can that be? First of all, how can there be millions and millions of people and they all look different? Maybe we are all the same person. We're just, you know, following different paths.
1: Okay.
6: Interesting comment, Iasius. That's one of the paradoxes of the people in the world. Metaphysics, spiritual communities have often commented on this. There, as soon as we are starting to think about the individuation, the individual, the soul, the souls come from a collective soul. They're broadcast out from the center of the universe, and they move out and they populate different star systems. They enjoin with physical bodies and they are individuated. And then we start, and then now we're here on our planet. We're enjoined. Our soul fields are enjoined. We have this feeling, and you definitely feel this energy when you're in Maui or on the Hawaiian Islands, this oneness, this great wave of oneness. I also feel it on the West Coast where I'm out in the Laguna Beach area and south down towards the Pacific coast. This oneness, this great oneness, and it's easy for us, some of us, and to connect into that. And so we start to connect into that oneness, and it's for sometimes when we sense into it or feel into it, it's like, well, we're all just one. We're all just one. So it can become a blanket statement. Well, we have, but both of those paradigms are true. Both are true alongside of each other. We are all connected. We are all deeply connected through the quantum field of consciousness. But there's a reason why our souls are individuated, and why they're enjoined with these physical forms, and we're those energy beings, and though they are evolving, and they are evolving us. So it's a very interesting time.
1: Okay. Let's go to the wild card line. And Gino is in St. Louis, Missouri. Gino, go ahead. You're on with Bill Foss.
7: Thank you for taking my call. Bill, I'd like to ask you a question.
6: Sure.
7: Talking about the multi-universe and that the Akashic Record stands outside of time and space in a higher dimension. I'm an electrical engineer, and I think in parallel. And my question is, I think that there are thousands, maybe millions of me in the multi-universe, all simultaneously trying to attain different goals at the same time. And being an electrical engineer, I would like to optimize that and think that each one of me is trying to find a different goal at the same time. Now, how does the Akashic Record reflect what I think is happening with the multi-universe, where everything, I'm like maybe thousands, millions of me at the same time are alive in the multiverse, and we're all trying to reach different goals. Now, how does the Akashic Record rectify that?
6: Okay, so a couple points there. Thanks for calling in. A couple points there. The universe, the universal consciousness of Creator, there are multiple timelines that are moving forward. Now, there are some timelines and realities that are more prominent than others. And these realities, and there is an intended reality. Okay. So you're in this intended reality right now. We're talking through our base intended reality. When you get into quantum physics and from your background in electrical engineering, when you're talking about the parallels and the multiverse and all of these thousands, if not millions, of other different, some are better, some are worse, some are way worse, some are way greater. There was a quantum physicist from Russia, and his name was Vadim Zeland, and he talked about the variant fields. And the variant field, and his the way that he put it, I like that because it was Russian. It was almost like German. It was very, very cut and clear the way that he stated it. He said there are all of these different realities that you could leave them where they are. They exist where they are. Or you could, if there's something that you want to experience, you can pull it into this timeline, this reality, and experience it here. Now, that's the job of co-creating with the universe. That's what we do. We co-create. So if there's something we don't want to experience, leave it alone. You know, there are some parts of God in the universe that we don't understand. So leave alone those thousands or millions of other lifetimes or realities. And, you know, let's take some baby steps. I mean, they're the big steps. But start to, you know, work with that a little bit. And how's it connected with the Akashic records? Well, the Akashic records are, when you get up there or when you start connecting into it, it will start to shift and open your mind and your consciousness coming through your mind, your perceptions, your projections, your psychic awareness, your intuition, and the gateways that where you project in. Once you're comfortable with going in on that level, when you come back down here, as I stated earlier, it's going to make you more naturally psychic, but you will be able to, maybe you can't think deeply into it and figure it all out, but you've got a sense, you've got a feeling, or maybe even a knowing where the reality shift. When you were able to pull something in, and something that betters your life. We're here to better our lives. We're not just here to experience, you know, whatever we can and get as much as we can. We're here to, you know, we're here to create for a reason. It's got to be, it's a big universe. So
1: yeah, okay.
6: It's a big multiverse.
1: Let's take some more calls here. And this is kind of an interesting one. East of the Rockies, Richard's in Indiana. Go ahead. You're on Coast to Coast AM with Bill Foss.
8: Yeah. Good evening. A really interesting topic tonight. Bill, I've got two things that I'd like you to just address, and I'll take your answers off the air. The first is whether you're a believer of any religion or an agnostic or an atheist, we all understand the reality that we're going to die.
6: Okay.
8: And when we enter the afterlife, I enjoy one of the podcasts that's sponsored by Coast to Coast called Shades of the Afterlife, hosted by Chandra Champlain, about near-death experiences. One of the things I've come to understand is that possibly when we are in the afterlife, we have more access to the Akashic records than we do in this life. And that, if I wanted to experience and understand completely what it was like to be at the baseball game where Joe DiMaggio hit his consecutive run record, or if I wanted to know what it was like to go to the Abraham Lincoln offer his Gettysburg Address, that I could go into those records and immerse myself into that and experience it and feel what it's like without ever after having any influence on it, just being able to experience it. So I'd like your comments on that. And the other thing that I'm kind of interested in is, what do the Akashic records, how involved are the Akashic records with the life review that people have in the afterlife? And I'll take the answers off the air.
6: Sure, okay, sure. Well, first off, your first question, I'll try to, you gave me a lot to work with there, a lot to work on. But first off, I was raised Lutheran, It was Midwestern. It was just, it wasn't any like hard, it was pretty down to earth. I mean, it was just a normal upbringing. So, you know, I got into that and I studied that, you know, up through my teens and into the rebel years and got into rock and roll. And then it was like everything just went out the window. You know, when I started touring, I was like, the last thing I was thinking about was religion. You know, in fact, I didn't want anything to do with religion. I was in the rebel years. And, but I always knew there was something in the background, and it was Creator. I knew that I was connected. I just couldn't put my finger on it. I knew there was more. I knew there was way more. I just couldn't put my finger on it. So it was years later that I got into it. And when I got into metaphysics, the last thing that I wanted to do was think about any of the higher beings that had anything to do with messages that were coming through the world religions. But so once I got over that conflict, which is an undoing, it's an unwinding of generations and sometimes even lifetimes of anger and things that we've gone through, then I became comfortable with being in any church, being around people of all faiths. Just these are creative expressions of connecting to some higher source. So that's important. For your other questions there, trying to look into world events, you can do that. You can do that. You got to release the conflict. Conflict's mm-hmm. the only thing that will keep you from seeing anything. However, if you're going in for those reasons, they might ask you, they might say, how does this better your evolution? How does this better your life? How does this? Okay. And it's important to think that over and then focus on your own path when you go into that. The last thing that I'll say in answer to your questions here is that when you're talking about the near-death experiences and that do we have more access to it in the afterlife, it's more natural. And when we're one of the dynamics, when people get into the middle of their life, when they're from middle age into their older age, we start to question our mortality. We start to question when is that appointment with eternity coming? We can become more sensitive about that. And when I start, when I'm helping people to connect with this whole dynamic of this information of what it's about, and they start going in, what you're doing is you're bringing in vibrations of healing. And so instead of having a near-death experience, it's kind of like bringing the Akashic Records into the earth plane, if you can. So it comes into your soul field, and you're bringing the Akashic Records energy into your soul field, and it starts to influence your life. So you start having a near-life experience, if you will. It's like a slow motion kind of effect, and it starts to heal your life. It starts to, you know, it starts to help. It starts to do things for you here. It's very interesting work.
1: Let's go to the wild card line, and Taxi Steve is in Albany. Go ahead. You're on Coast to Coast AM with Bill Foss.
9: Yes, I've experienced the Akashic Records, I think, twice. And out-of-body experiences. It started with a friend of mine, Wally Walter, in Albany, New York. And Wally was known as Wally Gator. And he wound up in Florida, which was a really strange situation. But he told me how to astral project. This is going to sound a little bit strange story. But so I astral projected, and I wound up on board a ship, I guess.
6: Mm-hmm.
9: About that, talked to some beings there, and I asked them how it worked. And it wasn't until I was on hold that I realized that they told me how it worked, but they put it dormantly in my head, and it's been coming out little bit by little bit ever since.
1: Mm-hmm.
9: And
6: yeah, that's the way that often happens with people.
9: Yeah, and thank you for that. Oh, and also, thank you for having me on the show. The thing is that I was told that the first time I really experienced this, somebody drugged me at a party. Yeah. And I started to see things in the future, which did happen, exactly as I saw them. And there were all sorts of other things involved. I can astral project anywhere in my head, sort of like remote viewing, and I really try to ignore it, and I try not to do it. But the one thing I was told was try to do it normally, relaxed, and don't try to force it.
6: Yeah.
1: Got it. Okay, so real quick, Bill, because we're running out of time, what are your thoughts?
6: Yeah, I think you're right on with all of that. Absolutely. I think you're in the zone with it. I think they gave you clear-cut, practical information. They meant what they said. That was, and you got it. I mean, I think that's awesome. And I would say that anybody that has done drugs or is experiencing, like, working with plant medicine or anything, yeah, that's great to open and expand, but also try it the natural way because it's powerful. It's powerful.
1: Keepers of the Akashic Records, your new one, and you have other books available at billfoss.net. Is that the best way people can find you?
6: Yeah, that's the best way. The websites and... Yeah, take a look.
1: That's how it works. These hours, these late-night coast-to-coast hours go by so quick. Bill, thank you so much for joining us tonight on Coast-to-Coast AM.
6: Welcome.
1: Thank you for all the calls, the emails. We're going to continue. 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
7: Proposal to end the war, but he's not getting his hopes up. This says the ongoing U.S. blockade of the Strait of Hormuz continues.
8: Iran is signaling it's preparing for renewed conflict with the U.S., even as President Trump is reviewing a new proposal from Tehran to end the war. Trump, though, says the offer is unlikely to be accepted. He's repeatedly stressed a deal must guarantee Iran must never get a nuclear weapon and that the Strait of Hormuz is fully reopened. Until then, he says the U.S. blockade on Iran will stay in place. Meantime, Iran's parliament is poised to pass new restrictions on which ships can pass through the vital waterway. In Washington, the Trump administration is pushing back on the 60-day war powers deadline, arguing fighting ended with last month's ceasefire. Critics say the clock did not stop and still hit the mark Friday.
7: Fox's Chandley Painter. The U.S. has warned shipping companies about possible sanctions for paying Iran to pass safely through the Strait of Hormuz. The 152nd running of the Roses won't soon be forgotten. Fox's Jay Berman has the Kentucky Derby wrap-up.
1: Golden Tempo made history as the 19-horse pulled off an improbable stretch run from the outside. It edged out co-favorite Renegade. That makes Sherry DeVoe the first female trainer to have a horse win the Derby. DeVoe is just the second female trainer to win any Triple Crown race after Jenna Antonucci with Arcangelo in the 2023 Belmont Stakes. The race went on with just 18 horses after Great White was a late scratch for flipping and throwing his jockey. But again, Golden Tempo, your champ. Jay Berman, Fox News.
7: Police say a person is dead after a car filled with explosives slammed into a health club early Saturday in Portland, Oregon. No one in the club was hurt. 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
7: The Pentagon announcing earlier this week that the U.S. is withdrawing 5,000 troops from Germany. But President Trump said Saturday he wants to withdraw a lot more than that.
11: Senate Armed Services Chairman Roger Wicker and House Armed Services Chairman Mike Rogers warned the move to withdraw U.S. troops from Germany could weaken NATO. They also worry it would send the wrong signal to Russian President Vladimir Putin. In a statement, the lawmakers say reducing America's military presence in Europe too soon could undermine deterrence, especially before allies can fully build up their own military capabilities. Instead of withdrawing troops, the lawmakers suggest moving American forces further east to strengthen NATO's front lines. The president has been threatening to withdraw troops from NATO countries that did not cooperate in the military action against Iran. Angelo Bavaro, Fox News.
7: Spirit Airlines ending operations after 34 years in business. The airline's stranding thousands of travelers, like this woman at Atlanta's Hartsfield-Jackson Airport.
12: We had to book new flights with a different airline. It's just been us here with three kids, two five-year-olds and 11-month-old, and we just been in the airport all night. First, they told us that they were going to give us hotels, Uber, and food vouchers, but then they canceled and said that they couldn't give it to us, so we've just been sitting here all night.
13: This all comes after years of financial issues for Spirit. It filed for bankruptcy twice. President Trump was trying to figure out a bailout, but the deal failed. And now with the war in Iran, Spirit says the sudden rise in fuel prices left them with no other choice than to shut down. But as Secretary Duffy mentioned, other airlines are stepping up to the plate. And as for the 17,000 people who work for Spirit, Duffy says that other airlines are ready to hire them. And he says that there is a need for aviation workers.
7: Fox's Madison Scarpino in Atlanta. Prosecutors in New Jersey have charged four residents with illegally voting. I'm Chris DeMayo. This is Fox News.
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0: 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Now, here's your guest host, Ryan Recker.
1: I want to thank all the different people who have been emailing me. Love it. Love getting the messages that way. Ryan Recker at coasttocoastam.com is how you do it. And as it turns out, whenever I try to reply to an at iCloud email address, it gets bounced back. So I have no idea. If you have one of those email addresses and I did not reply to you, if you could just send me a note like, oh, no, I didn't get your reply, then maybe I can message some of the administrators here and I can try to figure out why the messages get bounced back. It could be a spam filter thing. Who knows? I don't know. For the next couple of hours, we're going to talk to Chris Lee. He's a researcher specializing in Bigfoot and other cryptids. And he's also someone that loves the legendary monster movies. The old Frankensteins, the Draculas, the King Kongs, the Wolfman. They have been revived so many different times in movies. We'll get his take on some of those. But in general, with the Bigfoot, I'll tell you that there has been a lot of attention online recently because of a documentary that was shown at a couple of film festivals. And part of the documentary is showing a longer version of the most perhaps popular and most viewed video of all time. As some people have said with the Gimlin film, the Patterson-Gimlin film, outside of the Kennedy video of his assassination, that may be the second most viewed video of all time. And there was a documentary that came out this year that supposedly has expanded on that video, and there's a lot of people talking about it, but it's not streaming anywhere, and not many people have seen it, which is another reason why people are skeptical of it. Why is it hidden so hard to find at this point? So maybe we'll talk to Chris Lee about where Bigfoot fascination stands today, and is there more reason to be skeptical than ever, or is this just perhaps one piece of the puzzle? So Chris will join us after the break on Coast to Coast AM. Don't go anywhere.
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1: And welcome back to Coast AM. I'm your host, Ryan Recker. Tonight, Ryan Recker at coasttocoastam.com is how you can reach me. He is a researcher that specializes in Bigfoot and other cryptids. He's also a big fan of legendary monsters on the big screen. Think of the Frankensteins, the Draculas. Chris Lee, welcome to Coast AM.
6: Hello. Thank you, Ryan. It's good to be here.
1: I appreciate the opportunity to talk some Bigfoot. It's one of my favorite topics. And I think the one thing that most people wonder about right now is the Patterson-Gimlin film and the documentary that came out this year called Capturing Bigfoot. A lot of people are saying, okay, they went to a film festival to see this thing because you can't get it anywhere else. It was only shown a few times. So you see a couple of different reviews from the major publications, New York Times, stuff like that, that say it's eye-opening and it really puts a question onto that film. Have you had a chance to see it yet?
6: I have not had a chance to see it. I'm looking forward to it, and I'll be definitely glad to have that opportunity. But I've sure heard a lot about it.
1: Yeah, and the interesting thing is the filmmaker, I was looking at some interviews he gave, and he said, okay, he's showing extended versions of this film that have been put in a locked safe up through all these years, and now the family members supposedly want to, you know, release all of it so you can see everything. And it raises some questions. So that essentially what he says was, this doesn't disprove anything. It's just a look at this film. So he says he doesn't, it doesn't make him disbelieve of a Bigfoot. He said perhaps maybe this movie was a misdirection. And I want to see it. I want to take his points in it. But in the end, I don't know if it means anything, honestly, because there's a lot of other people that have taken this very seriously that have found some very interesting discoveries about it.
6: Yes. Well, you know, when you're doing scientific inquiry, you have to consider all viewpoints and respect other people's opinion. And when you are trying to base an opinion based on science, you know, you have to be ready to look at all viewpoints. And, you know, if the son of Roger Patterson has something to say about the Patterson-Gimlin film, we need to hear him out. You know, you can make your own opinion afterwards, but I'm very excited to see it. Now, I happen to believe that the Patterson-Gimlin film is accurate, but I base that opinion on the opinions of people like Jeff Meldrum and Grover Krantz and Bill Munns. I'm not an anthropologist or a special effects expert, but they are. And I happen to believe the film is real, but if there's a dissenting opinion, I'll be glad to hear it.
1: Yeah. And you've researched Bigfoot a lot, other cryptids as well. So why research and dedicate so much of your time to something we're unable to capture? Why do that? Tell me about your interest in it and why it's a worthy interest for us to continue to research it.
6: Sure. I think on the whole, there are a lot of people out there who just want to believe that there's an aspect that there's still something in this world to discover. You know, that we haven't found everything yet. And studying Bigfoot's a lot of fun. It's folklore right now. It's fringe science. It hasn't been conclusively proven, obviously, but there is a lot of fascinating evidence. Grover Krantz analyzing the footprints. And really what I keep coming back to are hundreds of years of stories from Native Americans. You can't fully discount that. So yeah. I put a lot of stock in qualitative research from different people, different places, having similar stories.
1: And, you know, different cultures experiencing the same thing. It's not just here in the United States, which is interesting, too, because sometimes you think of it as a phenomenon that, okay, it's in our TV shows and it's in our movies. That's why people start to see these things, you know, because it's on top of mind. But when you talk about other cultures and going back even before these movies and TV shows started coming up with these stories, the interesting documented thing was they were experiencing very similar things that kind of back up what other people experience here. And there's something to that. But speaking of movies, you're a fan of the old Universal horror movies. That mm-hmm. help with your interest in cryptids?
6: It did. I guess I started enjoying the movies when I was just a kid. It was just something different. When I first saw my first real old Universal horror movie, at the time I was about 8 or 9 years old, and I was watching cartoons and situation comedies, and this was just something totally different. The first one I saw was The Son of Frankenstein with Basil Rathbone, and of course the legendary Boris Karloff and Bela Lugosi, and I was just amazed by it.
1: Isn't that something? That does get people interested. I mean, it does bring people in to, once you put a story behind it, give them the ability to want more. So going back to Bigfoot in general,
6: yes.
1: What do you think needs to happen? Is it physical evidence before all of this is put to rest? Do you think we'll ever get a Bigfoot, perhaps, be able to capture one?
6: That's a good question. Obviously, I think it is going to take physical evidence before it can be conclusively proven. I don't know how anything short of that is going to make everyone believe it.
1: Yeah. So, what about, let's say someone's out in the woods, it's hunting season, they have their rifle on them, they see a Bigfoot. What should they do? Should they try to take one down to get physical evidence? What do you think they should do in a situation like that?
6: I'm so glad you asked. Now, if anyone is ever in a situation where you feel like your life is in danger, or the people with you, their lives are in danger, and you have a way to defend yourself, I'm going to leave it up to you to decide how you need to handle that. However, if you happen to be out in the woods, or better yet, just driving through the woods somewhere, and you happen to have a gun with you, and you believe that you've seen Bigfoot,

0: really is a Bigfoot, what are the odds that attracts more? And now you're the target.
1: It could very easily attract more. There is the story of what happened with the miners at Ape Canyon. I believe that was in 1924, if I'm not mistaken. And, you know, they took a shot at one. I believe it was, his name was Beck. And his name was Fred Beck. And he shot one during the day that fell into a river. And they were besieged all night in their little cabin by ape-like creatures, and terrorized until the next morning. And then later people checked out the scene, found a wrecked cabin, piles of boulders, some tufts of black hair. So, you know, people take that story with a grain of salt, but, you know, there has to be more than just one. And I think it would be logical to assume that, they take care of their own. I'd be very careful.
0: What about you personally?
1: Yes.
0: Have you had any experiences where you felt like you were in the presence or one was around you?
1: Well, I was on Coast to Coast last year, and George asked me if I'd ever seen a Bigfoot. At the time, I did say no, but actually the truth is, maybe, and I'll be glad to tell that story. I've got some family members, extended family members that owned a large tree farm in South Alabama, several hundred acres. And we used to go down there and hunt and hang out with them throughout the year. And nothing out of the ordinary ever happened. We never saw footprints. As a matter of fact, when this relative bought the property, I said, well, what about Bigfoot? He said, no Bigfoot. And of course, I was just kidding around. But just as they were getting ready to sell the property, they'd owned it for a few years and decided they were ready to sell it. One evening, my dad and I were getting ready to leave, and the rest of the family, you know, had my mom and my sister and nieces and nephews. And I was helping my dad load up the Jeep and my sister's minivan, and we were getting ready to take off. And we started hearing footsteps out in the woods, maybe about 50 yards away from the cabin. So to describe this place, it was about an hour away from a sizable town. And the only artificial light were floodlights on the house. And when you are that far out into the country at night, any artificial light that's around, the darkness is just going to eat it up. Okay. So you can't see very far out into the darkness, but we'd never had any problems there at night. I'd gone to shooting houses at 3 a.m., never had a problem. We were a little nervous when we started hearing these big footsteps out in the trees. Now, hearing footsteps at night in the trees is not so unusual, but because typically we figured it was deer. But deer will go in one direction, pass by, and leave. Something out there was really big and walking back and forth. We heard it go one way, then we heard it go back the other way. Now, this property wasn't too far from a highway, and we always knew there was a possibility we could get some squatters or transient somebody, you know, hanging out, you know. So, but we just kept packing up the vehicles, getting ready to leave, and my dad suddenly got a little curious, and Dad collects high-powered flashlights, and he got out one and shined it out into the darkness. He wanted to try to figure out what was walking back and forth, and I just

0: Yep, loading everything up. You know, I was ready to leave. It was the evening. We had other plans the next day in Birmingham. We were leaving anyway. And as I go inside to get some more suitcases, I suddenly heard my father, and he has this very deep booming voice when he's serious, which I have heard many times growing up. but when I heard him say, "Identify yourself," I was thinking, uh-oh, because my dad is the most grounded person there is. Okay. And if he said that, he saw something. So I walked out there and I said, "Dad, is somebody out there?" And he said, "I just saw eyeshine for just a few seconds." That's all he said. And so I stood there with him, and we're just looking out into the darkness. Now, where he saw the eyeshine was the beginning of a trail. And I looked as best I could. I think now, when you're looking out into darkness, you can convince yourself that you've seen anything. But I swear I could see some kind of dark shadow turn around and walk away into the darkness. Couldn't see it very well, but it was something big. And it never crossed my mind at the time that it might be Bigfoot, because Bigfoot typically is more of a something part of the Northwest. I didn't think about it happening much in Alabama. But we went ahead and packed up, the footsteps stopped, and we were ready to go. I mean, we had small children with us. If Since they were leaving, my attitude was just let them go. Okay. So, we leave, and Dad and I are talking about it later. And again, my dad's one of the most grounded people you'd ever want to meet. He said, "I wonder if we just saw Bigfoot." And I was like, "What? Why would you think that might be Bigfoot?" And he said, "Well, remember I told you I saw the eyeshine?" And I said, "Yeah." He said, "Well, I saw it for several seconds, like in one place, and it was a foot taller than me. And my dad is 6 feet."
1: That would do it, especially with the eye line being that high. And being at nights, did he hear any other noises? Was there any other thing that associated with it, or was it just getting the glare back from the flashlight?
0: Just footsteps, the glare from the
1: Yeah, the sound of
0: flashlight,
1: it.
0: and then we left.
1: Yeah, I don't blame you. Let's continue this after the break, and we'll talk more about Bigfoot. We'll talk more about some of these cryptids and movies and some of the different work that you're doing. Our guest here is Chris Lee, a researcher specializing in Bigfoot and other cryptids. The Night I Survived Bigfoot. Love the story on Coast to Coast AM. Don't go anywhere.

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1: And I like talking Bigfoot. I like learning about it. I wonder if there'll ever be a Bigfoot disclosure, much like they're talking about UFO disclosures. What does the government know about it? I haven't really looked at it from that standpoint before. You talk to the researchers and the ones that have been out in the field and the things that they've discovered, but you know, sometimes you hear the stories about the men in black and the government workers showing up after a sighting. Maybe I'll ask that of our guest, who is Chris Lee, a researcher of Bigfoot and other cryptids. So we'll continue our conversation with him. And being that it is a Saturday night and a Sunday morning, you know what happens on the Sunday show on Coast to Coast? The Emerging Artist Show. So every first Sunday of the month, George plays music selections from emerging artists. You go to coasttocoastam.com, fill out the submission form, give your permission to say, hey, you can play this song of ours, send the music. And it's pretty simple. 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Well, the Emerging Artists, first Sunday of every month here on Coast to Coast AM, we have another one on the next edition of the show, which you'll be able to check out here tomorrow night. All right, we're going to continue with Chris Lee, and we'll talk some more Bigfoot researchers next. 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
1: Hey, welcome back to Coast to Coast AM. I'm your host, Ryan Recker, here. If you want to email me, ryanrecker at coasttocoastam.com. Thank you for the emails. I had one person email and said, I'm a trucker, and based on how you're describing wearing your wife's robe, you would basically be on the higher end of the way truckers dress. Said you wouldn't believe the things when they walk into truck stops, what they're wearing. So that was nice to know. Thank you for that email. Our guest here is a researcher specializing in Bigfoot and other cryptids, Chris Lee. Again, thank you for joining us here on Coast to Coast, sharing your stories and the experiences that you've had the night I survived Bigfoot in Alabama. Bigfoot's all over the place, not just up Midwest. It's not just in Washington State, something like that. They make it sound like you can look out your hotel window and see a Bigfoot. That's what they say in Washington State.
8: I believe it. But, you know, I never thought about Bigfoot being in Alabama. You don't hear about it much, but right after we had that little encounter down in South Alabama, that property is not far from Chilton County. And right about that time, there was a peach orchard in Chilton County that reported finding very large footprints.
1: Hmm.
8: So
1: if I was a Bigfoot, I think a peach orchard would be one of the places I'd want to visit. That sounds delicious.
8: It sounds logical, yes.
1: It sounds logical, too. Yeah, fresh fruit source, something like that. Let's look at where we live today in 2026. There's trail cameras, there's drones, there's Ring cameras, there's cell phones, there's HD video being captured all the time in many different locations. We have cars that have cameras built into it, dash cams. Google is going around with a camera on top of the car, just giving you a 360 view of what it's like to drive on any public road in the United States. It's pretty remarkable, honestly. But why do you think it is that we haven't gotten the 4K HD video of a Bigfoot yet?
8: That is a very good question. I think my personal theory is these animals are primarily nocturnal. There have been sightings during the day, but I think they only come out at night. I think they stay, away from human beings. I think they may have figured out they need to stay away from us. And I think they stay very deep into the forest when they can. And there is another possibility, and I hope this isn't the case. They may be dying out.
1: Mm. Yeah. What about the property you talked about with your father? Have you ever thought about setting up cameras there to see if you can catch anything?
8: Well, that's the funny thing. We had game cams all over that property, and we never saw anything that suggested to us that Bigfoot was out there, you know. But, you know, all of these cameras, they can't be everywhere, you know.
1: Yeah.
8: So.
1: No, that's true.
8: Yeah.
1: That's the problem. It's a big world. You have to get lucky sometimes. And I feel if, let's say, you are good at being elusive and you're a Bigfoot and you know that someone flashed a light your way and you're spotted, I can understand that might be an indication it's time to giddy up and go. And maybe that's why you haven't seen anything.
8: I believe so. Now, I visited that property many times, but I never saw any footprints, but I only saw a very small part of the property. And of course, I didn't go walking around the property in the rain or when it was muddy, which would be the best time to get a footprint. But my relative sold the property not long after that. And a side of me wishes that I could have had more opportunity to explore the place now that I know specifically what I'd be looking for. But then another side of me says, well, maybe it was best to leave things alone. they are very physically superior to us. And I think that's something to keep in mind. You know, after I was on the show last year, I had people here in Alabama invite me to wanted to show me different places where possibly Bigfoot had been spotted around here. And I'm still deciding whether or not I want to take them up on that.
1: What about people that try to purposely get the clicks online so they use AI or some of them actually physically put on these Halloween costumes? You know, they try to replicate the idea that, okay, we can catch this. And I've seen some pretty convincing videos, and the fake videos, they could get shown around the world before you realize, okay, wait a second here. Now I get it. Okay, this is how they did this, where it could be debunked, but before it's debunked, the videos go out there. Does that hurt your field of research when you have all this competition of things that, you know, people purposely trying to put fake material out?
8: I believe it can, but every piece of evidence that comes in, you do have to take it with a grain of salt, you know. And if someone has a video, I'll go into it with an open mind, take a look at it. I would encourage people not to go walking around in a suit. You could be taking your life in your own hands.
1: Becoming a target. You mentioned that before. Yeah. You don't want to get shot by someone trying to take down a Bigfoot.
8: Absolutely. Absolutely. So, yeah, I wish people wouldn't do that, but, you know, that kind of thing is part of our world now, you know.
1: Yeah, you don't really wear the orange or the yellow vest when you're the Bigfoot out in the woods. But, yeah, I guess, are there people actually doing that? They're just, you know, dressing up in a Bigfoot costume and randomly walking through people's property? I hope not.
8: I would hope not, but you never know. You know,
1: they might think, okay, I'll get on someone's game cam, and then they'll post it, and they won't know what they're posting is me. It could be a joke to them. But, yeah, you're right. If you're showing up on someone else's property in that, they might be out there, too, and they might be armed. You're right. That could be dangerous. What do you think of other people mentioning Bigfoot as not being of this world? So they may be taking the form, and they're actually something else, alien or traveling through time or something like that. I'm sure you've heard other theories.
8: Oh, sure. That's a pretty terrifying thought. They're already very physically superior to us. If they are capable of doing that, they're intellectually superior to us as well, off the scale. My attitude about UFOs in general, it's a vast universe, and I think it's a safe assumption that there could be other intelligent life out there. But if we are being visited, whether they are Bigfoot or something else, they have managed to overcome the laws of physics as we understand them. So if they have managed to come here and they're visiting us secretly and they are able to overcome the laws of physics the way we understand it, and we haven't, I find that to be a very terrifying thought. But we'll see. You know, when it comes to UFOs, you really have to just consider all sides. One example I like to point out, in the 80s, people were seeing black triangles, and then we find out about the F-117 in 1989, and we had actually had it since 1979 when it took its first flight. So if we had the F-117 in 1979, it's mind-boggling to think what we might have now and don't know about.
1: Sure.
8: So what, not to say, go ahead.
1: Well, Bigfoot's not the only type of creature you look at. There's some legendary monsters that have been shown on the silver screen, and some of them go back, you know, 100 years. Who are some of your favorites? Like Frankenstein, Dracula. There's some big names out there that have been depicted on the big screen. Which ones are your favorites?
8: Sure. Well, I think the one that I liked originally was Boris Karloff as Frankenstein. I think his depiction of the monster just gave it a soul. You could just see the suffering that it was feeling. And I've often wondered if this creature was having flashbacks to when he was originally alive. Karloff just, you know, his brain was stolen from a lab, and he didn't ask for any of that, but people just hated him right from the very beginning. And I think children in general always feel that compassion for the monster. And you know, Boris Karloff, he was a great guy. When he was first in that Frankenstein makeup, people, adults around the set were real nervous around him, but if there were children on the set, they gravitated over to him, even with the makeup on, you know.
1: Oh, okay.
8: Yeah, they just he was just a great, you know, real sensitive kind of guy.
1: Do you think that modern takes on movies, Godzilla, for example, there's a lot of those movies that have been remade in recent years. Do you think that they do a good job when it comes to keeping the spirit of the movie? Or do you think that Hollywood today is the quality and the storytelling is not there like it used to be?
8: I love what they've done with the new Godzilla and King Kong movies. It was time for something else. And I love this storyline. And I think it was time to do something else with King Kong. The Peter Jackson, Dino De Laurentiis, the Marion Cooper, those movies were fantastic. But I think it was time to see something new. And I think it's great what they've done with these creatures. I like the new storyline, and the special effects are incredible. I like to see the monsters more as protagonists.
1: Okay. I think that's a big trend in storytelling right now. What about Loch Ness Monster? Have you done any research on that? Do you believe that there could be one out there?
8: That's a good question. When I was a kid, I did come across a book about the Loch Ness Monster, and I enjoyed it immensely. At the time, most of the evidence in the book centered around the surgeon's photo, which sadly turned out to be fake. But when you're 7 or 8 years old, of course, you're willing to believe anything. That's okay. But there were other stories in the book that sounded believable. And the similarity between the Loch Ness Monster legend and the Bigfoot legend is that you have numerous sightings going back over many, many years. And you can't fully discount that going back to 565 AD. In the life of St. Columba, there was a description of a water beast attacking a swimmer. There were Pictish carvings near Loch Ness around 500 AD depicting strange aquatic creatures. Sometimes people say that's early Nessie drawings. But I think whatever it is, it is a bottom dweller. And we also have to consider the fact that Loch Ness is not landlocked. It does open out into the North Sea, and anything's possible. You know, they did the DNA sweep. I believe it was back in, I think that was in 2018, where they did the DNA survey. And I was hoping so much that they would find some kind of evidence of modern day plesiosaur DNA. I think we were all hoping for that. But they did find eel DNA. That was pretty prominent. I think it's possible what people are seeing is some species of giant eel.
1: Interesting. What do you think would happen if, let's say, we start opening up the archives and we learn what the government knows about these things? So we know that UFO disclosure has been top of mind, and it seems like we are moving in that direction where government files will be released. I want to believe that we're going to learn something groundbreaking. Unfortunately, at least the track record of government releases, that sometimes can be underwhelming, meaning there's a lot of documents to go through and we might learn some things, but it's never the thing we want to learn, the thing that we really want to know. Well, what do you think would happen if, let's say, the government confirms Bigfoot? Or UFOs, or Loch Ness Monster, things like that. Culturally speaking, do you think we're ready to get the truth on this, or do you think that it could raise other questions that we're not ready for?
8: Well, Grover Krantz had a very good point about that at the end of his book, Big Footprints. I think, you know, his idea, his thought was that eventually life would just, life would go on. I believe the exact quote was, life will go on almost as if nothing happened. Now, the operative word there is almost. Mm-hmm. Okay. And we have to consider a couple of things. And he brought this up in his book. The timber industry would definitely be affected because you would have thousands of square miles named a protected area for endangered species. Right. So, yeah, that would have an impact on the timber industry.
1: That is interesting. I've never thought of it that way.
8: Yeah.
1: You're right. I know we have to go to break, but do you want to take some calls in the next hour?
8: I would love to.
1: What kind of calls would you like to take? Do you want to hear Bigfoot stories? Do you want people asking you about your experiences? Anything in particular?
8: I want to hear some Bigfoot stories.
1: I would, too. I would love to hear some stories of what people have experienced. If you've been in a hotel in Washington State, looked out the window and saw Bigfoot, you know, as people say, it's that easy to find it in that type of the neck of the woods. Maybe you can tell your story there. Maybe you have a similar story that happened to Chris Lee. He's a researcher specializing in Bigfoot and other cryptids. He's an author. And Chris, by the way, people want to look you up online. Where can they go?
8: I have a Facebook page on the Coast to Coast website. You can find me there. I'd love to hear about your experiences, and we'll talk.
1: Let's do that next hour on Coast to Coast AM. Don't go anywhere.

0: Listen, I'm not for it at all. I don't want there to be UFC fighting on the White House lawn. I don't think that's really appropriate.
1: You're traditional.
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5: Is reviewing another proposal from Iran aimed at ending the U.S.-Israel conflict with Tehran. Fox's Chanley Painter has the latest.
6: Iran is signaling it's preparing for renewed conflict with the U.S., even as President Trump is reviewing a new proposal from Tehran to end the war. Trump, though, says the offer is unlikely to be accepted. He's repeatedly stressed a deal must guarantee Iran must never get a nuclear weapon and that the Strait of Hormuz is fully reopened. Until then, he says the U.S. blockade on Iran will stay in place. Meantime, Iran's parliament is poised to pass new restrictions on which ships can pass through the vital waterway. In Washington, the Trump administration is pushing back on the 60-day war powers deadline, arguing fighting ended with last month's ceasefire. Critics say the clock did not stop and still hit the mark Friday.
5: The proposal comes as President Trump is fast-tracking over $9 billion in weapons sales to Middle East allies. The Pentagon says the U.S. will draw down 5,000 U.S. troops from Germany, but President Trump said late Saturday he wants to withdraw even more troops. Two top Republican lawmakers are raising concerns.
7: Senate Armed Services Chairman Roger Wicker and House Armed Services Chairman Mike Rogers warn the move to withdraw U.S. troops from Germany could weaken NATO. They also worry it would send the wrong signal to Russian President Vladimir Putin. In a statement, the lawmakers say reducing America's military presence in Europe too soon could undermine deterrence, especially before allies can fully build up their own military capabilities. Instead of withdrawing troops, the lawmakers suggest moving American forces further east to strengthen NATO's front lines. The president has been threatening to withdraw troops from NATO countries that did not cooperate in the military action against Iran.
5: Fox's Angelo Bavaro, America's listening to Fox News.
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5: A man driving an explosive-filled vehicle crashed into an athletic club in Portland, Oregon, Saturday morning, the vehicle erupting into flames. The man was killed. Portland Police Chief Bob Day on scene.
12: High levels of explosives and concern around fire and damage certainly warranted that early response. But we can assure both the members of Goose Hollow, this community, the Timbers, organization, Thorns, and Greater Portland area that we feel like we've got things contained at this moment.
5: Investigators do not suspect it was an act of terrorism. Fox 12 Oregon reporting the man killed was a former employee of the athletic club. It's National Small Business Week, celebrating the impact of America's entrepreneurs on the economy. Fox's Kristen Goodwin reports.
1: 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National Small Business Week 2026 runs through Saturday. America's Small Business Development Center is co-hosting this year's virtual summit, a free two-day online event Tuesday and Wednesday, featuring educational workshops, networking, and mentorship opportunities. 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
5: Additional information and registration is available on the Small Business Administration's website. Secret Service arresting an individual outside of President Donald Trump's golf course in Doral, Florida on Saturday evening. A statement from acting special agent in charge Michael Townsend says the individual approached a security screening area and became disruptive and combative with agents. The individual is charged with disorderly conduct and resisting without violence. I'm Deborah Valentine. This is Fox News.
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1: And if you have a Bigfoot story, we would like to hear that with our guest, Chris Lee. You can find him online, linked at coasttocoastam.com. A couple of good stories on there. I saw this one story linked there, too. A string of earthquakes around Area 51. What's going on with that? Sometimes you see these headlines and you think, that's not a coincidence. That seems a little strange that the ground is shaking. It's being picked up in that region in particular. What is going on? And if we are perhaps getting to a point of disclosure when it comes to UFOs, you're saying there's earthquakes happening right around the same time? That's very, very strange. So you can go find a link there at coasttocoastam.com. I like to find those type of stories. And I wanted to say rest in peace, Spirit Airlines. That was something that shocked me. I used to fly Spirit, and I never once had a problem with it. And people would make fun of them, and they would say, oh, you're doing, why would you do? No, I'm telling you, I thought they were fantastic. They were the best rate. And I always, listen, it was a no mess around type of place. It was like going into a Waffle House. You go in, you don't mess around. You get the food, it's delicious. You don't pay a lot of money for it, and you get out and you're happy. As long as you go in with the expectation you ain't messing around, you're fine. And when I saw the news this morning that Spirit canceled everything, they said, we're done. We have to refund anyone. And I thought, all these people on vacation, maybe they just flew out somewhere. Now they don't have a flight back. What are they going to do? That's terrible. So I feel for you guys, but man, what a story this weekend, all things that have been going on. If you want to reach me, Ryan Recker at coasttocoastam.com. You can find my email address online at coasttocoastam.com. I like to see these email questions come in, too. We try to get them on, but we're going to get a lot of your phone calls on here with our guest, Chris Lee. Let's talk some Bigfoot next. Don't go anywhere.
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3: And our guest is a researcher specializing in Bigfoot and other cryptids, Chris Lee. I'm looking forward to hearing some Bigfoot stories. Are you ready to take some calls?
4: Absolutely.
3: This starts in the region we were discussing earlier. So let's start west of the Rockies in Oregon. And Jeff is on the line. Jeff, go ahead. You're on Coast to Coast AM with our guest, Chris Lee.
5: Okay, so I and my girlfriend and her friend, we went up to this place called East Evans Creek, went swimming up there. It was about 1987, and we're swimming around, and we have a feeling someone's looking at us, or someone. And we get up out of the water and go to the car, and we sit at the same time. And so we decided to go look around and went up the opposite flow of the stream. And we noticed on the other side of the stream, there was a big old rock with all, evaporating the water. And we go, wow. And we look down, we see big prints going out of the water or in the water. We never did see the creature. And we go, wow. So we looked at each other and we went back to the car, threw our stuff in the car and left. But that was really strange that we never saw it, but we knew it was there. And we seen the prints, and the water was evaporating from the rock. And so we live in Southern Oregon in the Cascades. But that's my little story, and I haven't been back up there since in that particular area.
3: Pretty weird. Thank you, Jeff. All right, you probably hear that a lot, Chris, stories like that, where the presence is felt, but they just don't get the visual confirmation.
4: Sure. I know how it feels. It is a scary feeling to find out that you're not alone. And you cannot explain exactly what's out there, but you know something different is out there. And, you know, you're nervous to talk about it. I can definitely understand that. You know, that little story I told you earlier, we really didn't talk about it outside the family for a long time. You know, I really had to get the blessing of a few people now that I'm on the radio and stuff, you know, and decided, okay, yeah, let's go ahead and tell people what happened. But yeah, it's not easy to talk about something like that.
3: You know, it seems like it's been easier in recent years, where in the past you would be afraid, people would call you crazy. But anymore, when you have someone with a story like that, it's mostly like, okay, people are not really scared to tell the story because it's not looked at as crazy anymore.
4: That's correct. The stories are becoming more prominent. We are hearing more reports, and people aren't afraid, aren't as afraid to come forward anymore and say what's going on. I think social media has changed a lot of that. Of course, we had a lot of sightings up in Ohio earlier this year. There was that recent sighting in Louisiana. You know, Ryan, I just every time I hear that, I think, OK, is this it? Are we finally going to be able to find the truth? You know, so I'd say, you know, if you see something, say something.
3: Yeah, that's the phrase. Let's go west of the. No, let's go wild card line. Let's do Greg is on the wild card line from New York. Greg, you're on Coast to Coast AM. Go ahead.
6: Hi, everybody. Mr. Lee, you may have heard of this story before because I believe it's out of the South and it's set in the 30s. It's like kind of like the Indian lore you were talking about. This is from the 30s. And this fellow Bob was headed home in his Model A. It was at night. And he was creeping along a very bad rutted road. And this creature came out of the ditch up ahead. And he was very, very tall. And as Bob approached him in his Model A, the creature stepped on his running board, opened the door, and sat down next to him. Now, Bob just kept on driving. And this person, creature, whatever it is, had long hair on his arm and extended all the way to his fingertips. And his arm reach, he could have reached all the way around Bob. And his face was pretty much all covered in hair. But being at nighttime, he could barely see anything anyways. The creature, or the Bigfoot, rode along with him for about a mile and then stepped out of the vehicle. And that was, you know, and Bob just kept right on driving. And that was Bob's story. And it sounds like possibly Bigfoot's interacted with humans in the past. And I was wondering if that was true with the Indian lore you've heard or anything like that. So thank you for taking my question and listening to my story.
3: Yep. Thanks, Greg. Chris, what do you think?
4: That's a pretty amazing story. And I'll be honest, I haven't heard that story before. I'm glad Bob had the presence of mind to keep the Model A under control. I don't know that I would have been able to keep my cool in a situation like that. But yeah, that's a pretty interesting story. This is the first I've heard of maybe a Bigfoot trying to hitch a ride with somebody, but I suppose anything's possible, you know. And like I said earlier, I believe they are nocturnal creatures for the most part, and this did happen at night. So that's a pretty interesting story. Scary.
3: Well, I mean, the Harry and the Hendersons, there's a similar premise to that, right? Where, you know, they pick up one, it was injured or had some issues and becomes friendly with the family. There's some, I guess the idea is out there. I remember that movie. It's been forever since I've seen it. I wonder if it holds up. Maybe it'd be worth giving another watch. Let's go to Doug on the wild card line. He's in Alberta, Canada. Doug, you're on Coast to Coast AM with Chris Lee. Go ahead.
7: Hi, Chris. Ryan, it was good listening to you, Chris. I agree with absolutely everything you've said. You know, the evidence. You need evidence to say Bigfoot, Sasquatch comes from UFOs and all that. I think that's all bunk. But I'm 71, so I had a run in. I'm from Vancouver Island originally, and there's a lot of activity there.
4: Yes, there is.
7: Growing up. Yeah, there is. Yeah, absolutely. And I grew up, my good friend was Coast Salish. She lived on the reservation. And our first encounter in my life, it was in the early 60s. We're just kids, probably around 9 or 10. And we're in a log jam crayfish hunting. And it was towards the evening. And he came down and did the shush sign to me and you know, said, come on, up here, right, with his finger. So we got up, and I looked over top, and I saw this it was like a gorilla. He was sitting right across the river. It was summertime, so the river was low. And he was having a drink of water with his paws, right? And, you know, I just thought nothing of it because it was a circus. But then we were talking about it later, and the circus in town doesn't have animals. It just rides and stuff. So flip ahead about 10 years, I'm logging on the West Coast, and one of them came down out of the bush when we were leaving at the end of the evening. We're going heading out, and it came down from the top side of the road down into the bush on the sun, right on a crummy, and there's like about 20 guys on a board, and some were sleeping, but I saw it, and it was real.

0: just goofing around, and by myself, and this branch came flying down and splashed in the water near me.
1: Yeah.
0: And I just thought, what? I turned around and looked up, and it looked like a real big bear, but I knew what it was. I left my stuff, and I got the hell out of there, and I've never been back, and I don't want to go back, and I don't camp. I don't camp unless I'm in with other people in a camper in the bush, because a tent is just a wrapper on a cheeseburger with these things. And I think they're dangerous.
2: Yes.
0: I think they're dangerous. And sorry, Doug, this is Doug's phone. This is Tim. Tim from the 51st State. Doug called in, and he handed me the phone, and he's laughing at me because I was eating a banana. And he said, are you going to tell Bigfoot stories eating a banana? And he thinks that's funny. I don't. But anyway.
3: There's just a little bit of humor in that. All right, thank
0: one
3: you,
0: last
3: Doug.
0: Thing I'd like to say to girls that want to go camping, you know, by yourself or maybe two at a time, just not a good idea if you're in Sasquatch country. There's the Coast Salish. I heard many, many stories about these things grabbing women, picking berries, et cetera, et cetera. It's too dangerous. My brother, I try to get him to talk. He's a Mountie. A sergeant, retired quite a few years now. He's 82 this summer. But he ran a police boat on the west coast of Vancouver Island into small settlements in all weather. He did this for over 20 years. And I started asking him about Sasquatch, and he just told me to shut up.
3: All right. Thank you for the call.
2: All right.
3: Well, eating the banana, talking Sasquatch. Last thing he said there, maybe we address that first. Women, is there something that you've seen in your research where if they're alone in the woods, they become more susceptible to Bigfoot? Is there a connection there between men and women? Maybe women have more encounters?
2: Possibly. I did see a documentary a few years ago where there was I don't remember quite where it was, but there was a Native American reservation where when the men are aware that there is a Sasquatch in the area, usually by the smell, they will not let women walk around alone. They will insist that a man go with them at all times. You had asked me earlier how things the country might be affected if we suddenly found out that Bigfoot does exist. I think hiking and camping in remote areas will definitely fall off.
3: Probably. That's interesting too. The lumber industry, that you're right, when it comes to habitats, there's some other side effects I never considered. Let's go to the wild card line in Denver, is in Jackson, Mississippi. Go ahead, Denver. You're on Coast to Coast AM with Chris Lee.
4: Thank you for this opportunity to speak on the coast. And I'd like to share my experience while I've been in the United States Air Force, stationed in Topeka, Kansas, at Forbes Air Force Base, 1969. I was leaving the base with a witness one evening, about 5 miles from the base. As we approached the Wakarusa River, we saw this hairy thing run across the road. I said, well, what is that? I'd never seen anything like that. So I thought it was a spirit. You know, I know that people can come in spirit form. They look different. So I told my friend, I said, please don't talk about this. We go back to the base because they think we're doing marijuana because it's not time to talk about that. But we didn't talk about it no more. But I was watching a documentary on TV about a year later, and I saw what we saw in the description of it. That was a Bigfoot. And I had our friends also that seen, you know, Bigfoot when they were driving trucks, you know, from Oregon, Northern California, state of Washington, and even in Florida and Georgia. So Bigfoots are out there. I like your comments. Thank you.
3: Okay,
2: sure. I hear stories like that all the time of Bigfoots running across the road in the dark. I don't know why they would do that. Normally, you would expect that they would just wait and let somebody go, let them drive by. But yeah, those stories happen all the time. And I think now that we have dash cams, we could get some interesting footage if we can sift through all of the AI footage that isn't real. But I think it's definitely possible we could get some interesting some videos there. But you noticed he was nervous to talk about it, you know, and I can relate to that. A lot of people, I think even to this day,

0: are a little nervous of saying, "Hey, I think I might have had a Bigfoot encounter," you know, but maybe that'll change.
1: Yep. All right, let's take another call east of the Rockies. Steve is calling in from Memphis. You're on Coast to Coast AM with Chris Lee. Go ahead.
2: Hey, Ryan, how you doing? That George Knapp a few weeks ago had a close friend of Bob Ginlan. Can you hear me?
0: Yes,
1: we got you. Yes,
2: close friend of Bob Ginlan, and he was talking about how they felt about the excuse me, the Roger Patterson the documentary going on about how the film was fake and everything.
1: Yeah, Catfish Bigfoot. Mm-hmm.
2: Roger Patterson used to be acted like a carnival caller or whatever, and would have shows where he would put up have somebody in a Bigfoot costume, and then he would have someone who would come on and say, "This is Bob Ginlan, my partner," and talking about the Patterson Ginlan film. And a friend of Bob Ginlan happened to be in the audience one time and stood up and said, "I know Bob Ginlan. This is not Bob Ginlan on that stage. This is called. This is a fake." And Ginlan and Patterson never got along because Patterson was always trying to make money any way he could off the Patterson Ginlan film, and Ginlan just wanted to live his life in peace. And there's an interview with Bob Ginlan and his wife in that documentary that you're talking about. And Roger Patterson's son called Bob Ginlan's wife and said, "Hey, aunt, whatever, you know, I'd like to come over and talk about, you know, the Patterson Ginlan and this documentary they're making and all that." And she said, "Okay, come on over. You can talk with us." And he brought a film crew with him that he did not tell her about it.
1: Oh.
2: And so she and her husband, Bob, talked to the their Patterson's son, and they wanted to know why the film crew was there. And so his wife let him talk for a while, and then when she became nervous about the way the film was, you know, interview was going, she called it off. So
1: that's what it switched up. Well, for sake of time, that's interesting. You know, we're gonna have to pick this up, Chris, maybe after the break. You know, that adds some context to the documentary, knowing these backstories, motivations, things like that. Let's continue on with our guest, Chris Lee, coming up on Coast to Coast AM. We'll take some more of your calls.
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1: I'm really happy to be with you, and I can't believe how fast this show goes by. We're getting close to the end of the program for the night, so if you want to get a call in, and you want to talk some Bigfoot with our guest, Chris Lee, this would be the time to do it. We do have some open lines for you. So, I also have some email questions that we can get through with Chris. Looking forward to that as well. Ryan Recker at coasttocoastam.com. You can find it right there. Went to my kid's ball game. Here's the thing. I'm a cheap guy. When I say cheap, I mean I'm really cheap. I try my best not to spend on things I don't need to spend money on. So, we went to my son's, it's 12 and under baseball rec league. It's done through the city and it's done for fun, right? You're not going to get any, you know, travel league parents out there that are very competitive and yelling at the ump. It's not like that. It's to help them learn to play for fun. We get out there and they're selling hot dogs, which is nice because it's cold and it's $3 a hot dog and they're burnt. And I thought, okay, I want to support the league because I want them to keep doing this, but I am so cheap that even the idea of buying a $3 hot dog makes me want the league to fold. That's how cheap I am. So I ended up buying it anyway. I ended up not liking it. And I thought to myself, next time I'm going to bring my own hot dogs and I'm going to have my 5-year-old daughter sell them and we'll make more money than these guys do. Is that the wrong way to look at it? If you have any stories about Bigfoot, this would be the time to call in. Ryan Recker at coasttocoastam.com. Maybe I can tempt a Bigfoot out of the forest with some burnt hot dogs. That could work too. If you're not an insider, you should become one. The app for Coast to Coast, you get it on your phone, you log in, you can get years worth of podcasts, years worth of streaming, years worth of shows, classic shows, the Art Bell Vault. 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But you can get them right there with the Insider, the Art Bell stuff. 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Become an insider. You can get the info right there. All right, Chris Lee is a researcher specializing in Bigfoot. We'll continue with him and take your calls next on Coast to Coast AM.
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1: Welcome back to Coast AM. I'm Ryan Recker. Producer Adam, during the break, told me if I were to buy that same hot dog in L.A., it'd be about $25. It would come without a bun because people are worried about the carbs. So I shouldn't be complaining about a $3 hot dog at a kid's game. All right, you got to put it into perspective. Maybe I should be happy I'm not buying hot dogs in L.A. right now. Our guest here, talking about Bigfoot and other cryptids, Chris Lee, a researcher. You can call in and talk to him now. We have another, well, let's say about 25 minutes here to get your calls on. Chris, are you ready to take some more calls?
5: Absolutely.
1: Okay. How about we go to east of the Rockies, and Sue is in North Carolina. Sue, go ahead. You're on Coast to Coast AM.
6: Yes, hello. What a wonderful show. I just have a problem with believing in this Bigfoot stuff at all because, well, first of all, let's say we have a lot of big game hunters in this world. You know, they capture, hunt, kill lions, tigers, bears, and everything. I don't understand how could Bigfoot, you know, being so big and smells bad and has got to be hungry all the time, I mean, how can this thing be so elusive that nobody has gotten one yet?
1: Okay. That's a fair question, yeah.
5: That's a very good question. I lived in North Carolina for many years, and I knew a lot of people from the mountains, and very few of them really believed in Bigfoot. You know, they were thinking it's probably a mountain man in a bear skin or maybe a diseased bear, something like that. And those are plausible theories, but that is a very good question. I think it's very possible that these creatures have figured out that they need to stay away from us. Either that or the population is beginning to die off because, you know, for various reasons. I don't know. If that is the case, I'm hoping there is something we can do to help these creatures, you know, before they're completely gone. But, you know, time will tell.
1: That would be interesting, the extinction of Bigfoot before we even can get, you know, one to study and observe in real life alive. Let's go to the first time caller line. And Robert is in North Dakota. Robert, you're on with Chris Lee. Go ahead.
7: Hey, how's it going, Ryan?
1: Great.
7: Oh, yeah, I have a great story. I had a experience in 2008. I drove truck for years and years, and I was flatbedding back then. I was on I-5 going north up over Mount Shasta, and I was about out of time, so I pulled off into this pull-out area they have there. There's no services. It's just a pull-off area where you can check your load and your chains or whatever, you know. So I pull over. I finish my logbook, and I was so tired, I just jumped in the sleeper. Within about 3 minutes, the whole truck started shaking. And I just figured, oh, this is California. It's probably just a trembler, you know, an earthquake. And then it shook again really hard. And then I got up out of the sleeper. I looked up out of the passenger mirror, and there is a Bigfoot had a hold of the whole side of the flatbed, and he was shaking it back and forth. And the flatbed itself is 6 inches thick, and his hands gripped the whole thing. And, I mean, he shook it, and I couldn't believe what I was seeing. At first, I thought it was a bear. So I hit the spotlight. I always have my spotlights facing towards the back, and that there's no vehicles behind me. I can check my load as I go down the road at night, you know. So I turn that spotlight on, and I'll be, And that there he was, a Bigfoot. He put his arms up, and the light was shining right in his eyes. And he just took off running back into the bush. And there, I was about 50 feet away from all the trees. The forest was really deep right there. But it scared me so bad, I rolled up my window because I had the windows down. It was a nice August night. And by the way, it was mile marker 58 on I-5, right before you get to Weed, California.
1: Mm-hmm.
7: But, man, I'll tell you, it scared me so bad. I couldn't believe it. And I drove another 2 hours. I was so scared, and I wasn't even sleepy no more till I made it to the next truck stop.
1: But wow. Okay. I just want Describe what he looked like.
7: I want everyone to know that Bigfoot does exist.
1: Well, you got a spotlight on it. Describe it best you can, the way it looked.
7: Just a Bigfoot, like they show. I mean, a big, tall. Oh, okay. His height was the same height as the top of the mirror. And that's 10 feet, okay? When I saw him out of the mirror, his height, the top of his head was 10 feet tall, which is the top of the mirror, because I went out and measured the mirror the next day with my tape measure. And, I mean, he is just a big, black, hairy dude with big eyes, and he was just stunned when the light hit him. And I mean, just for a second, and he was gone. I mean, that quick. And then all I could think was let me get out of here before that thing attacks me or something, you know, because it was so big.
1: Wow. So you said Bigfoot lifted its hands up in the air?
7: I tell that story to people, and they look at me like I'm crazy, you know.
1: Okay, so the Bigfoot lifts its hands up in the air once you spotlight it. Did it facial expressions? Could you tell any facial expressions?
7: No, all I could see was hair. Everywhere, chest, face, everything, hair, even on the hands, on the top of the hands. I mean, I'm not kidding you, man. This is the biggest dude I've ever seen in my life.
1: Okay, how did it run? When you said it ran away, did it run like a person or did it run like an animal?
7: It ran into the dark, and I couldn't see him anymore. He just took off back into the forest. As soon as I turned the light on, he just looked for a second like he was busted, you know, hey, I'm caught, and he just took off running.
1: Okay, but did you see the way it ran? Did it run like a person, or did it walk like the Patterson-Gimlin film? What was the movements like?
7: All I could see was his legs took off, and he was running like a guy. And it wasn't a bear. I used to work for the Forest Service, and I've seen plenty of bears. Bears, they have short arms in the front. Their legs are shorter in the front, and when they stand up, you can see that. But this was a Bigfoot.
1: Yeah. Chris, do you have any questions for Robert while we have him?
5: Well, do you have any idea why he would have been agitated? I'm wondering if he was trying to protect something or protect other family members. That's a pretty scary story.
7: My opinion, I think he was just being curious. Because when I looked out the mirror without the light on, I could see him, and he was just kind of like, he was curious. He was like, hey, what is this? You know, first he leaned on the trailer, and then he grabbed it, and then he started shaking it like he was trying to figure out, what is this thing? That's what I thought.
5: Okay. Wow. Sounds like you did the right thing.
1: The way creature was shaking, there's no way a human could have done that, right? It would have been impossible for the strength of a man to shake it the way it was shaking, right?
7: 1,000-pound trailer and the tractor itself weighs another 16, so you're talking about 32,000 pounds. And I was empty. There was nothing on the flatbed. So, but like he shook it like a little skateboard. I'm not kidding you.
1: Wow.
5: Wow.
1: Okay, I bet you slept with your windows up after that. Any other time you stopped?
7: Oh, I'll tell you what, no more pulling over on the side of the road like that at night.
1: Never again.
5: Wow.
1: Robert, thank you so much for sharing that. That's interesting. A fascinating call. Chris, putting the spotlight on a Bigfoot, seeing it raise its arms and run off, that to me, even visualizing that's terrifying.
5: Yes, it is. I would have done the same thing. I would have left.
1: I'll see you later.
5: Yeah. You know, you always wonder what you would do if you ever thought you were encountering a Bigfoot I always thought that I would want to run out into the woods and try to see for myself and just throw caution to the wind. But that's not what we did. No.
1: Yeah.
5: And
1: No, sorry. Go ahead.
5: That appears to be a lot of people's reaction. Just leave. Yeah, as quickly as can. Leave them alone.
1: He gave the specific mile marker on the road in California. So there could be some people listening here that want to make their own documentaries. Maybe that's a spot you start if you're in that region and you want to drive out there for yourself. That could be something. Let's go to Blake, who's in Tyler, Texas. Blake, you're on Coast to Coast AM with Chris Lee. Go ahead.
8: Another truck driver story pulled off in the middle of the night up there off the lower side of Puget Sound between Tacoma and Port Angeles. I delivered a refrigerated load out to restaurant suppliers out there in Port Angeles. I was coming back. I knew I had a road cut up there. I pulled off the road cut. It was a big one. It was for, like, timber trucks and all that. It's in the Olympic National Forest. There's nothing but woods up there until you get to the top of the mountain. It was a road that went over the saddle where it had to go up higher. Anyway, I felt a distinct tugging on my truck, and I didn't understand what it was other than I figured it was an earthquake, and then it happened again. And I said, wow, okay, that's unusual. And then it happened a third time, and I knew, well, something's trying to get into my trailer. I grabbed my tire knocker, and my flashlight went down there. Couldn't see under the trailer skirting. I had to run to the back, make sure that somebody wasn't in there, no car, no nothing out there. I hadn't seen anything up and down that two-lane road all morning or night long. And once I got to the back, I looked at my clasps. They were clasped shut. So I didn't have to worry about my swing doors opening up, but I could hear a distinct bipedal sound running up through the into the thick of the woods, and it ran off. I couldn't see it. It was all nothing but slushy snow all around there with puddle. So I couldn't think nothing of it, but I'm going to stick around. So I overrun my hours, went on down into where I needed to load out in the morning, tried to get up against a dock in the morning, and when I opened my swing doors, my left swing door couldn't open up because the trailer handle was bent at a 90-degree angle out there, you know, like these swing doors are thick, and I had to get a cheater pipe and a guy to help me out, and I said, what on earth could have bent my trailer door handle like this? It wasn't like that, you know. He said, well, it was either a bear or a Bigfoot, and I said, oh, God, I stopped up there, that timber, and that's what it must have been, but we couldn't even bend it straight back, you know. The only thing was it wasn't no person because they would have known to open the right door first. This one tried to open the left door first and didn't even bother to put the clasp up out of the way. It just tugged on the handle until hoping the doors would come out.
5: Wow.
1: Wow. Okay.
5: That is scary. Chris,
1: what do you think?
5: Well, I am curious. This is going to sound like a silly question, but a lot of times when a Bigfoot's close by, there's a smell. Did you happen to catch any kind of really terrible smell?
8: The other three encounters I had, there was distinctly a smell, but this was an early spring night with the trade wind blowing, and there wouldn't have smelled them anyway, and it probably just washed because it was raining out. Nothing would be out there in the rain like that, but you must have been squeaky clean by then.
5: Okay. That makes sense. And it sounds like it was incredibly strong.
8: Yeah, and I couldn't see no footprints or no tire marks because it was all slushy puddles of snow.
1: All right. Mm. Wow. Thank you very much for the call, Blake. The truckers, you see a lot of stuff on the open road at night. And it's nighttime, so, yeah, things like that would come out. Let's go to Richard in Anchorage, Alaska. Go ahead. You're on Coast to Coast AM with Chris Lee.
9: Good evening. Yes. I have a question, but I got to describe it a little bit first. And anyways, I went out moose. Well, a place where I go moose hunting at, it's on, you know, it's down a dirt road, and actually, there's about 60 miles from my place, and this dirt road is about, you know, 60, 70 miles long. And they got and it's all dirt, a bit fresh sand. Well, in the last 10 years, you know, we haven't seen no moose tracks at all or anything in that area. Then eventually the following year, and every pull off, every trail marker, during moose season, they had a U.S. Fish and Wildlife officer standing there or, you know, parked in his vehicle. And, you know, he was asking, you know, people, you know, if they see something, you know, tell them and everything, because, you know, the moose population's down. And, I always wanted to go check out this area down that same road that had a nice little opening and stuff. And it was I found my predator call. So I went out there. It was in July, and, you know, in the evening hours, and I wasn't hunting or nothing like that. I was just wanting to see if that predator call worked and see if it would draw on a black bear or something. And anyways, as I was doing making that predator call noise, using that instrument, I looked in my rear-view mirror, and up in the tree there was something there. It wasn't a black bear. It wasn't a... I don't know.
1: What did you say? Up in the tree?
9: Yeah, it was up in the tree. Yeah.
1: Richard, I'm sorry for the sake of time. We got to get going. But Chris, do they climb trees too?
5: I suppose it's possible. Maybe the younger ones. Yeah. I would think the bigger ones, the tree wouldn't be able to hold them.
1: Yeah, no kidding. I've heard that.
5: Possibly a younger one.
1: All right, Chris Lee, researcher specializing in Bigfoot. We know we have a link to your stuff up on our website, coastcoastam.com. Thank you so much for joining us tonight. I really enjoyed it, and wow, I would not want to be a trucker at night.
5: Oh, me neither. Thank you.
1: Thank you, Chris. All right, well, that'll do it. If you want to reach the show, RyanRecker at coasttocoastam.com. I'm checking emails in between. I'll be back again next weekend. Big thanks to everyone, Adam Thompson, Michael Cosio, Gina Silvetti, Stephanie Smith, Dan Galanti, Donna Walker, Tom Danheiser, Sue Trakis, Bill May, Sean Lotta Sewer, Lex Lonehood, my mentor, Phil Tower, and of course the legends that make it all possible, George Norrie and Art Bell. And you, the listener. I'm Ryan Racker. Have a great rest of your weekend.

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7: New Iranian proposal to end the war, but he's not getting his hopes up. This as the ongoing U.S. blockade of the Strait of Hormuz continues.
8: Iran is signaling it's preparing for renewed conflict with the U.S., even as President Trump is reviewing a new proposal from Tehran to end the war. Trump, though, says the offer is unlikely to be accepted. He's repeatedly stressed a deal must guarantee Iran must never get a nuclear weapon and that the Strait of Hormuz is fully reopened. Until then, he says the U.S. blockade on Iran will stay in place. Meantime, Iran's parliament is poised to pass new restrictions on which ships can pass through the vital waterway. In Washington, the Trump administration is pushing back on the 60-day war powers deadline, arguing fighting ended with last month's ceasefire. Critics say the clock did not stop and still hit the mark Friday.
7: That's Fox's Chanley Painter reporting. And the U.S. has warned shipping companies about possible sanctions for paying Iran to pass safely through the Strait of Hormuz. Well, the 152nd running of the Roses won't soon be forgotten. Fox's Jay Berman has the Kentucky Derby wrap-up.
1: Golden Tempo made history as the 19-horse pulled off an improbable stretch run from the outside. It edged out co-favorite Renegade. That makes Sherry DeVoe the first female trainer to have a horse win the Derby. DeVoe is just the second female trainer to win any Triple Crown race after Jenna Antonucci with Arcangelo in the 2023 Belmont Stakes. The race went on with just 18 horses after Great White was a late scratch for flipping and throwing his jockey. But again, Golden Tempo, your champ. Jay Berman, Fox News.
7: Police say a person is dead after a car filled with explosives slammed into a health club early Saturday in Portland, Oregon. No one in the club was hurt. 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
7: The Pentagon announcing earlier this week that the U.S. is withdrawing 5,000 troops from Germany. But President Trump said yesterday that he wants to withdraw a lot more than that. Fox's Angelo Bavaro reports.
13: Senate Armed Services Chairman Roger Wicker and House Armed Services Chairman Mike Rogers warned the move to withdraw U.S. troops from Germany could weaken NATO. They also worry it would send the wrong signal to Russian President Vladimir Putin. In a statement, the lawmakers say reducing America's military presence in Europe too soon could undermine deterrence, especially before allies can fully build up their own military capabilities. Instead of withdrawing troops, the lawmakers suggest moving American forces further east to strengthen NATO's front lines. The president has been threatening to withdraw troops from NATO countries that did not cooperate in the military action against Iran. Angelo Bavaro, Fox News.
7: The IDF is warning residents of several areas of Lebanon to leave their homes immediately. They've issued a statement saying Hezbollah's violation of a ceasefire is compelling the IDF to act against Hezbollah's infrastructure. A UFC fight is being planned on the south lawn of the White House next month. The event, called UFC Freedom 250, to celebrate America's 250th anniversary. It'll take place on June 14th, which is also President Trump's 80th birthday. UFC CEO Dana White says it'll be the most historic sporting event of all time.
14: Not just for people in America. You know, the UFC is a global sport. People from all over the world are going to be interested in seeing this event. It's a one-of-one amazing opportunity, and especially when you look at where we came from as a sport 25 years ago to now be on the south lawn of the White House is amazing.
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0: It is the Jesus Christ Show. I am your holy host. Happy to be with you this Sunday, as I am with you every single Sunday, answering your questions and talking about the things that truly matter in life, and of course, the afterlife. I encourage you to be bold and brave and go to the phone with your theology question dealing with God, religion, spirituality, worldviews, of course, the Bible. Or if you've got life issues, we'd love to talk to you as well. They come and go, and if things have gone bad, they can get better. But I'd like to talk to you as well. The number anywhere in the U.S. of A. is 800-520-1534. That's 800-520-1534.
1: That it is better to give than to receive. Very true. That focuses on that that place where people want to hoard what they have or just pile up the things that they've been given. And I didn't want them to do that. I wanted to get in the mindset to change people from that place of going, well, gosh, if I continue to get more, just get more, then I'll be better off. I wanted people to see things differently. I want you to see things differently. But there is this kind of false balance. Have you gotten to the point where you have a hard time receiving? When someone comes to you with something, a gift, something they want to do nice for you, do you have a hard time receiving that? Yes, it is better to give than receive. But if nobody receives, then no one can give. And throughout the years, there seems to be this pattern where people get to a place where you can't receive. You're embarrassed about receiving. It's easier for you to give. But now this switches the whole dynamics, because now you get to a place where you're only blessed if you give. In your mind. And because of that, giving starts becoming something else than just plain giving. Now there's strings attached. Now it's about how you feel when you give rather than the recipient. And these are the places I don't want you to live in. I don't want you to sit in these places where it's about your pride or just about the gift you gave or any of these things. This exchange is one of great beauty. And it's one that I want you to experience on both ends, to know the intense wonderfulness and selflessness of giving and the beauty of receiving. Receiving is one of those things that sometimes you kind of push out of the way. It's just easier if you're the one giving, right? Just easier if you go ahead and, you know, you'll take the burden on. You'll, whatever it might be, the gift, the maybe you're driving in the carpool over and over again. Yeah, it's just easier if you do it. No one else does it. But if you truly receive a blessing by giving, aren't you hoarding that blessing by not allowing people to give to you? Sounds strange, but it's true. Being in that active place of receiving allows someone else the opportunity of that blessing to experience, you know, giving away, doing something in kindness, to bless someone else. So today I want you to think about that. Yes, I know. You're very good at giving. But how good are you at actually receiving so that someone else will be blessed? There's improper forms, places to be in mentally and emotionally and spiritually when it comes to giving. If you remember in Luke 6:34, it says, if you lend to those whom you expect to receive, what credit is that to you? Even sinners lend to sinners in order to receive back the same amount. So to get to that place where you're learning to receive, that it's not about just an exchange of goods or, wow, you're going to get something back for what you're giving. That's not what I want. I don't want this calculator or tally sheet in your head of how to give and how to receive. You shouldn't give waiting for a certain something to come back. And you shouldn't receive with the burden of having to pay back in the context of a gift. God gives you the free gift of salvation should you receive it. But even in this act of giving, even in the act of salvation, something you couldn't earn if you wanted to, you still have to receive it. You still play that part in having to receive the gift that is created and that sits before you. This relationship between me knocking on the door of your heart and you actually opening up the door is an important one. Are you going to learn how to be a recipient? Is there something that gets in your way, whatever you want to call it, pop psychology calls it self-esteem, whatever it is, there's something that gets in your way that makes you feel that you're not worthy of receiving? Because if I say that you're worthy of receiving, that should be enough. If I tell you that you were worthy, that is enough. It says, so as you go throughout the days from here forward, when somebody asks or offers to do something, do you always step in and say, no, I got it? Do you block them from being able to receive the blessing of giving because you don't want to receive? There are partnerships in these things. This concept of giving, the importance of giving. Don't steal someone's blessings because you always want to be the one in that seat. Don't steal someone's blessings because you feel like you're not worthy somehow. I'll determine who's worthy. What I want from you is to be in that give and take mindset. That place of balance where you love and you are loved, where you give and you receive. Moses, among others in Scripture, weren't ready to receive. If you remember, Moses did everything he could. You can remind yourself in Exodus 3. He did everything he could to not accept what the Father was trying to ask of him and really give to him. He fumbled around and said, oh, it's not me who you want, and who am I that you should use me? And all that time, that kind of humility on the surface that humans are wont to do, that why would you want me? No, the fact that God came to you, the fact that God calls you, is all you need to know that you're worthy of that in his eyes. When I call you to something, when I knock on your heart, the proper response is to receive. And Moses, among others, didn't know what to do with that. But you have to get to that place of ease and confidence, not in an ugly, sinful way, but in a way that glorifies God, that glorifies God's desire to give. And just as you are created in God's image with intellect, will, emotion, the desire to create, you also have that and should have that desire to give. But in order to properly have that balance in place, to be able to give, someone has to be able to receive. You shouldn't always be the recipient. You shouldn't always be the giver. And in that balance lies the true beauty and the art of receiving.

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0: 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I am your holy host. Happy to be with you this Sunday, as I'm with you every single Sunday, right here, answering your questions and talking about the things that truly matter in life. 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
1: Hi.
0: Hi.
1: Glad you could take my call.
0: My pleasure. What's going on?
1: I'm just kind of in a quandary. I've been married for about 10 years. And me and my wife have, got along great early on, and now it's developed more kind of into roommate status, and we haven't been intimate in about 3 or 4 years.
0: Oh, goodness.
1: Yeah, and I don't know how to turn it around, and I'm kind of the passionate one. You know, I try to do the romance and all that stuff, and she's just cold to that, and I'm not tooting my own horn, but I'm an attractive man, and so I just don't know what's healthy and what I should, where you draw the line or what, you know?
0: Well, and

0: Is it, would you consider your home a Christian home?
1: Yeah.
0: Okay, so you're both believers.
1: Yeah.
0: Okay. And you say 3 or 4 years ago, did it like kind of trickle out?
1: Yeah, it kind of trickled out. I mean, we, you know, we had our ups and downs in our relationships, like any couple does and everything like that. And then it just kind of disappeared and never been able to get that part back. I mean, okay. We get along great as friends. We go out and do things together. We go on vacations together, but the physical part is non-existent.
0: Hmm. And, you know what? I want to talk to you more about this because I think it's a bigger issue than some people may think. And the fact that you were so bold to call in, and a lot of men wouldn't, in this case, I really want to take a look at a couple of things and ask you some questions. Can you stick around for a moment?
1: Yeah.
0: Okay, hold on, and then when we come back, I'll ask you a couple more questions.

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2: Chilly start here to our Sunday morning with areas of frost. Lots of sunshine today. A light north to northwest breeze at times. Middle to upper 60s this afternoon. Much warmer temperatures for the start of the business week. Clear tonight, upper 30s to near 40. Sunny and warmer tomorrow. Temperatures climbing up through the middle to upper 70s Monday afternoon. Another sunny day on Tuesday with high temperatures again, middle to upper part of the 70s. Chance of showers Wednesday. I'm meteorologist Ken Boone at the Weather Channel.
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0: It is the Jesus Christ Show. I am your holy host. Happy to be with you this Sunday, as I'm with you every single Sunday, right here answering your questions and talking about the things that truly matter in life and the afterlife. I encourage you to be bold and brave. Go to the phone with your theology questions or life situation questions anywhere in the U.S. of A. Dial 800-520-1534. That's 800-520-1534. We were talking with Scott. Scott, you still with us?
1: Yes.
0: You were saying that you've been married for 10 years?
1: Yeah, about 10 years.
0: Okay, and the past four or so?
1: About three or four years.
0: Three or four years. Your wife has slowly had less and less interest in sex.
1: Yeah.
0: And you say, other than that, the relationship is great. You guys, go out, you see movies, you hang out together, you go on vacations together, but no sex.
1: Right.
0: Has your wife prior had any medical issues at all, or changed medications or anything like that?
1: Well, yeah, I mean, she's had some medications when it comes to things such as fibromyalgia and things of that nature, which could be a contributing factor. She has some hormone issues and some sleep issues and so forth. But she's never been, a real sexual type of creature.
0: So going into this marriage, when you guys were first married, she wasn't even terribly interested in sex, or?
1: Yeah, she was, but not, she wasn't a wildcat like some of the ladies I'd had in the past.
0: Okay. Okay, you know. Scott, that might be filed under, TMI maybe, but I appreciate the insight. The reason why I ask these things, this is not a medical show, of course. We look at the spiritual aspects of things and from a biblical and mainstream Christian perspective. But I ask those things because all of that kind of points to the direction of, where one might look for answers in something like this. Now, when it first started, you say 3 or 4 years ago, what would be the excuse or the response to you becoming amorous and approaching her sexually? Would she just shut you down cold? I have a headache. I've got to rearrange my sock drawer. What kind of response would she have?
1: It would just be just about anything. It would be, not feeling well, too much stress at work, those kind of things. Even when we get away on vacations or whatever, it seemed to always land on her cycle, so to speak, those kind of issues that she would come up with. And, we've been rebuilding our relationship slowly. Like I said, we've had some ups and downs. And
0: okay, well, what are those ups and downs? When you say you're rebuilding, what are you rebuilding? What was torn down or broken?
1: Well, I have a son from a previous marriage that lived with us for a bit, not a previous marriage, but a previous girlfriend, and that caused a little bit of differences of opinion. Years ago, I used to drink. I repented, and I haven't drank in years, stuff like that. So there were some of those issues that.
0: What kind of drinker were you? Were you a mean drunk?
1: I'm sloppy.
0: Sloppy, okay.
1: Yeah.
0: An embarrassing drunk, okay.
1: Yeah.
0: And and that was done in front of her quite often?
1: She bore witness to that. But at the same time, she loves me and
0: sure.
1: I loved her. And I went and took care of that. And she's always been supportive of that. And, that isn't the issue certainly now. That's some time ago.
0: Okay.
1: And,
0: the reason why I bring that up, though, Scott, so you know, is that sometimes in relationships you get in different modes. And let's say she loves you, you love her, and she's in that mode of taking care of you when you're sloppy drunk, and it takes her energy and all of those things. That sometimes the resentment builds up, and then when you're well, your partner can become quite distant. Still
1: right.
0: Working through those things and those memories, or gosh, I remember this or that, as they, one, start to learn the new you and how the new you works and the healthy you works. and right. all of those things, and they can be resentful of, well, how come you didn't do it sooner, or do you not care? There's a lot of things. The fibromyalgia, the illnesses, let's put it that way, the illnesses that you named, four or five of them actually, that might play a part, or even hormones. Specifically, some of them deal with pain, some of them do not. Does she ever comment about pain?
1: Oh, yeah. Yeah, she's in pain quite a bit and so on. But I don't think that would be necessarily the reason behind it. I guess my concern is, you know, I'm married.
0: But to her fibromyalgia, does that manifest itself in pain?
1: Yes.
0: Okay. And that's been since you...
1: That's been pretty much the whole marriage.
0: Okay, and the hormone thing, that concerns me quite a bit. The hormone, you said there was hormone issues, and is she on medication?
1: Yeah, to some degree. I mean, she didn't take the estrogens and stuff like that because the cancer runs in her family and so forth, but she takes some different medications, which could affect that.
0: Absolutely. Not only could, but probably do. I mean, there's a lot to it. And the reason why I wanted to kind of hear that stuff, because those things, you need to see a medical doctor and see how this plays. And she's got to have interest in doing that, because she's going to have to play a big part. Scripturally, the reason why we didn't go straight to scripture, because I could tell that there was something underlying. There's some other concerns as well, but I would encourage you to read 1 Corinthians chapter 7, and it goes through the concept of the principles for a married life. And one of those things in verse 5 talks about not depriving one another of sex when you're married.
1: Right.
0: You should never deprive each other of sex except for times of prayer and menstruation, period.
1: Right.
0: So.
1: Right.
0: And I know sometimes people have headaches, it doesn't matter. Coming together and having that time to be together is very important for both men and women, and it's healthy. So it sounds to me like this is beyond just celibacy or her not being interested. And it sounds like, beyond just the spiritual needs and the things that I mentioned in 1 Corinthians 7 is, that there are some medical issues that need to be addressed. And, the thing about sex, when you're married, there's a partnership. That partnership, Scott, is something that you've built along with your wife, and you build it up, and you say you're a good-looking man. I'm sure she's a beautiful woman, and those are the things that first brought you together, and you see different things in each other, and it's exciting, and you engage in this wonderful, God-given union that is... It's only for you guys. It's intimate and it's connective and it's beautiful and all those things. But outside of the picture, it's like watching, people dance without music. It looks silly. And if people thought about what they were doing when they dance, it becomes silly. But when you're just feeling the music and letting yourself go, it's wonderful. So similarly, so is sex in marriage, that when you let yourself go and you're so connected, then you just react and you do and you enjoy. But if you start to parse it or intellectualize it or make too much out of it, it becomes awkward and weird. So when there's a space of time of any kind, let alone 3 or 4 years, re-engaging that part of your life will be strange and not exciting like when you were first married, strange, where you're learning about each other's bodies and wants and desires and things like that. It becomes a new type of strange, because whether you believe it or not, whether you're good looking, she's good looking, whether you've been with people in your past or she's been with people, it doesn't matter. There's still that desire to be accepted by your partner, and in the back of your head the thought, well, did I do something to make her not want me? Or her thinking, well, I've gone through, hormone issues and medical issues, and I don't know, maybe she has scars or doesn't, or body has changed, or what, and there's a new awkwardness that comes to it comes to play in the situation, and so, you know, it's going to be awkward. And I think in order to bring that back, one, I think sharing times of intimacy in scripture and prayer and things like that is a great start. Two, to get into some counseling, possibly with a pastor, to help guide you guys back into that part of your lives. And three, and very important, is to go see seek medical help and sit down with a doctor and really go, not just for the aches and pains or for the things that she's going through, but you go in with her and talk about the fact that you guys aren't having sex, that you guys aren't coming together and having that part of your life, because the resentment is already going to be wedged in there at this point, no matter how kind you are, no matter how kind she is. And it's going to take a little bit to kind of break that and not feel weird about it and just make it natural and normal again and part of your relationship, which is where it should be and needs to be. If you, you know, get to that point, it can be a huge problem in a relationship. And, you know, God bless you for standing by her and not taking the easy way out and looking for, you know, other sexual partners and so on. The world would say, oh, yeah, you deserve it. Go do it. You got it. And partially, she is abandoning the marriage, and I get that. But to stand firm and strong in your convictions and look at this as an opportunity of growth and newness in the relationship can be very wonderful and exciting. It's just going to need some outside help to get you to that point. So you read that homework that I gave you in 1 Corinthians chapter 7. You pray on what your next step is. You pray with your wife. You find pastoral counseling or somebody that can help bring those issues together about reigniting that. And you find medical help to figure out what is going on and how some of the medications or the hormone balance or imbalance or these types of things are affecting her desire to be with you sexually.

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10: 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Guys, seems to be something wrong with the copy here. 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

0: It is the Jesus Christ Show. I am your holy host. Happy to be with you this Sunday, as I am with you every single Sunday, right here answering your questions and talking about the things that truly matter in life. 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
1: Leslie, welcome to the Jesus Christ Show.
2: Thank you. Question about your forgiveness policy.
1: Okay. Policy, that sounds very formal. That sounds like the DMV. Okay.
2: That I'm not.
1: Okay.
2: I'm afraid that I will get to heaven. And I will finally get the justice that I so very much want that I don't get here. And all that person has to do is apologize. And that's it. That's it, you know?
1: Well, that sounds like it, that it's it. And a lot of people struggle with that with Christianity, that it's like, well, so Hitler, all he had to say is Jesus is God, and then it's all forgiven.
2: No, that's just more generic. I'm talking about personal. I mean, I'm the one that is the victim here, and if he asks for forgiveness, I don't want to forgive him.
1: Do you remember your birth?
2: No.
1: Can I tell you something? And your mom, your mom may tell you this. Your mom may not tell you this. It was painful as hell. But you don't remember that, do you?
2: Oh, well, I've had a child.
1: Okay. Oh, but I'm saying your birth.
2: No.
1: Now your child doesn't remember their birth, do they?
2: I'm sure.
1: But
2: no.
1: But you haven't forgotten, have you?
2: No.
1: So if your child came to you and said, I don't know what your problem is, Mom, birthing was easy. You'd look at them like, oh, what are you talking about? Nah, coming into this world was a piece of cake. I don't even remember any of it. But from the different perspective, you're saying it's nothing. God's saying, I sent my only begotten son to be tortured, ridiculed, and die on a cross so that you could be saved. And you're saying that forgiveness is too easy? Just because you're not making the payment the way you think it should be made, make no mistake, the payment is being made. And it isn't easy. It may be...
2: I'm lost, honestly.
1: Well, what I'm saying is it may be simple in process.
2: To apologize?
1: Yeah, to apologize, to do those things. That act is simple. But it doesn't make it easy.
2: Oh, if your life is on the line and you're going to jump in that lake of fire, oh, come on. yeah, it's real easy.
1: But it's not, and you can't make it then. It's already been done. Judgment is prior to death. That decision you make is prior.
2: Well,
1: you don't make it once you're looking at the lake of fire.
2: When do you make it?
1: You make it prior to death.
2: When you're standing in line?
1: No, prior to death. If you die, it's like this. You can't make the decision to shoot a gun after you've shot it. When you die, the bullet's already left.
2: Oh, I see. I'm thinking your second death.
1: No. You don't stand before God, and now you get judged, but that's the judgment is different. A lot of people get those confused.
2: I got confused.
1: It's almost like the standing before the court now, but what the crime has already been done, and it's already been recognized by God.
2: Thank you.
1: So that's all.
2: Okay.
1: And it will be taken care of. It's not like you get everyone's going to stand before God and then make the decision, because then it's easy.
2: Yes, that's what I'm saying. Yes, it's very easy.
1: No, people will still be accountable for their decision while they were alive. You can. That's what the unpardonable sin is in Scripture. It's rejecting God unto death. After death, you don't get a do-over. You don't get to go, oh, now I get it. Because you have all the opportunity to receive God and to understand it now, prior to death.
2: Okay.
1: So basically, you forfeit it. And you say, no, I don't care. But you can't say... I know this looks like a real gun. I know everything about it. It looks like a real gun, feels like a real gun, but I'm going to point it at someone and shoot it. And then once you kill them, go, oh.
2: Oh, gee, I guess that was a real gun.
1: Yeah, you don't get to do that's not the way it works.
2: Oh,
1: and,
2: okay.
1: And it's that confusion that I think a lot of people stumble on. So I'm happy to have cleared that up for you, even though the path might have been a longer one for you.

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1: Someone to hear your prayers. Someone who
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10: Is reviewing another proposal from Iran aimed at ending the U.S.-Israel conflict with Tehran. Fox's Chanley Painter has the latest.
11: Iran is signaling it's preparing for renewed conflict with the U.S., even as President Trump is reviewing a new proposal from Tehran to end the war. Trump, though, says the offer is unlikely to be accepted. He's repeatedly stressed a deal must guarantee Iran must never get a nuclear weapon and that the Strait of Hormuz is fully reopened. Until then, he says the U.S. blockade on Iran will stay in place. Meantime, Iran's parliament is poised to pass new restrictions on which ships can pass through the vital waterway. In Washington, the Trump administration is pushing back on the 60-day war powers deadline, arguing fighting ended with last month's ceasefire. Critics say the clock did not stop and still hit the mark Friday.
10: The proposal comes as President Trump is fast-tracking over $9 billion in weapons sales to Middle East allies. The Pentagon says the U.S. will draw down 5,000 U.S. troops from Germany. But President Trump said late Saturday he wants to withdraw even more troops. Two top Republican lawmakers are raising concerns.
12: Senate Armed Services Chairman Roger Wicker and House Armed Services Chairman Mike Rogers warned the move to withdraw U.S. troops from Germany could weaken NATO. They also worry it would send the wrong signal to Russian President Vladimir Putin. In a statement, the lawmakers say reducing America's military presence in Europe too soon could undermine deterrence, especially before allies can fully build up their own military capabilities. Instead of withdrawing troops, the lawmakers suggest moving American forces further east to strengthen NATO's front lines. The president has been threatening to withdraw troops from NATO countries that did not cooperate in the military action against Iran. Angelo Bavaro, Fox News.
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10: The impact of Spirit Airlines ceasing operations due to financial woes is affecting customers and former employees alike. Fox TV affiliate Fox 2 in Detroit's Scott Wolchek reports from Detroit Metro Airport.
25: A frustration felt by thousands of travelers after Spirit could not secure a financial bailout. After 34 years in business, the budget airline is no more. David Fishman with Cadillac Travel says the writing was on the wall for Spirit. A failed merger, financial woes, and rising oil prices sealed the company's fate.
26: During the fallout of Spirit Airlines, you've got other airlines that are stepping up to help people. A lot of them are offering special rates for customers that had flights booked between May 2nd and the 16th. We've got a lot of information about that on Fox2Detroit.com. Reporting in Romulus, Scott Wolchek, Fox News.
10: 31-year-old Cole Allen facing three federal charges related to last weekend's attempted assassination at the White House Correspondents' Dinner. U.S. Attorney for the District of Columbia, Janine Pirro, tells Fox's My View with Lara Trump more charges are forthcoming.
27: They are the attempted assassination of a president of the United States, you know, carrying a firearm in interstate commerce with the intent to commit a felony and discharge of a firearm, which has a mandatory minimum of 10 years consecutive to whatever he gets, and of course, attempted assassination of a president and his life in prison. But there will be many more charges.
10: Allen is held without bond and scheduled to appear in court for a preliminary hearing on May 11th. The Secret Service arrested an individual outside of President Trump's golf course in Doral, Florida, Saturday. A statement from acting special agent in charge, Michael Townsend, says the individual approached a security screening area, became disruptive and combative. The individual is charged with disorderly conduct and resisting without violence. I'm Deborah Valentine. This is Fox News.
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0: It is the Jesus Christ Show. I am your holy host. Happy to be with you this Sunday, as I'm with you every single Sunday. Right here, answering your questions and talking about the things that truly matter in life. And of course, the afterlife. I encourage you to be bold and brave and go to the phone with your theology question or life situation question. Theology dealing with God, religion, spirituality, worldviews, the Bible, of course. 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
1: Hi, Jesus.
0: Hi, Ryan. How can I help you?
1: My name is Brian, but I don't really care.
0: What's that?
1: My name is Brian with a B.
0: Oh, okay, Brian.
1: It doesn't matter. I want to start off by saying I am an atheist, but I ask this question from my mindset about a couple years, or I only decided to call myself an atheist a year and a half ago. I was a Christian my entire life.
0: Okay.
1: So this question I'm asking is from my Christian mindset.
0: Okay.
1: And it's about how we know what is good and the goodness of Yahweh or Jehovah or God.
0: Mm-hmm.
1: And in terms of hearing a voice, and it's a question I've always asked myself in childhood, and I never got a good answer. So I just recently found your show, and I want to know what you would say.
0: Okay.
1: And it revolves around, if I heard a voice that said, "This is God, you know, kill your parents," how do we know what is good to do? Because, you know, we hear the story in the Old Testament about, it escapes me the actual names because I've been reading a lot, Isaac.
0: Abraham and Isaac.
1: Abraham and Isaac.
0: Mm-hmm.
1: And, you know, growing up, I always thought that story was about, you know, following what God tells you to do. And in the end, it works out okay. But as I got older, I realized, well, he had to be okay with that.
0: It's pretty horrible sounding, isn't it?
1: Yes. And I was a liberal, liberal Catholic. And so for much of my adulthood,
0: mm-hmm.
1: or teen years in adulthood, we were led to believe that the Old Testament isn't as true as the New Testament.
0: That certainly is not the stance of this program.
1: Well, that's what I've been hearing that. And actually, when I reread the New Testament a couple years ago, I realized that I think my liberal Catholic friends and family didn't understand the New Testament because I actually read a Jesus that believed that his father was the Jehovah of the Old Testament. But the problem was, I believed in, when I reread the Old Testament, before mm-hmm. I reread the New Testament, I saw a God that was not good. And I'm not supposed to judge.
0: No, that's okay. I think it's a very human and real response. Because you're opening up a whole bunch of different areas that are all wonderful, and we could talk about them forever in just their little bits, let alone all together. And I just don't want to open up too many things that we
1: right.
0: forget to go back and look at them.
1: Right.
0: One thing that you might have missed in the story of Abraham and Isaac that is very interesting and quite telling about the mindset of Abraham at the time is that he says, "I and the boy will return," to the guys at the bottom of the hill. So he is going up in his mind to kill his child for God. Yet he says, "I and the boy will return." So either he believes that God is not going to make him do it,
1: mm-hmm.
0: or that God will resurrect the boy. Either way, he had faith in God to fulfill it, and that God wasn't calling him to kill his son for the sake of killing his son. So there's more to it than just this sort of game God's playing.
1: Okay.
0: But it's a necessity that It's a necessity that Abraham needed to get to a place in his life that could not be received in any other way. And men do it with their male children all the time. Men are constantly pushing their male children into situations that would, freak out others that are watching. But they're doing it to get them to a mindset that will protect them later in life. So I will say that for you to go back and reread and look at some of the subtleties in that interaction that are different. Two, I would say that you need to look at the Old Testament and the New Testament in a different light. If you look at your journey as a human being, Brian, and you say, gosh, when I was this old, I dealt with my parents this way, and they dealt with me this way. And then when I was this old, I dealt with my parents this way, and they dealt with me this way. Don't think of the Bible as just these pages, because it's not one book. It's put into a book form so that you can read it easy. But really, you're looking over, 66 plus books written over a span of 1400 years, by about 40 authors on three different continents in three different languages in times of peace and times of war by peasants and kings alike that all point to one truth. Now, that's more than just a book. And you have to see it as kind of a timeline of history. This is the world growing and dealing with their maker. So, for instance, your parents might have swatted your behind when you were a kid or reprimanded you in a way that they would never do when you were 10, 11, 12, 13. And likewise, they reprimanded you and dealt with you when you were 10, 11, 12, and 13 differently than they did when you were 14, 15, 16, and 17. And so on and so forth. And as you grow, your parents deal with you differently. If you look at Scripture as God the Father being a parent and then the world as a child, you will see that God deals with that child differently as they grow. Mm-hmm. And that's why it seems like, he's a heinous beast at one point of Scripture and then this loving God at another point. It's all stemming from love. And it's all in context of the raising, the proper raising of the child, which is humanity. And if you look back at your growing up, you'd see the same patterns in your own parents. The way they dealt with you because they had to wipe your behind and they had to make you quiet and they didn't get any sleep and they did all these things. And it was about that process of growing. And they were trying to train you to walk and to talk and all of these things. That the process is the same in Scripture and people don't tend to see it that way. And therefore, God looks like a vengeful, angry God. No, God is teaching quite differently at the beginning because that's the need of the young world and the place where the young world was. And if you read some of the things that the young world wanted, it's quite petulant and childlike as well.
1: Right.
0: You know, they get manna, they get fed, and it's like, well, I don't want bread from heaven anymore. I want quail. I'm tired of walking. It's been 40 years. And it's just...
1: Yeah.
0: That same concept, and it kind of makes it come alive a little differently. And
1: so with that in mind, then, it sounds like you're saying, and I wonder what, it's almost along the same lines, the rules that Yahweh gave or Jehovah gave, it sounds like they can be fluid in terms of whether it's the thread, mixing of thread, or even homosexuality.
0: Well, there is. Oh, there. Most certainly, there's huge studies on just those things alone, and the fluidity of the teachings, and at what point what does become fluid and what doesn't. So hold on, and I want to talk about that and a little more about defining what is good and what's not.
1: Okay, great.

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1: I've listened to preachers. 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

0: It is the Jesus Christ Show. I am your holy host. Happy to be with you this Sunday, as I'm with you every single Sunday right here, answering your questions and talking about the things that truly matter in life, and of course, the afterlife. I encourage you to be bold and brave and go to the phone with your theology questions or life situation questions anywhere in the United States. Dial 800-520-1534, 800-520-1534.
1: We were chatting with Brian. Brian, you still there?
2: Hi, Jesus, yeah.
1: One of your questions, as you went through a bunch of different things, the fact that God seems one way in the beginning of the book and then another way at the ending, and seems mean as Gehenna at the beginning, and then he kind of relaxes a little bit, and all of these things. But also, and you brought up some things dealing with, well, okay, following God's will and following what is righteous is all fine and dandy, but if there's not a list, then how do we know? And quite frankly, in Scripture, things do change.
2: Right.
1: And they do change specifically based on application, but not in the big sense. For instance, in California, where our show is produced, the speed limit is 65 on the freeways, most freeways. But it used to be 55. And the reason why that changed is because of the advanced technology that goes into cars now. They can stop better and stop more quickly, even larger cars and the things like that. So as technology changed, the speed could change. The main purpose of the law never changed. The main purpose is to protect life, correct?
2: Correct.
1: That's why you have speed limits, to make it safe out there. So it's not that they said, hey, you know what? We don't care about safety, right? Let's just go ahead and up it by 10 miles an hour. Mm-hmm. That wasn't the case. So it's important to understand all of those mechanics, even in Scripture, that there's times that God may change the application of a law because something has changed, but not because God has changed his mind. So if something's wrong, it's always going to be wrong in the context in which God said it was wrong.

for instance, or right for that matter. So for instance, God says, be fruitful and multiply. It's a good thing. If you live in China, maybe not. There's a context to it. God is saying that that it's important to perpetuate your humanity and to grow a planet and all of those things. Well, that may or may not be a necessity at certain times and certain places. And so it takes the reasonable mind to be able to discern along with Scripture as to what that context is, the same way the principalities and authorities look at the speed limit and say, well, now we can handle X, Y, and Z speed. Mm-hmm. But it never, ever changes the truth behind the law, which in this case is to protect humanity. When it comes to homosexuality and the like, it can get a little there's more problems because there's more to it than that. And unfortunately, because of the sake of time, I'm going to talk some more after this break.

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2: Chilly start here to our Sunday morning with areas of frost. Lots of sunshine today. A light north to northwest breeze at times. Middle to upper 60s this afternoon. Much warmer temperatures for the start of the business week. Clear tonight, upper 30s to near 40. Sunny and warmer tomorrow. Temperatures climbing up through the middle to upper 70s Monday afternoon. Another sunny day on Tuesday with high temperatures again. Middle to upper part of the 70s. Chance of showers Wednesday. I'm meteorologist Ken Boone at the Weather Channel.
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0: It is the Jesus Christ Show. I am your holy host. Happy to be with you this Sunday, as I am with you every single Sunday right here, answering your questions and talking about the things that truly matter in life. And of course, the afterlife. I encourage you to be bold and brave and go to the phone with your theology question or life situation question anywhere in the U.S. of A. Dial 800-520-1534. That's 800-520-1534.
1: We were talking with Brian, who asked a bunch of questions. I let Brian go so that he could listen to the rest of this on the air. He seems like the type of guy I could talk with forever and ever. I hope that he calls back again sometime with more questions. That kind of honest quest is what we're looking for on this program all the time. It doesn't matter what you believe or what you don't believe and where you're at in life. This isn't a Christian show for Christians. This is a show about truth in hopes of provoking you to think differently and to ask questions. And as Brian asked about good acts and what are good acts, I was explaining how things can change, but not the way you think they do. That good never changes. Good always stays the same, and the right thing always is the right thing. But there's context is important, and how sometimes laws, speeding laws change, and you can go a little faster. That's not because they don't care about what the original law was to protect, which is life and safety. It's that cars have gotten to such a place, and tires and technology have gotten to such a place that you can go at faster speeds and still be safe because you can stop quicker or more efficiently. So just because you see certain things change doesn't mean that they aren't still important. It just means something in the equation has changed that made it different. So when it comes to things said in Scripture, there are times in the Old Testament, or what Christians refer to as the Old Testament, that one thing is said and that it changes in what Christians refer to as the New Testament. Well, that's because of me, quite frankly, most of the time because of something I did, including the death on the cross, that fulfilled something that won't be needed again in that context in that way. Also, the reason for something is important. A lot of people follow Scripture, and you know who was really wonderful at mocking this in a way that was quite brilliant was Monty Python. And the Holy Grail and the Life of Brian, there's a lot of mockery about the religiosity of something, that something's done just because. And you really need to know the difference between when the Bible describes something or prescribes something. If it's describing something, it's just saying this took place. It's not necessarily saying you have to do this. Prescribing something is when it prescriptively tells you to do something or not to do something, and that becomes more of a concern. So when you get a prescriptive statement, if you've you now discerned, which is just a descriptive statement, it's describing this took place, you know, because it describes horrible, horrible acts of bestiality and violence and all kinds of things. It's not saying you should do them. So first discernment, you say, okay, this is descriptive or is it prescriptive? Okay, this is prescriptive. Now it's prescribing something that I should or should not do. Now you have to look and use your discernment to find out the context, in which context and to what end, for what purpose. Now, ultimately, God can say do it and you should do it regardless. But God's not, you know, putting that in your way just for the sake of putting it in your way. If it's something you can understand and know, God wants you to understand and know it. So things like the Levitical laws. There is much in there, and one that you hear a lot on this program is people call up because they know my producer, Neil, has tattoos, and they say, but what about, you know, Leviticus 19? It talks about tattoos, and aren't they wrong? Well, technically, it's talking about cutting and printing onto the skin for the dead. That's a piece people tend to leave out. It was a practice. It was to actually counter a practice that was done by the Canaanites. A lot of religious laws are like that. It was a group of religious people not wanting to look like another group of religious people, in this case, pagans. Well, if the pagans do this, we don't want to do that because we don't want to be pagan, and we don't want to look like we're pagan. So let's not do this. And the funny thing is that I am asked that question on behalf of Neil all the time on the program or in emails about the tattoos, and then people will call about their own tattoos. But often in person, if it's a woman asking, she has piercings, like her ears pierced, which is it would fall into the same category because it's about piercing, and men who are clean shaven. When you read in the Levitical laws as well, in Leviticus 19, you'll see that it says not to shave the sides of your beard. So somebody shaving their beard would be in the same problem situation as someone with a tattoo. But society sees tattoos different than shaving. So even now you've got the injection of modern society into ancient text, and confusion arises. So really what the text is saying is not to look like a pagan. Don't look and act like a pagan. Don't do these things for the dead. And that is what the purpose of the law is. Not about shaving or not shaving, not about having ink in your skin or not having ink in your skin. It's about not looking like a pagan. And so things like that need to be understood. When it comes to homosexuality, there are many verses that people misunderstand. Many of them, that it's talking about whoredom or male prostitution or things like this. There are those that argue, and many studies that are being wrestled with to this day deal with the concept of an abomination, because there are things that are said that are an abomination to God that change later. And if it can change with that, then people would say, rightly so, that it could change with homosexuality as well. So you'd have to ask, well, why would homosexuality be a sin? Is it just the ick factor that guys get when they think about being with another guy as a heterosexual man or something like that? Well, no. God's above and beyond that for certain. So is it that at a time the concern was that you would not be able to perpetuate life. You wouldn't be able to be fruitful and multiply. And there are those that make arguments for homosexuality and its rule of abomination to be it categorically based on a time, and that there was a time where it was a concern because you couldn't bring in life, and life was needed to perpetuate and to grow humanity. That being said, I know that it is a controversial topic. The stance of this program has always been that the church sadly has been ugly to the gay community, and that it's abhorrent the way the gay community has been treated, and there are these groups that hold signs that God hates fags and these types of things are from the pit of hell and have nothing to do with the gospel and have nothing to do with the purpose of the church. And I know that it's one of those things that is almost inbred in people, that they just think that the automatically, if you are a Christian, then you are to hate homosexuals. And I find that to be vile and disgusting. So if that makes you hate the program, so be it. But the purpose of that is not to condone something that Scripture might say something about. Where also the verses that I talked about in the Old Testament, you need to balance with Romans 1. That seems to be quite specific in its concern. But how you deal with homosexuals and Christian homosexuals that are wrestling with who they are, not who you can change them to be, not who you want them to be, but who they are, becomes a concern for the church. I just think that if the church treated the obese and people who are fat with the same vile attitude they treat the gay community, there would probably be a backlash of great proportion. Yet there are all kinds of scripture that you can find about obesity and gluttony in scripture and how God feels about that as well. It's just culturally it plays a part. So my goal is to take all of these things, to look at the truth of them, and be honest. You know, there's been people, there was someone who called the program many years ago, a gay man who wanted to know what the Bible said about homosexuality. And I said, if it says not to practice it, would you stop practicing it? And he said, no. Said, well, I said, thank you for calling and your honesty, and moved on to the next call. Because if you don't care either way, there's a problem. But again, the way the church has treated homosexuality and those in the gay community is abhorrent. And that's always going to be the stance of this program. And I know a lot of people try and beat around that topic and say, well, you know, I hate the sin and love the sinner. No, you just hate when it comes to that. You hate and you separate and you ostracize and make people feel ugly rather than showing the love of Christ. And that is never going to be a good thing. All of that to say that when it comes to the laws of Scripture, you have to understand not only what the laws are, but why they are there and for what purpose and for what time. Because, you know, if the law of your house is to always lock or always leave the back door unlocked during the hours of 3 to 5, and then you find out later, and everybody's been doing it forever and ever and ever, and then you find out, well, no, it was only purpose because we had a cat and we'd let them in at that time, and now we no longer have a cat, then you can lock the door. So know what the law is, why the law is, if it's contingent or based or bound by time for any reason. And that's why God is not changing his mind. Something around the situation changes, i.e. the pagans are not a problem in the same way, in the same sense. God is not concerned about whether we shave our beards or don't shave our beards with respect to our Jewish brothers and sisters who believe differently. But this is because of the new covenant. That I came, that I died on the cross, that I shed my blood so that you could have eternal life. That covers a lot. If you remember, I did not come to abolish the law, but to fulfill the law.

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0: 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I am your holy host. Happy to be with you this Sunday, as I am with you every single Sunday right here, answering your questions and talking about the things that truly matter in life and, of course, the afterlife. I'd love to talk to you if you have a question. 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
1: Hi.
0: Hi, Tony. How can I help you?
1: Yeah, I was calling today because I've been in a relationship with somebody for like a year and a half. And just recently I've been sidetracked by another person.
0: Interesting and, use of terms, sidetracked. So someone's kind of gotten your attention?
1: Yes, and I love the person that I've been with for a year and a half, and I've been praying on it and trying not to get distracted, and I just somehow became, you know, infatuated with this other person, and I'm just lost right now.
0: Okay, so when you say that, how did this person enter your life? Is there someone? Are they someone you work with, or
1: yes?
0: Okay,
1: there's someone I work with.
0: Are they very good at their job?
1: Yes, they are.
0: Do they have interaction with you? Do they help you in any way? Do your job?
1: Not necessarily. Okay. They work with me, but you know, they're a hard worker. You know,
0: mm-hmm. Is your job fairly difficult?
1: Yes, my job is very difficult and
0: okay.
1: very stressful.
0: And so is this person's job difficult as well?
1: Yes.
0: And do they do it with a sense of grace?
1: Yes.
0: Okay.
1: They do it with a sense of grace, and actually that's what initially made me catch the attention. You know, I admired that person and the way they did their, you know, hard worker and everything, and I guess it just turned out, it turned to something else, you know?
0: Okay. Do you know why I was taking you down that line of reasoning? I kept asking you those questions and it brought you to that conclusion?
1: No, I did not.
0: Okay. Well, because it's very normal. And I'm glad you used the word infatuation because that helps explain what it truly is. When you're in a situation, especially a difficult one, where you're in a very intense work environment or the work is very difficult, and you see somebody do it with grace or someone be incredibly efficient or proficient at it, it's very easy to have a deep appreciation for them. Now, if they're someone of the opposite sex, it's also equally as easy for you to start applying those feelings about the appreciation of what they do and who they are in a certain circumstance and apply it to them in the entirety of their life. Now it becomes a fantasy and it becomes an infatuation. It's normal, but the problem is you're making this person something they're not because of the type of closeness or intimacy you have. It's not real. It has to deal with the workplace. And if they're attractive physically on top of that and all of these things, that it can be blown into a whole different huge thing when really it can stem from simple appreciation. The important thing here is to assess. Tony, you assess. If you're not married, now's the time to assess and look at the situation and say, is there something real here? It doesn't sound to me like there is. It sounds like you have a crush and you need to control that crush, and that crush was sparked by circumstances at work and your appreciation for those things. And your answers thus far have told me that. So I would put it in that category, look at it as a crush, and squelch it. Because if you're really in love with the one you're with, and although you're not married, that you should keep that in mind, that you're kind of in the process of looking for that person. And just because something is interesting right now doesn't mean that it will be later, and put it in the proper category.

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11: And welcome to another edition of iHeartRadio's Communities. As you heard, I am Manny Munoz, and I would love a follow from you on Instagram. At IOD Manny is my handle, at IOD MANNY. America's understanding and acceptance of the idea of being on the autism spectrum has changed dramatically over the last decade or two, and the Autism Society of America has been at the center of the push for that change. Let's discuss those changes with Joseph Joyce, president and CEO of the Autism Society of America. Joe, I appreciate the time. Thanks for calling.
12: Thank you, Manny. It's a pleasure. Good to talk to you.
11: Let me start off with this for people who may not know. What is the Autism Society of America, and what do you actually do day to day?
12: Absolutely. Thanks for the question. So the Autism Society of America is the largest grassroots organization in the country. We represent individuals, families, professionals associated with the autism spectrum. We have a network of over 70 affiliates throughout the country, and we're focused on helping to empower everyone in the autism community to have the resources they need to live fully up to their potential.
11: Let's talk about that for a little bit, because as I mentioned in the open, the conversation around autism and even there being an autism spectrum and the acceptance of those who have autism or are on the spectrum really has changed over the last couple of decades, hasn't it?
12: Oh, yes, absolutely. The prevalence rate has gone from 1 out of every 10,000 to today 1 out of every 31 children are diagnosed as being on the autism spectrum. So it has changed dramatically over the last decade.
11: What about the public in general's awareness and accept? Well, let me ask you this. Is there a difference between awareness of autism and acceptance of autism?
12: Yes, there is a big difference. Originally, awareness was the starting point. That was the original objective of the Autism Society. But we have evolved past just simple awareness to now we are focused on acceptance. I think most people are now aware of autism. However, we still have a way to go to achieve true acceptance, which would mean that every individual with autism is included in the fabric of everyday life. And we have a ways to go to make that happen. You know, really, autistic individuals, their biggest barrier to being valued is being acceptance in the community. And so we work to try to achieve acceptance through improving opportunities in education and employment and housing and affordable health care and long-term services and supports for people on the spectrum.
11: It's interesting that you talk about it like that, because it seems like there are a ton of programs for children who are autistic and their schooling and everything else. It seems like there are far fewer about those autistic individuals once they become adults. And at the Autism Society of America, you're not just focused on kids, because there does need to be that emphasis and support for adults, which is, seems to be a major gap nationwide.
12: That is so true. And we call it the cliff, the fiscal cliff at age 21, when individuals with special needs fall off the services cliff, and many of them often regress after they go past the age of 21 and services fall apart. So the Autism Society is focused on really providing support across the entire lifespan. So we are all about providing services and supporting early intervention at the young age all the way through the adult ages. And you know, for adults, our focus often shifts towards autonomy, your workplace inclusion, social connection, and services. Whereas with children, we focus more on development, early intervention services, and navigating the educational systems that families are confronted with.
11: We're speaking with Joseph Joyce. He's president and CEO of the Autism Society of America. Their website, if you'd like more information, by the way, autismsociety.org, autismsociety.org. You talk about the difference between awareness and acceptance. And the autism spectrum is so broad, right? There, we could know people who are on the spectrum and we might not even have a clue. And then there are those who are severely impacted by their illness. What does that look like, a true acceptance?
12: As you said, the autism spectrum is very broad. However, each person is really unique. We have a saying that if you've met one person with autism, you've met one person with autism.
11: Right.
12: You know, everyone is really very focused on their own needs. And that's what we are here about, to be person-centered and support individuals across the full spectrum. As you said, there are individuals that are profoundly autistic. That's a word that is sometimes used today. And similar to my son, I have a personal connection. My wife and I have a son, David, who's now 27 years old, and he is completely nonverbal and it has very severe self-injurious behaviors. He needs very significant supports throughout his whole life, 24/7, around the clock care to keep him safe and help him through his daily activities. However, David also has so much to bring to the community. He is very active in the community. He attends a day program at a farm. He attends many events. He goes to church. And I think he has brought a great degree of not only awareness but acceptance throughout our local community, because he's well known. He's seen and he brings a lot of happiness and joy to people every day. So everyone across the autism spectrum really has a lot to offer, and we're all about helping them achieve dignity and the supports they need.
11: How does your familial experience, the fact that your son is autistic, severely autistic, impact your ability to advocate for those who are autistic and their families?
12: We are very strong advocates, you know, personally in our family, and then also at the level of the Autism Society of America. So we have a great public policy and advocacy team where we work very strongly at the federal level. We have recently had meetings with the Secretary of the Department of Education. We're concerned about some of the reductions in force there, and we've met with Linda McMahon to discuss the needs and the perspectives of the families we represent. We have also met with many of the congressional leaders throughout Congress to really rally support around our community. And then our individuals do that very much on their own as self-advocates. The Autism Society has a what we call a Council of Autistic Advisors that's headed up by Jennifer Cook, who you may know from she appears on Love on the Spectrum. And she is a member of our board of directors, and she really leads this panel of self-advocates that really provide advice and information to our board of directors so that we can represent the true viewpoints of all of those on the spectrum across the whole continuum of the spectrum.
11: Programs like that are, I think, really important, not because some people might be entertained by them, because I think it really shows the public the how regular, if that's the right word, someone with autism could have, if you know what I mean. Where do you think we're still falling short in terms of making people aware of what autism is and how different people are impacted differently by it?
12: Sure. And that's such a great point. You know, there's so many things that need to be accomplished to support individuals and go from awareness to acceptance. Mm-hmm. You know, one in particular is employment and the workplace. You know, the unemployment rate for people on the autism spectrum ranges between 60% and 85%.
11: Wow.
12: And you know, we firmly believe that, you know, employment, which encompasses not just full and part-time work, but internships, volunteer day programs. For example, my son, David, who I mentioned previously, he attends a day program, which is a farm type setting where he works with animals and growing plants and going out in the community. But the important thing about employment is that employers need to understand that it's not an act of charity to hire someone on the autism spectrum. It's the opposite. It's a strategy. It's a talent strategy. And you know, the biggest barrier isn't the being able to do the job itself. It's the process of getting it in the first place. And so I think that's one of the things that we are very focused on, is helping individuals and helping employers to really be able to identify the great opportunity in front of them by hiring people on the spectrum. You know, we actually have a series of courses on our website that are called Becoming an Autism Informed Organization. Mm-hmm. And it's a 6-module training program that employers can view at a very low cost to see how they could go about mining and finding the right people that can really help them achieve their corporate goals. And then in education, you know, being able to really enable people with autism, students with autism, to be around their peers. Mm-hmm. And be truly included and valued and understood in their school and in their community. So there's still a lot to do. You know, too many students with autism, you continue to face stigma and bullying, you know, lower expectations and the lack of appropriate support. So that's what we're here to continue to provide, you know, that level of support day in and day out. And, you know, one other thing, if I could say, we do have, in addition to our website that I thank you for mentioning, we also have a national information and referral helpline that is 1-800-3-AUTISM. And at that information and referral helpline, we are one of the only national nonprofit organizations that provides a helpline that is bilingual and is available throughout the country that can provide families and individuals with autism with advice, information, referrals, and really help someone maybe that is in a dire need mm-hmm. and is overwhelmed, doesn't know where to turn. They can call our helpline and we will help provide them the information they need, the support they need, and the words of comfort and help that they are looking for.
11: The phone number again is 800-3-AUTISM, 1-800-3-AUTISM. In our final 40 seconds here, you mentioned classrooms, you mentioned workplaces or corporations. Just briefly, what is it that the ones who are successful, the companies that are hiring autistic employees and the classrooms that are benefiting the autistic children the most, what are they doing right that everyone else is doing wrong?
12: I think what they're doing right is that they first of all, they provide the supports and the opportunities that people need to be able to be successful in the workplace and in the education. And then secondly, do not get hung up on the job interview setting. Not, you know, be more understanding on things like eye contact. You know, it's not the important thing is not how well someone does with eye contact in a job interview, but how qualified are they to do the work? And those are what the successful companies can achieve as well.
11: He's Joseph Joyce, President and CEO of the Autism Society of America. Their website, if you'd like more information, autismsociety.org, autismsociety.org, and that helpline, once again, 800-3-AUTISM. Joe, thanks so much for the information. Be well.
12: Thank you, Manny. It was a pleasure speaking with you.
11: Just a reminder, if you have any questions or comments, you can follow me on Instagram at IODManny is my handle, at IODManny. Parkinson's Awareness Month, and for millions of people, it's not just a headline, it is their daily life. It's a complex disease that we still don't really fully understand, but there is real momentum right now in research and treatment. Let's discuss the illness, where things stand with research and treatment and living with it. As we're joined by John Layer, President and CEO of the Parkinson's Foundation, and Robert Beatty, a person living with Parkinson's disease. John, Robert, thanks for the time.
6: Thank you.
11: John, let me start off with you. What exactly is Parkinson's disease?
6: Yeah, so Parkinson's disease is a progressive neurological disorder that affects how the brain controls movement. Today, more than 1 million Americans are living with Parkinson's, and about 90,000 individuals are newly diagnosed each year. What makes Parkinson's so challenging is that there's no single test to diagnose it, and symptoms can vary widely from one person to the next. So what are those symptoms? Some people experiencing a resting tremor where your hand or your leg or your foot shakes a little bit, while others may notice stiffness, slower movement, or even balance or walking issues. There are also what we call non-motor symptoms like sleep problems, mood changes, cognitive challenges, mental health issues. And because there's no single test, recognizing the early signs like small handwriting or loss of sense of smell or trouble moving can help people seek the medical advice and treatment they need sooner.
11: Do we know what causes it? Is there a genetic component to it? Is it environmental? Any clue?
6: Yeah, that's a great question. So what we say is that there's no known definitive cause of Parkinson's, but there are clear factors. The number one risk factor is aging. You know, just as we age, we may tend to lose dopamine neurons that affect, you know, movement. There is a genetic component to this disease. Upwards of 15% have a genetic mutation that's linked to Parkinson's disease. And there are clearly some environmental factors, some toxins out there. Paraquat is one that's often cited, Agent Orange, which was used in the Vietnam War. Those are associated with the Parkinson's diagnosis, but there are other toxins out there that we've been looking at to see what effect they have on Parkinson's, you know, on Parkinson's disease. So no definitive one reason causes Parkinson's, right. A lot of different factors, and you know, you could have a combination of those things.
11: Robert, you're living with Parkinson's. Explain your story, how you developed it, what you first noticed, and your diagnosis.
13: Well, my initial symptoms were, as John described, very non-motor oriented. Some of the things that most people might kind of just brush off and say, well, that's nothing. But when I went to my doctor with my symptoms, my primary care physician said, you're just getting old. You need to get used to it.
11: Yeah.
13: And that frustrated me because I knew my body very well at that time. I was working out regularly, and I knew something wasn't right. So I became my own advocate. And it took me 2.5 years to get that diagnosis. But eventually I did get the diagnosis. And from that point on, managing my Parkinson's has been about taking an active role in my health. When I was diagnosed, I immediately decided I was not going to allow my stress or disease with Parkinson's to define my outlook or my quality of life. I chose an optimistic mindset, anchored it in my faith, assembled a strong care team, and developed a comprehensive exercise plan that together would address my physical, emotional, and spiritual needs. And it's been wonderful results ever since.
11: Robert, how old were you when you first started noticing symptoms, and what specifically were the things that you noticed that was behaving differently in your body?
13: Sure. I was 59 or 49 years old. I was diagnosed when I was 52. The primary symptoms were loss of sense of smell, micrographia, which is handwriting becomes very small, and a weakness in my left leg that when I was working out on a treadmill, I felt if I kept up at that pace, I'd fall and trip and fall flat on my face. That's where I went to the doctor, and my regular doctor said, no, you're just getting old. Don't worry about it. Had I left it then, I don't know how long it would have taken to get the diagnosis, but I pursued on my own behalf, found that diagnosis, and then that changed my life from that point on. I used it to change my mindset, and Parkinson's actually changed my life for the better because I was able to give purpose to it, and I began serving other people to make their journey with Parkinson's a little bit easier.
11: That's wonderful. That's the voice of Robert Beatty. He is living with Parkinson's disease. We're also speaking with John Lear. He is president and CEO of the Parkinson's Foundation. You can find out more about the illness at parkinsons.org. John, what Robert spoke about there, that he went to his doctor, said, I'm starting to feel these symptoms. It's not normal. And the doctor just kind of writing it off as getting older. Is that something

0: you to get a diagnosis? What changed when you got that? You talked about your exercise, your mindset, everything else. Are there treatments that you're taking? Is there therapy? Are you taking drugs?
1: My primary therapy is my mind. It's ironic to me that the thing that's being affected, the brain, is where your answer lies. By changing your mindset, having a positive outlook, and focusing, I tell people, you can believe the diagnosis, just don't believe the prognosis. Mm. The prognosis is up to you. And from that point on, I made a big change in my life, and it worked out positively. This past March of 2025, I had the DBS surgery. It went 100% successful, and I'm now off all medications. And my neurologist said I'm a zero on the Parkinson's scale. Parkinson's is still there. It's an underlying disease, but DBS masks it, and I'm back to day one, basically, and I've worked every day since my diagnosis. I've worked for the past 15 years. So my message to people is you can change the outcome of this disease. You can live positively with Parkinson's disease, not to mention any other challenge in your life, if you put the right mindset to it.
0: John, what does that mean? What is DBS surgery, and how prevalent is it in helping people with Parkinson's?
2: Yeah, so DBS stands for deep brain stimulation. It's a type of surgery that's performed mostly at academic medical centers where they put these leads right directly into your brain, and that allows, and they can monitor them, and that allows the brain to be stimulated in such a way that motor symptoms are restored. It's been around for some time. It's increasingly being refined as a surgery, and people like Robert, benefit from it enormously.
0: I guess when people think of Parkinson's disease, they think of Michael J. Fox, right? He's become the face of Parkinson's disease. But when Robert talks about how difficult it was for him to be diagnosed, clearly, despite the fact we associate Michael J. Fox with the disease, the awareness of Parkinson's clearly hasn't gotten to the point where it needs to be at, right?
2: Well, we're always advocating for greater understanding. And, if you had, a lot of Parkinson's runs in families. So sometimes it does, sometimes it doesn't. But if you have somebody in your family, an aunt or an uncle who had, some of these symptoms and you're starting to experience them too, you should go get it checked out. I'll say just one other thing. Michael J. Fox was diagnosed very early in life, and he's a bit of an anomaly there. And the other most prominent person with Parkinson's was Muhammad Ali. And a lot of people think, the boxing. So I think Robert probably represents a more typical diagnosis of Parkinson's than either Michael J. Fox or Muhammad Ali. The vast majority of people with this disease are diagnosed later in life have a course of disease similar to Robert's.
0: Couple more minutes here with John Lear. He's president and CEO of the Parkinson's Foundation, and Robert Beatty, who is living with the disease. John, everybody is different. I get it. I get that. But in terms of symptoms, is Parkinson's is it something that there's rapid onset? Does the disease progress quickly, or can some people just have those hand tremors that we might be familiar with and nothing else?
2: That's exactly right. I mean, sometimes you'll talk to somebody with Parkinson's and it's very clear they're struggling. They have lots of tremor. They have lots of dyskinesia where they're moving. And that's an often reaction to the medication. And they have sometimes dystonia, which can be incredibly painful. They'll shuffle their gait and it'll be clear that they have Parkinson's. And then there are other people who you'll talk to, like Robert, and you'll there may be some things that he'll tell you, but you may not be able to see that they have Parkinson's. And then some people will progress very quickly. And then some people it will take years, in fact, decades. And so, but it's a frame of mind too thing. I think Robert's positive attitude, I mean, there's a huge component to that in Parkinson's, like with any other neurological disease. Your attitude toward the disease, how you approach it, really can have a huge effect on your outcomes.
0: No question about it. Robert is an example of that. Robert, last question for you. What advice would you have not only for someone who

0: thinks that they might have Parkinson's out there, but for their loved ones on how they should approach fighting the disease.
1: I'm glad you said that. Yes, for people with Parkinson's, my biggest pieces of advice are to remember, when you receive the diagnosis of Parkinson's disease, you're not the only one who receives it. Your family, your friends, and the ones that love you receive it as well. 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They offer volunteer opportunities for fundraising, research, as well as opportunities to connect with people like myself who understand what you're going through.
0: And you can get that information at parkinsons.org. Last thing for you, John, Parkinson's Awareness Month. What would you like our listeners to be aware of the illness?
2: Yeah, so it's a disease that you want to get diagnosed early. It's a disease you can live with. And there's a wonderful community of people who live with this disease. Nobody asked to be a part of this community, but there's a silver lining. It's a wonderful community with lots of people willing to help and be supportive. And a great way to find access to that is through our website, parkinson.org.
0: Parkinson.org. There's no S at the end. Parkinson.org. That's John Lear, President and CEO of the Parkinson's Foundation, and Robert Beatty, who is living with the disease. Thank you both for the information and for your time. Best of luck, Robert. Thank you, John.
1: Thank you
2: so much.
0: As always, I'd love a follow on Instagram, and I follow back. At IODManny is my handle. At IODManny. And that'll do it for another edition of iHeartRadio's Communities. I'm Manny Munoz. Until next time.
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5: Chilly start here to our Sunday morning with areas of frost, lots of sunshine today, a light north to northwest breeze at times, middle to upper 60s this afternoon. Much warmer temperatures for the start of the business week. Clear tonight, upper 30s to near 40. Sunny and warmer tomorrow. Temperatures climbing up through the middle to upper 70s Monday afternoon. Another sunny day on Tuesday with high temperatures again, middle to upper part of the 70s. Chance of showers Wednesday. I'm meteorologist Ken Boone at the Weather Channel.
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11: Imagine crossing a street busy with traffic. Against the light.
12: Watch where you're going!
11: Wearing a blindfold. Would you do this? Probably not. It's one risk obviously not worth taking. 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
15: And watching the Lord wipe out his people, Moses still having a great love and a great burden for them, prays this prayer and intercedes on behalf of them, asking the Lord that he would spare them, that he would show mercy and grace to them, and that ultimately the people could have a chance to get it right, and that the Lord would continue to use them as they march onward to Canaan land, this land of promise. And the Lord sees the burden. He sees the heart. He sees the compassion that Moses has for his people, even in the midst of their wandering and of their straying. And because of that, the Lord has compassion over his people as well. And as you'll see, if you were to read through the end of this chapter, there will be some this day that perish. There will be some this day because of their foolishness and because of their sin. They will never get to see Canaan land or any journey that follows their encampment here at the Mount. But for the most part, and the bulk majority of the Israelites there that day, were able to get it right, were able to turn themselves around, were able to come to their senses for just a moment and realize what exactly they were doing, and they were able to get things right with the Lord and continue on with their journey. Now, if we as God's people this morning, if we are not careful, it's very easy to do so. We could read through this entire chapter and just leave with the assumption and with the idea that, wow, the Israelites, they sure are quick to forget. Wow, God has delivered them from Egypt. God has sent the 10 plagues. God has flexed his muscles over the false idols and little g gods of Egypt in that day, and has provided and has met and has been so faithful every step of the journey out of Egypt, over the Red Sea, and now to the base of the mountain where he's continuing to be faithful, giving them what they need. How could they possibly be so quick to forget? And how could they possibly wander and replace their one true God with this golden calf made out of their own jewelry and possessions, which likely was stolen from Egypt in the first place? And that is true. Certainly this is a foolish, foolish act in the life of the Israelites. This is one of the darkest days in the entire history of their nation. But if we are not careful, you will read through this chapter with that being your only understanding. And if we are not careful and precautious, you will be so quick and so easy to jump all over the children of Israel while Moses was gone, while, if we'll just be honest with ourselves for a few moments here this morning, we as God's people are no better than what they are. I'm not undermining what the Israelites did in Exodus chapter 32. This is one of the greatest mistakes and most blatant displays of foolishness that you could ever see in the pages of your Bible. But God's people today, the true church, while we're trying to follow and while we're trying to pursue, even if we'll just get honest with ourselves enough to admit it this morning, there are times where you do the exact same thing that the Israelites do. I'm talking about forgetting the wonderful and miraculous works of God and how he has provided and met every need in your life, and just putting that in the back folder of your mind and now moving forward to whatever you could do in your practice of life, just completely becoming ignorant and choosing not to remember all that God has done and just how faithful he has been in your own life, delivering you from the bondage of sin and crossing, leading you across the Red Sea, and now taking you to Canaan land, which is a symbol of the victorious Christian life, living in the perfect will and plan of God. We as Christians are just so quick to forget not only what he has done today, but whether we like to admit it or not, even replacing the throne room of our hearts with other idols in our life. And I'm not talking about going home today and making a golden idol out of your jewelry in your possession. I'm talking about anything that takes the place of God being in the pole position of your heart. A idol is not just something you can fashion out of gold. An idol is anything and everything that would dethrone the place of our Savior and that would replace his position, becoming our sole focus and being what we are so consumed with every day of our lives. Such common idols in our world today: social media, our phones, internet usage, other relationships in our life, our hobbies, our money, our fame, our careers. We could go on and on naming different things that, if we're not careful and if we'll just get honest enough this morning, we'll say one of these things, if not other idols in our life, have been guilty of replacing the Lord at some point or another in our life. But I believe the Lord Jesus made it so abundantly clear in his earthly ministry in Matthew chapter 6, where he says that no man can serve two masters. The pursuit of Christ, the following after him, is a soul pursuit. There is no other possessions, no other people that are to be in his place as you're following after the Lord in this life. It is a warning and it's an opportunity today for God's people to examine their hearts and to see where could other things be creeping up in my life. And not just that, have there been times, maybe even now being the time, that I've seemingly been operating in my life with no prior recollection or remembrance of just how good God has been to me? I keep asking and I keep praying and I keep wanting him to do these things in my life, but I will not give any attention or any time to meditating and to thinking on where he has already brought me from in the past to let me be here in this current season of our life. Ultimately, the entire Christian life is set on the foundation of blessing and goodness and mercy and grace that not a single one of us are even remotely worthy of receiving. Because if God's people and if the people of this world, anybody got what they deserve today, you would be spending eternity apart from him. But it's the reality and it's the remembrance back to our minds of what Jesus Christ has done for us. And really the truth of the matter is this, that if all that Jesus ever did was die on the cross for your sins and walk out of that tomb in resurrection, glory, and power, if the opportunity for salvation is the only one that had been presented to you, and if that's the only blessing you ever received this side of heaven, you have enough blessing, you have enough mercy, you have enough grace and love to last you here in this life and in the eternity to come. The Lord does not owe us a single jot, does not owe us anything here this morning, but because of the blood shed on the cross, we have an opportunity to come to him in faith believing, which is the greatest blessing. And if it's the only thing you ever receive in this life, you have it far greater than anybody in this world could ever have it because of Jesus and the mercy and the grace and the love that he has offered up to me and to you. James chapter 1, verse number 17. It makes this truth clear that every good and perfect gift is from above. Any talents, any skills, any possessions, any money, any positions you enjoy in your life are not of your own merit, doing, or skill set. But every single blessing you have in your life, from the least all the way up to the greatest, cannot be attributed to yourself, but rather to be attributed back to him. Every good thing comes from above. Every bad thing we face here is a result of the sin in this world. But Jesus has been so far good and so great to us to not only deliver us and to lead us and to guide us, but just as he did for the nation of Israel, to meet our every need each and every single day of our lives. Whether we want to admit it or not, it's difficult, it's humbling. I understand that this morning, but it is the truth that we are so quick to forget the blessings of God and to be more consumed with what other things he could bring us rather than just realizing for a brief moment how far he has taken us and what all he has done in this path of life. And I see the sin of both idolatry and forgetfulness all over the nation of Israel that day and all over the Christian church in our world. You have to think about this for just a moment. We'll go back to our text here and examine their example here. That I've mentioned the deliverance from Egypt, and I've mentioned the parting of the Red Sea and the leading to Mount Sinai. And Exodus chapter 12, verse number 40 tells us that Israel lived in Egypt, complete slaves, in total bondage for 430 years. And a generation in the Bible is roughly between 30 and 40 years. And so for the last 11 to 14 generations of the nation of Israel, all that they had ever known was bondage, was slavery, and was hard, difficult work for the Pharaoh from sunrise to sunset. Those are the three things they had as a guarantee every single day of their lives. God then sends in the 10 plagues to directly counteract the many false gods of Egypt and how they had worshiped vainly in that day. God delivers his people, allows them to cross through the Red Sea when they were encamped about on both sides and Pharaoh's army, his chariots and his horses were so quickly approaching. God led them through because he had a promise he had made to their ancestors and to the generations before that he had a land of promise, a land flowing with milk and honey that was going to be waiting for them. All they had to do was stick with God and trust in him and understand that the promise he made was true. They just had to stick by his side and not be so quick and so apt to wander. But I mentioned those miracles that we read of in Exodus to bring back to your mind this reality that it's not like the children of Israel were having to go back to their fathers and their grandfathers and their great-grandfathers to recall the miraculous works of God. All in just a very short time, less than a year here, God has delivered them, allowed them to cross, given them the Ten Commandments. All of this is happening back to back to back. It's right before their very eyes. You do not have to think very long to remember the last good thing that God had done for you. But seemingly the Israelites had went with that presupposition, had totally erased and eradicated every good work that God had done for them, and living in a way that God hadn't delivered them, and living in a way that God hadn't parted the sea, and hadn't made a covenant with the nation of Israel. This is all in just such a short amount of time, but yet they were still vulnerable and quick to forget the workings of the Lord. And we as God's people do that because His mercies are new every morning. His faithfulness is so great each and every single day. And if you don't have to this morning, wherever you're at in life right now, you do not have to go back to many years or many decades to recall the very most recent good thing or blessing or miraculous work that God did for you. You can look back probably just a couple minutes or a couple seconds ago and think about the mercy and the grace of God to allow you to be here, hearing His word, worshiping Him today, and the utter privilege and blessing it is to be gathered in His
0: house. I'm afraid that's all the time we have for our study today. I'm glad that you tuned in. I trust the study was a blessing to you, and I want to encourage you to tune in this same time next week, and we'll study God's word together then. I'd like to encourage you to reach out to us. Perhaps you'd have a prayer request, maybe a question, a comment. You can reach me at pastor@goodnewsbaptistchurch.com. pastor@goodnewsbaptistchurch.com. I would so much love to hear from you. Please be in prayer for this ministry, that God would use it for His honor and for His glory. Visit with us again here at Good News Baptist Church, 1953 Smoky Park Highway, Candler. The zip code is 28715. And be with us again next week, and we'll study God's Word together. Until then, this is Steve Smith bidding you good day, and may God richly bless, is our prayer.

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2: We don't love Him first, then no matter what we do, all the things we engage in, it will mean nothing. And it will shine not at all, because what reflects Him is our heart of love for Him. If we lose our love, we will lose the light. What good will we be to our Lord? What good will we be to our community? What good will we be to one another if we do all the right things, but we fail to love Him?

0: Are you worried about the future? Life seems a little crazy right now, so you may be wondering what the plan is. Does God even have a plan for all of this? This week on Eternal Truths, Pastor Jim Dykes is back in the book of Revelation, and he's talking about God's plan for his church. Let's listen and find out what it is.
1: Well, today we're going to study together in the book of Revelation. And if you were a part of our gathering last Sunday, you will remember that we concluded chapter number one by noticing that in the last two verses of chapter one, Jesus gave to John a word of instruction and a word of interpretation. He concluded his message in chapter one by telling John what he was to do, and then by explaining to John something that surely would have been a bit confusing to him. Let's talk about it. Look at verse number 19. Back in chapter 1, verse 19, you'll see the word of instruction. He says in verse 19, write the things which you have seen and the things which are and the things which shall be hereafter. It's a simple one word instruction. Write. John, what you have seen, the vision of chapter one, the things which are the church, chapters two and three, and then the things which shall be, chapters 4 to 22, the future, write those things and send them to the seven churches. Now we know from verse 4 and from verse 11 that what John was to write were letters, and that these letters were to be sent to these seven churches, which are in Asia Minor. Verse 19, a word of instruction. Now look at verse number 20, where you have this translation or this interpretation of the imagery of the candlesticks and the stars. You see, verse 20, Jesus says, I want to explain to you the mystery of the seven stars, which you saw in my right hand, and the seven golden candlesticks. The seven stars are the angels of the seven churches, and the seven candlesticks which you saw, they are the seven churches. So Jesus explains this imagery of the lampstands and of the stars. And in verse number 20, he says, the seven stars that you saw in my right hand, these seven stars are the angels of the seven churches. Now, the word that's translated angels is angelos, and it's a word which is found in the Bible many, many times. Nearly 200 times, angels are mentioned in the Bible. And the overwhelming number of those times, angel refers to a heavenly being, a guardian angel or an archangel or the angelic host. Of the nearly 200 mentions, it's referring to a heavenly being. But seven of those mentions in the Bible, the word angel is referring to a messenger, a human messenger. In fact, the word means that very thing. It means messenger. It is one who receives a message from God and then delivers it to his people. And it's very clear that the letters are messages from Jesus through John to the pastors of these churches, and they are God's messenger to deliver those messages to the churches. These stars in the hand of Jesus are the bishops or the pastors of the seven churches represented by the seven lampstands. Now he goes on in verse number 20 to say, the seven golden candlesticks or lampstands, these are the churches. I would suggest to you that this is the perfect metaphor, isn't it? This is the perfect illustration for a church. Because a candlestick has one job, and the job of that candlestick is to hold up and hold forth the light. The candlestick is not the light. The flame is the light. But the candlestick functions to hold forth the light. So these seven churches mentioned in Revelation are seven literal churches receiving seven actual written letters penned by John and dictated to each church by Jesus himself. Now, when you read through the seven churches of chapters 2 and 3, you'll notice a number of similarities between them. In the first place, as I just mentioned, each letter is a note, a personal note from Jesus to that church. And in each case, Jesus identifies himself to that church in a different way as he writes to the other churches. For instance, chapter 2, verse number 1, under the angel of the church at Ephesus, write, "These things says he who holds the stars in his right hand, who walks in the midst of the seven golden candlesticks." To Smyrna in verse 8, "Under the angel of the church at Smyrna, write, these things says the first and the last, he who was dead and alive." You see, it's a little different, but it's a personal note written to each church from Jesus. The second similarity that you can't miss when you read these seven letters is that to every church, Jesus says some exact same words, the same phrase. And that's this phrase, "I know thy works." To each of these churches, he offers some commendations and some rebukes, or both. So the letters are intended to speak to the condition of each church. And then interestingly, to every church in each of these seven letters, Jesus speaks about the importance of the people in these churches overcoming. He says the same thing to every single church. "To him that overcomes, I will give." And then he tells to each church a different blessing that they will receive as they overcome. And then the final similarity that I want to point out between each of these letters is that in every case, Jesus concludes the letter with the exact same challenge. "He that hath an ear to hear, let him hear what the Spirit says to the churches." While all of these seven churches are literal, historical, actual churches, they also are representative of the church age as a whole. And we believe this representation exists in these seven churches for several reasons. One is because the message to each church, though it's different to each church, taken together, the message to all the churches is pertinent to every believer, to every church age throughout history. There's not a letter in these seven that you could say, "That doesn't apply to me. It never fits in my time." We also believe this because there's a general decline, and it's not without exception. There's some nuance to this, but when you read from chapter 2, verse 1 to the end of chapter 3, and you follow these seven churches from Ephesus to Laodicea, what you find is not the church on the incline spiritually, but what you find from Ephesus to Laodicea is the church is in a decline. And this is warned of throughout Scripture, that the church would over time become more and more apostate, and that there would be a falling away as we move toward the end of days. It's also important to note that these letters are representative in the fact that there are seven of them. And the number seven is the perfect number of completion. It is the number which appears over and over in Scripture to display the perfections of God's work as they are completed. All is done. And these seven churches represent the complete church age from beginning to end. And then there's one other reason that I might just mention quickly as to why we believe that these seven churches are representative of the entire church age. And that is what we find in chapter 4. Look there quickly. Turn to chapter 4 and verse number 1. "After this, I looked, and behold, a door was opened in heaven. And the first voice which I heard was, as it were, the voice of a trumpet talking with me, which said, come up here. And verse number 2, immediately I was in the spirit and called up into the throne room of heaven." And so what you have in chapter 4, while not an explicit teaching about the rapture, what you have is a very clear image of the rapture of the church occurring when? After this. After what? After the church age. When the church age is completed at the end of chapter 3, the seven letters to the seven churches representing the age of the church, when that is completed, then the very next thing that John heard was a voice from heaven which said, "Come up here." So what you can see is how the book of Revelation flows prophetically. From the beginning of the church age, chapter 2, verse 1, through the church age ends at the end of chapter number 3, and then you have in chapter number 4, the rapture of the church. And then the remainder of chapter 4 and all of chapter 5 records this glorious scene of worship in heaven. And then in chapter number 6, heaven opens and the four horsemen of the apocalypse begin to come forth. That would be the beginning of the tribulation period. And from chapter number 6 to chapter number 18, all of those chapters, by and large, are speaking of the tribulation period. And then you arrive at chapter 19, in which John says, "I saw heaven open, a white horse, Christ coming again." Chapter 19, you have the return of Jesus, the second coming of Jesus. Chapter 20, Jesus establishes a millennial kingdom where he rules and reigns on the earth for 20 years. At the end of that, we have the final judgment at the end of chapter number 20, what's called the Great White Throne Judgment, and then into chapters 21 and 22, where Jesus says, "There's a new heaven and a new earth, and behold, I make all things new, and I will dwell with my people and be their God, and they will be my people forever." This is the prophetic flow of the entire book of Revelation. Well, let's read the passage. Can we do it? Revelation chapter 2, beginning in verse number 1. We're just going to read the letter to the church at Ephesus. Verse number 1, here is the dictation of Jesus to John. "Unto the angel of the church of Ephesus write, these things says he that holds the seven stars in his right hand, who walks in the midst of the seven golden candlesticks. I know thy works. I know your labor and your patience, and how you cannot bear them which are evil, and how you have tested or tried them which say they are apostles and they're not, and how you have found them to be liars. I know how you have borne up, taken up a burden, how you have with patience for my name's sake pressed on. You have labored and you have not fainted. Nevertheless, I have something against you, because you have left your first love. Remember, therefore, from whence you have fallen, and repent, and do the first works, or else I will come to you quickly, and I will remove your candlestick out of its place, except you repent. But this you have, that you hate the deeds of the Nicolaitans, which I also hate. He that hath an ear to hear, let him hear what the Spirit says unto the churches. To him that overcomes will I give to eat of the tree of life, which is in the midst of the paradise of God." Now, this is the letter from Jesus, penned by John, delivered to the pastor of the church at Ephesus, and through him delivered to the church at Ephesus. Now, one thing is for sure about Ephesus. We know a lot about this church. We know a lot about this church because the book of Acts, chapter 19, tells us a lot about this church. It tells us a lot about the founding of the church. We also know a lot about it because of the book of Ephesians, where Paul writes a letter to these believers. We know from Acts 19 that this was a location, a large Roman city, where there was a lot of Greek mythology and pagan worship that took place. It was a very cosmopolitan, ethnically diverse city. And we know that Paul ministered in Ephesus for many months alongside his two ministry partners, Aquila and Priscilla. And that the impact that they had in Ephesus was so profound that the business people, the sellers of little icons, little idols, which were made by silversmiths to represent the great goddess of Artemis or Diana, that was present in the city. They would sell these little trinkets to those coming to the temple of Diana. And because so many people were coming to Christ through the ministry of Paul and his partners, that the silversmiths were losing business. And a riot broke out, and they were nearly dragged before. In fact, some of Paul's company were dragged into the amphitheater, where the Bible tells us in Acts 19 that for 2 hours, that 25,000 people chanted, "Great is Diana of the Ephesians." I mean, this was not a city where the population was excited about the work of the gospel. This was a place where Paul and the church that he established had an incredible impact. And so they were faithful, they were effective, and they were the first recipients of a letter from Jesus. When Jesus wrote to this Ephesian church, he commended them. You see Jesus' commendations of this church. Notice with me in verse 2, back in chapter number 2 again. He says, "I know thy works. I know your labor and your patience." First of all, Jesus, speaking to them, says, "I know that you have been steadfast in the work of the gospel. You have demonstrated patience." Faithfulness is what it means. Steadfastness in your labor. You work hard in the work of the gospel. Secondly, he says, "I know your works, and I know that you stand for what is right." Notice how he says this. "I know your steadfastness, your patience." Then he says in verse 2, "I know how you cannot bear them which are evil." You stand against evil in your city. You know, that's commended by Jesus. We live in a church culture when very often people say that Christians ought to just preach the gospel and not stand against evil. No, Jesus says, "I commend you for preaching the gospel, and I commend you for standing against evil in your city." It's part of holding forth the light, is to be salt and light, that we would hold back the tide of evil. He says, "I know you cannot bear those who are evil." And he also says, "I commend you because you can't stand for hypocrisy." I love this in verse number 2. "You have tested those who say they are apostles," false teachers. "You've held them to the standard, the canon, what is true. And you found them to be liars, and you've called them out." And interestingly, he says in verse 3, "You have borne with patience for my name's sake. You have done so faithfully, laboring for my name's sake, and you have not fainted." Here's what he's saying, that with the name of Jesus comes the burden of conflict, the burden of opposition. And he says, "You've taken up my name, and you have carried my name into your city, and you've done it faithfully, and you haven't quit." He's commending them that they faithfully carried his name. And then he says in verse number 6, "I'll give you this as well, that you hate the deeds of the Nicolaitans." Now, the Nicolaitans are also mentioned over in chapter number 2, verse number 14, where he's speaking to the church at Pergamos. And he says to them, "I have a few things against you because you have there among you those that hold to the doctrine of Balaam, who taught Balak to cast a stumbling block before the children of Israel, to eat things sacrificed to idols, and to commit fornication. Also, you have there those that hold the doctrine of the Nicolaitans, which I hate." Now, we don't know exactly who the Nicolaitans were because history is a little obscure about it, a little unsure about it, and the Bible's not clear about it. But the connection in chapter 2, verses 14 and 15 of the Nicolaitans to the immoral teachers of Balaam would cause us to believe these are those who had a doctrine that said one can come to know Christ, know Jesus, and yet be immoral, live immorally. And do you know that twice Jesus said, "I hate that doctrine"? And he commended the Ephesians because they hated that doctrine as well. Loved ones, we need to hear this. When people love to talk about, "Well, I can be a Christian and live any way I want to, right? I'm under grace. I can do whatever I want to do. Jesus doesn't care if I'm sleeping around, if I'm falling down drunk, if I'm living in a way that dishonors his name. It's okay. I'm a Christian. I'm safe with him." The Bible says Jesus hates that kind of thinking. We ought to hate that kind of thinking as well. We ought to desire to be a pure church. He said, I'll give you this. You stand against the kind of false Christianity that I stand against as well. Now, there's a lot of commendation in that letter, right? I mean, what is that? Four or five different points of commending that Jesus points out to them. I would suggest to you, this is the kind of commendation letter any church would like to get from Jesus, right? Jesus commended them for many things, and rightly so. But if you keep reading in verse number four, Jesus also criticized them. And the criticism that Jesus brought is telling. After all of these commendations, he says in verse four, nevertheless, I have something against you because you have left your first love. Loved ones, hear me. Jesus criticized this gospel preaching, hardworking, morally upright, purity preserving church. He criticized them because in all of their preaching and laboring and working and moralizing, something was empty on the inside. He said, you have left your first love. It means you've neglected, you've dismissed, you've forfeited what matters the most. You have forfeited who it is that should be first. This is so often the case in churches today, so often the case in Christian lives. And we

letter to the Ephesians, you see all the compliments, and then you hear this criticism. And when you go back to the letter that Paul wrote to the Ephesians, you don't see any kind of criticism like that. In fact, I reread on purpose this week the book of Ephesians. I don't see any real criticism there at all. In Ephesians 1 and verse 15, Paul says, I know your faith, your great faith, and your love. It's a book celebrating the goodness of God in these people in Ephesus. But Revelation was written to the same church some 30 years later. Here's what that means. It means that the people that received the letter from Jesus were, at least for the most part, second generation Christians. The people who received Paul's letter, for the most part, had grown old, had died, had moved on. And their children and grandchildren are receiving this letter from Jesus. Parents, listen to me. You and I, we must pass to our children devotion for Jesus, not just dedication to the practice of Christianity. Hear me. What your children need more than your practicing of your Christian faith is a genuine love that you walk in and demonstrate to them for Jesus Christ. He said, you have done all of these good things, but you have failed in this way. So he commends them, but he criticizes them. And then the last thing that you see in this passage is in verse number 5, is that having pointed out this deficiency, this failure, then Jesus calls them to repentance. And it's what he always does. He always is calling us back to where we need to be. And I have to tell you, verse number 5 is such a tender rebuke. It almost brings tears to my eyes. It is the gentlest rebuke that you'll see in these 7 churches. Listen to what he says in chapter number 2, verse 5. Remember, therefore, from whence thou art fallen, and repent, and do the first works. Do the first thing, what matters the most. Love me. Repent and do the first works, or else I will come to thee quickly, and I will remove your candlestick out of his place, unless you repent. Jesus says, hey, church at Ephesus, you've been so faithful in so many ways, but you have fallen away. You've turned away from me in your heart. So I want you to remember how it used to be. I want you to remember what matters the most. I want you to shift your heart back. I want you to repent, turn around, come back, and put me first. Love me most. This might have brought to mind what they knew he had said one day when a lawyer came to him and said, Master, what's the greatest commandment in all the law? And he said, the greatest commandment is that you love the Lord your God with all your heart, with all your soul, with all your mind, all your strength. He says, I want you to remember and I want you to repent. I want you to come back to me in your heart. And then he says, if you don't, I'm going to come and you're going to lose your lamp. Here's the simple way he would say it. If you don't keep me first, your church is going to die. It doesn't mean the church necessarily is not going to exist. It just means that the light of your church is going to go out. You remember the metaphor of the 7 churches? Each church is a lampstand holding forth the light of Jesus. Here's the principle that Jesus would teach us. If we leave our love of Jesus, we will lose the light of Jesus. If we don't love him first, then no matter what we do, all the things we engage in, all the work of our hands, all the work of ministry we might do, all the acts of religious behavior that we might engage in, it will mean nothing and it will shine not at all, because what reflects him is our heart of love for him. If we lose our love, we will lose the light. And like the lampstand has one job, it's to hold forth the light. And what good will our church be if we don't hold forth the light? What good will we be to our Lord? What good will we be to our community? What good will we be to one another if we do all the right things, but we fail to love him? We'll have no light. We'll be as cold and dead and dark as a place and a people who don't even know him. Brookstone Church, we have one job. That one job is to shine for Jesus. And if we don't love Jesus, we cannot shine for Jesus. May God help us to love him and to serve him.

If we leave our love of Jesus, we will lose the light of Jesus. And what good will we be to one another, to our world, or to our Lord if we fail to shine His light? We must pass along a life of devotion to Jesus, more than just a practice of doing and saying the right things. We must love Him, and we must love like Him. For more information about Brookstone Church, or if you would like to catch this series again, you can go online to brookstonechurch.org. That's brookstonechurch.org.

preceding was a paid program. The opinions expressed were those of the participants and do not necessarily reflect those of the staff, management, or advertisers of News Radio 570 WWNC.

0: revival.
1: The Temple Baptist Church family invites you to join in the discovery of biblical truths designed by God and relevant for today's generation. For the next 30 minutes, we will examine a passage of Scripture as it challenges our minds and hearts to know better the God who gave His Son to die that man might live eternally.

Let's open our Bibles to Matthew 7. I hope you're already there. Matthew chapter 7. Let's look at verse number 24 again. Therefore, whosoever heareth these sayings of mine and doeth them, I will liken him unto a wise man, which built his house upon a rock. The rain descended, and the floods came, and the winds blew and beat upon that house, and it fell not, for it was founded upon a rock. And everyone that heareth these sayings of mine and doeth them not shall be likened unto a foolish man, which built his house upon the sand. The rain descended, the floods came, the winds blew and beat upon the house, and it fell, and great was the fall of it. It came to pass, when Jesus had ended these sayings, the people were astonished at his doctrine, for he taught them as one having authority and not as the scribes. Today, I want to talk a little bit about this thought, life under construction. Let's pray. Thank you, Lord, for who you are. I thank you for giving us your Son, Jesus Christ, helping us. Lord, I thank you this morning. Give us your words. Speak to our hearts. Help us to say yes already. We give you all the honor, glory, and praise. In Jesus' name I pray. Amen. I want you to look again at verse number 24. Therefore, whosoever heareth these sayings of mine and doeth them, I will liken him unto a wise man which, what are those words? Built his house. And then again, we see again, and everyone in verse 26, that heareth these sayings of mine and doeth them not shall be likened unto a foolish man which built his house. It does not matter how old you are. It doesn't matter who you are. If you are living a life right now, your life is under construction. You're not a finished product. And Jesus comes to the end of the Sermon on the Mount. As we've been going through the Sermon on the Mount, we see that Jesus has been coming to an end. It started with him as he's coming to the conclusion of his sermon. He started the conclusion with the thought of two paths. I've given you one path. It's the narrow path. If you are going to live as a citizen of the kingdom, you've decided to take the narrow path. Or there are those that take the wide path. You choose. They continue to say that there are people that are standing there like wolves in sheep's clothing, trying to get you to take the wrong path. And as we see, we can understand that Jesus Christ illustrations was stressing the importance to listen and to choose the right way. I've been driving now for many years, and driving for a long time, being the driver for a while, I've taken the wrong path before. I've been down the wrong way before. How many of you guys, we've been down the wrong road? How it's challenging with some roads. And in fact, with your wife in the car and your kids in the car, it's very challenging because we have to swallow our pride and say, I was wrong. I've got to turn around. How many of you have gone down the wrong road and you said, I'm not wrong. I'm not wrong. I'm not wrong. It's up here soon. We're going to come upon it. I know it's this way. I know it's this way. And instead of being a mile down the wrong road, you're 10 miles down the wrong road, and you've got to make a turn back. Amen? Well, absolutely. I've done that. As challenging as it is, Jesus Christ gets more intense with his illustration. If you understand, turning a car around and going the opposite way to get on the right track, maybe less challenging to building another foundation. And now Jesus is saying, here's how intense this is.
Here's how important this is. If you build on the wrong foundation, you can destroy your life. Wow. I've been involved in construction before and in building a house and in building that foundation. And I remember thinking, man, we have spent a couple weeks on this foundation. Remember looking at Ryan and saying, Ryan, when are we going to finish this foundation? We've spent quite a long time now. Now, there was some rain involved and some other things, but we spent quite a long time on these footers and on this wall and on this foundation. And he said, Patrick, if you get the foundation wrong, the whole building will be wrong. And Jesus comes to the end of the sermon and he's saying, if you don't get this foundation right, if you don't choose what I've taught you and do what I've taught you as the foundation, your whole life will be wrong. You're building on the wrong foundation. We see, first of all, and I want to start with the foundation. Look at it again. He gives us the two foundations, the rock or the sand. And we, how many of you ever sung the song, The Wise Man Built His House Upon the Rock? Remember that? One of my favorites when I was a kid. Boy, the rock. Boy, when I did the rock, boom. I mean, it was tough. It says here in verse 24, therefore, whosoever heareth these sayings of mine and do with them, I will like, and there's an illustration in him, unto a wise man which buildeth his house upon the rock. Turn with me in your Bibles to 1 Corinthians chapter 3. Go to 1 Corinthians chapter 3 as we see Paul writing to a letter to the Corinthians in verse number 3. He talks about this very thing. The Bible says in 1 Corinthians chapter 3, let's look at verse number 9. We're going to go all the way down to verse number 13. The Bible says, for we are laborers together with God. Ye are God's husbandry. Ye are God's what? Building. Amen? As I look out at the church here today, we are God's building, not this. I mean, we know that God provided us a beautiful building. One of the things when I came here, when I walked in this auditorium, the beautiful brick, the beautiful beams in this auditorium, it was wonderful. But I tell you, that's not the church. The church is the people. We are God's. We are what God uses. Look at verse number 10. According to the grace of God, which is given unto me as a wise master builder. There it is. As a wise master builder, I have laid the foundation, and another buildeth thereon. You wonder if Paul was thinking about that Sermon on the Mount or heard about that Sermon on the Mount as he writes this. And another builder buildeth thereon. But let every man take heed how he buildeth thereupon. Look at verse 11. I love this. For other foundation can no man lay than that is laid. Let's read this together. Which is Jesus Christ. Now, if any man build upon this foundation, gold, silver, precious stone, wood, hay, stubble, every man's work shall be made manifest, for the day shall declare it, because it shall be revealed by fire, and the fire shall try every man's work of what sort it is. As we look at this portion of scripture, we see in verse number 9, I want to point out one thing as far as our foundation goes. Our foundation, we know that it's Jesus Christ, but listen, we are not building our life alone. Look at verse 9. For we are laborers what? Together. We're laborers. I hope this morning you don't feel like you're in the Christian life all alone. That's what the church is for. That's what the church is. You know, I love it when we have our harvest party and we come together and we fellowship together. I love hearing the testimonies of the women going over to Miss Helton's house and enjoying that time of fellowship with the ladies. I enjoy that. And we draw, listen to me, we draw strength from each other. How many of you ever gone through a hard time? And boy, it was that Sunday when someone said something and encouraged you and lifted you up that strengthens you for the week. Why is that? Because we don't build our life
alone. We have other people here. I think of my hero, my grandfather, Dr. Pat Creed Sr. I had him here at our first missions conference, and he's one of my favorites. In fact, he is probably my favorite preacher of all time. Tied with my wife. No, he's probably my favorite preacher of all time. In fact, this morning I'm preaching from his Bible, Pat Creed Sr. He gave me his Bible. I use his Bible to study and to preach from. I love that. I enjoy that. I draw from him. There's not a week since I've been here. There's not a week that's gone by that I hadn't called to talk to my grandfather. You say, why? Because I'm not pastoring alone. I'm not in this alone by myself. I need help. I love this verse. For we are laborers together. Don't feel like you're in it alone. Sometimes you go to work and you feel like you're in your office and it feels like a dark place. It feels like God's nowhere near you. Can I tell you, there's somebody in church probably praying for you, lifting you up in prayer. There's somebody you can reach out to and text and say, please pray for me right now. Please help me. And there are people that would love to carry your burdens with you. I remember starting the church back in 2012 in Virginia. I was going to a meeting with my grandfather, and I was sitting in the car, and we had 2 hours. And it was almost like being in the hunting store. What's that, Bass Pro Shop? I mean, it was for 2 hours. It was exciting. I was sitting there. No one else was in the car, just me and my grandfather. And I got to sit there, and I got to pick his mind. I have so much stuff written down. I said, Grandfather, Grandpa, can you talk to me about pastoring? I should have got credits, college credits for that time. Why? I was drawing from him. You know what he said? I'll never forget what he said one time in that car at that moment. I have it written down in my heart and in my mind. Are you ready for this? The gospel light draws a lot of strange bugs. Amen. Amen. Now listen, if you don't find that funny, you may be one of those strange bugs, okay? That helped me. That helped me. There were other things he would say, he would talk about that would help me. He told me this. He said, keep your family close. Amen. He told me this. He said, I want you to understand, you can pastor another church, but you can't get another family. You won't get another Tiffany. You won't get another Aaliyah. You won't get another Colton. You won't get another Hudson. That helped me. That helped me build. I want you to understand something. You're not building alone. And here's what I want you to understand about that is make sure of your community that's helping you build. Because if you are building if the people that are helping you build are not of God, you're not building the right building. We are laborers together. I love this thought. Listen to this. With God. There it is. Our community is with God. Our purpose, God's purpose. Our mission, God's mission. Our vision, God's vision. Why are we here? Because God put us here together. The year, the month, the day, the moment you were born, God knew that you would be here this morning at Temple Baptist Church. Many of you are members of Temple Baptist Church. He knew that he was going to put you here to help you in your life. We also know that the foundation must be first.
Foundation must be first. If you have, if you do not lay the foundation, you're going to have, you're not going to have a sure foundation if you don't lay that first. If it's not a sure foundation, many believe that if you do not lay the foundation, they have the freedom and are not locked into one location. Boy, I tell you what, I'm just not going to have a foundation. Tell you what, I'm going to have a foundationless house. My life, I don't want the rules and regulations of that book. I don't want that. I want my own freedom. And that's good if you do until the storm comes. Because I want to give you some principles about this. You will not go through life without a storm. Every adult sitting here will agree with me about that. You will not go through life without a storm. And now watch this. You cannot run from the storm. You say, well, if I don't have a foundation, I don't know. You cannot run from the storm. I want you to think about this as well. The foundation must be Jesus Christ. The foundation must be Jesus Christ. Ephesians chapter 2 and verse number 20, the Bible says, and ye are built upon the foundation of the apostles and the prophets, Jesus Christ himself being the chief cornerstone. We see in verse number 9, or I'm sorry, verse number 11 of 1 Corinthians chapter 3, verse 11, for other foundation can no man lay than that is laid, which is Jesus Christ. He is the Son of God, completely holy. He is the Lamb of God. He died for our sin. But more than that, he is our rock. He is our foundation. He is what we are founded upon. Our life ought to be built upon Jesus Christ. I want you to turn your Bibles to Romans. Romans chapter number 5. Let's do Romans chapter 5. Romans chapter 5, I want you to see this in verse number 1. Therefore, being justified by faith, we have peace with God through our Lord Jesus Christ, by whom also we have access by faith in the grace wherein we stand and rejoice in what? In hope of the glory of God. Not only us, not only so, but we glory in tribulation also. Wow, because we have Jesus Christ, we can glory in tribulation. What an illustration this morning. He gave a testimony of his daughter, saying, I will not murder my child. It is God that giveth life. It is God that taketh away life. If you do not have the hope of Jesus Christ, you can look at that situation and you say, I don't understand. But when you insert Jesus Christ, you see that there's salvation, that there's a way to heaven, that there's a time, eternal life, that we'll get to see her again. Amen. And it changes everything. Everything. Jesus changes everything. And when our life is built on Jesus Christ, he changes everything. You've probably heard of the famous Leaning Tower of Pisa in Italy. But have you heard of the Leaning Tower of San Francisco? Brother Buck, you might have. It's called the Millennium Tower, built in 2008. 58-story skyscraper. It stands proudly, but slightly crooked. In downtown San Francisco. The problem? Its engineers didn't dig deep enough foundation. So now they're being forced to retrofit the foundation with repairs. Listen to this. The repairs will cost more than the building itself. Let me tell you something. Listen very carefully. When you don't build on Jesus Christ, it is costly. It is costly. Because not only is the foundation important, but the storm's coming. Number two, we see the storm like we've discovered earlier. We cannot go through life without storms. We cannot run from the storms. And we don't always get to choose our storms, do we?
do we? Some of you parents are going through storms, and they're your children's storms, but you feel it. Some of you are going through storms, they're grandchildren's storms, but you feel it. You don't get to choose those storms that you go through, but they're going to come. We have a rock that protects us. Neil Bettelman survived the ill-fated 1996 exhibition in which 8 climbers died on Mount Everest. Listen to this. 8 climbers died. 1 survived. They paid upwards to $65,000 to climb Mount Everest in preparation to climb this. Here's what Neil Bettelman said. He said this. He said, tragedies and disasters are not the result of a single decision, a single event, or a single mistake. They are the culmination of things in your life. Something happens and it becomes a catalyst for all the things that you've had at risk. And on that day, something happened. A blizzard happened. Now, these people, these hikers, they were ready to go. They had everything under control, and everything was good until the storm happened, and then it exposed their weaknesses. When we're founded on Jesus Christ, the storms will come. The storms will come. But we're not going anywhere because we're founded on Jesus Christ. Storms are no respecter of people. It doesn't matter who you are, where you come from, and who your parents are. They will come. We see the result. If we ever come to the end of our life and look back at your falls, I am sure we can understand the why of them. I'm sure we can see the success and failures. By the way, I'm a homeowner. Thank the Lord for all, but I tell you what, as a homeowner, we have things that we have to fix. Amen. The dishwasher goes out. The washing machine goes out. A shingle falls off. The septic tank, that's a big one, needs repairs. I mean, things happen, right? But none of them compare to when there's a problem of the foundation. When there's a problem at the foundation, the whole house is in trouble. The plumbing, the electricity, everything. Everything's in trouble. Catch that. In our life, when we have a foundational problem, when our foundation is not Jesus Christ, everything is at risk. Everything is at risk. And what is Jesus saying here? Here's what he's saying. He's saying, if you receive my word and you don't do it, you're building your house on the sand and not the rock. David said in 2 Samuel 22, 1, and David spake and said to the Lord the words of the song in the day that the Lord had delivered him out of the hand of the enemies and out of the hand of Saul. And he said, the Lord is my rock and my fortress and my deliverer, the God of my rock, in him will I trust. He is my shield and the horn of my salvation, my high tower and my refuge, my Savior, and thou savest me from violence. That's who he is. But we have to listen to him and obey him. You with me? Here's the problem. We have many that will call on him. Many that will say they believe on him. Many that will listen to him, that will open their Bible and read and memorize scripture. Many that do that, but obey him. There's a gap there. For illustration, let's say, Thomas, I'm starting a business, and that business is very successful right out of the gate. Whatever business you want to come up with, that's fine, whatever. But I started a business, and I said, you know what? We are expanding internationally. It's time to go global.
So we start going global, and I say, boy, it's getting so big in Europe. Thomas, here's what I want you to do. I want you, you're going to go over to England, and we're going to set up shop over there. We found a building. We set up shop. We hired some people, some employees over there, and you're going to run this over there. You're going to run my business over there. You're going to help me with that. Now, I'm going to be helping you from over here, but I want you over there just to see how things are going. Would you do that? You pray about it, right? And so you go over there, and I start sending you letters to tell you, and these are instructional letters and emails, and you get them, and I start sending them, and about 6 months, I come and I check on the place. And as I walk up to the door, I see that the bushes are not trimmed, the grass is not mowed, it looks like the building is falling apart. I go in, the trash cans are not cleaned out, and I'm not seeing a very good business model on paper. I see we're losing money. I want to check out everything that's going on, and boy, it is just a mess. And I walk in, I say, Thomas, what happened? And Thomas pauses his video game and puts the controller down, and he comes over to talk to me, and he says, what are you talking about? I say, we're losing money. This place looks like a dump. Where is everyone? Where's all the employees? What's going on? He says, well, what do you mean? And I ask him, I said, now, I sent you email after email. Every week I'd send you an email on the things that we need to get done for that week and the things that need to be accomplished. And you said, oh, we got that email. Every last one of them. I said, well, that's great. What'd you do? He says, well, you'll find this is exciting. We studied those emails. We sat down and we even had a group to come together and we studied those emails we looked at them, we studied them, and those emails were so exciting to study. And he says, you'd be surprised, even most of us, we memorized parts of those emails and we hid them in our heart and they were so good. And now I can probably quote to you some of those emails. That's great. Why haven't you done them? Why haven't you obeyed them? And nothing happens and there was no success until there was obedience to the emails. Sounds like Christians. We get together, we read His Word, we get excited and have a rah-rah service about the Word of God and lifting up Jesus. But boy, there's a gap between listening and doing. But Jesus says listening and doing is the foundation of your life. Listening to Jesus Christ and following Him, that's the foundation of your life. Can you say, your life, my hope is built on nothing less than Jesus' blood and righteousness. I dare not trust the sweetest frame, but wholly lean on Jesus' name. Listen to the second verse. When darkness seems to hide His face, I rest on His unchanging grace. In every high and stormy gale, my anchor holds within the veil. On Christ the solid rock I stand. All other ground is sinking sand. All other ground is sinking sand.

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For information concerning accepting Christ as your personal Lord, or for further information regarding the Temple Baptist Ministries, please write at Temple Baptist Church at 985 and a half Patton Avenue, Asheville, North Carolina, 28806, or call the church office at 254-5158. Until next Sunday morning, on behalf of the entire church family, wishing you a glorious Lord's Day.

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3: I'm Paul Stevens, Fox News. President Trump reviewing Iran's latest proposal, but doubts it's acceptable. He's weighing possible new strikes if Tehran refuses to fall in line. Fox's Madeline Rivera in D.C.
4: They have not yet paid a big enough price for what they have done to humanity and the world over the last 47 years. Axios reports per sources the plan set a one-month deadline for negotiations on a deal to reopen the Strait of Hormuz and the U.S. naval blockade and permanently end the war in Iran and in Lebanon. Sources tell Fox the head of CENTCOM, Admiral Brad Cooper, met with the president last week to brief him on the Strait of Hormuz blockade and other issues. That fragile ceasefire is currently holding. The White House even telling Congress the deadline for the War Powers Act does not apply because the fighting that began in February has stopped for now.
3: And this comes after the president rejected an earlier Iranian proposal this week. The three-week ceasefire continues. Spirit Airlines ceasing operations as bailout talks with the White House fell through. Our Madison Scarpino is at Hartsfield-Jackson International Airport in Atlanta.
5: Transportation Secretary Sean Duffy says this is the Biden administration's fault. He says they blocked a JetBlue-Spirit merger in 2024 that could have prevented this. But Democrat Senator Elizabeth Warren pointed out that the judge who blocked the merger was appointed by Republican Ronald Reagan. But this all comes after Spirit filed for bankruptcy multiple times. President Trump was trying to figure out a bailout, but the deal failed. And now with the war in Iran, Spirit says the sudden rise in fuel prices left them with no other choice than to shut down. But now, other airlines are stepping up to the plate to help. Many are capping ticket prices for Spirit customers. Some are offering reduced prices. And Secretary Duffy says he's proud that airlines are doing this.
3: And those airlines include American and United. 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
19: Chilly start here to our Sunday morning with areas of frost. Lots of sunshine today. A light north to northwest breeze at times. Middle to upper 60s this afternoon. Much warmer temperatures for the start of the business week. Clear tonight, upper 30s to near 40. Sunny and warmer tomorrow. Temperatures climbing up through the middle to upper 70s Monday afternoon. Another sunny day on Tuesday with high temperatures again. Middle to upper part of the 70s. Chance of showers Wednesday. I'm meteorologist Ken Boone at the Weather Channel.
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0: 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And now, here is the Asset Preservation Hour and Stuart Willis. 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This is the post-taxation celebration. Stuart Willis, how do you feel, buddy? How does everybody feel?
12: Listen, this was a nightmare. I think it's actually, you know, pretty funny here because one of our, I'll call them competitors in the Phoenix market, tried to open a tax office, and my gosh, he had no idea what he was up for here. Listen, this year was extremely brutal for multiple reasons. The complexity levels of the returns we saw went through the roof. I would say, if I'm giving people any advice when it comes to their tax preparation, if you have a very, very, very complex return, it almost never makes sense to have that completed by April 15th. And I'll tell you why. If you have an entity, S corporation, LLCs, multiple properties, a more complex return, I'm telling you, you do not want it done before April 15th. You may want to have your estimates done. You want to make sure that your extensions are done and calculated as close as you can. But, you know, when you've got tax people, CPAs, enrolled agents that are working 15-hour days, 6-7 days a week, there is some brain power that gets lost there, no matter what you say. Okay, this is the reality of taxes. When you get me, like right now, I am fired up. I'm ready to go. I'm on my game right now. You know, around 8 p.m. tonight, when I'm, you know, closing things up, my brain just isn't working as well. You know, it's the reality. Okay. It's a human reality that we get tired at the end of the day or after, you know, now imagine doing that for two consecutive weeks in a row of, you know, 12, 15 hour days, 6-7 days a week. The tax people are exhausted. And I do think that the highest quality work comes at the beginning of the season and then in after tax season. So, you know, I think strategically, we're going to be a little more firm with clients that have expectations for April 15th, especially for complex returns. Because, you know, what we did see is that we would literally have five returns that took the amount of time of 150 returns. So it's one of those things where you create a massive backlog to get it done by April 15th, where, you know, there ends up having to be amendments and revisions anyways, because new information comes out, K-1s come out later, 1099 revisions, all that sort of stuff. I would just say taxes are something you don't want to rush. You want to get them right the first time. You don't want to have to keep amending things unnecessarily. And, you know, you just want fresh eyes on your tax returns.
0: Yeah. And about filing earlier, let's say January, February, not a good idea to get ahead of the curve either, right? We don't want to start getting stuff in because we have to wait for everything to come through. So is there a good wheelhouse though for the early birds, you know, right after the new year to start in January or too soon?
12: Yeah, you know, and I would say that this is also, we had an issue in Arizona this year with, there were some questions adopting to the big, beautiful bill and how certain credits were going to work and so forth. And so, you know, Arizona is always a little bit delayed. And so we hesitated taking appointments, which I think was a mistake. Listen, hindsight's always 20/20, right? I mean, it's a Monday morning quarterbacking that I'm doing here, but I'll definitely say that the experience this year was completely different than it normally is. We were playing from behind rather than from in front. The people that we have put on extension are obviously, literally our tax people took, I don't know, 4 or 5 days off just to regroup, and now they're back at it full throttle. We've got a couple hundred returns that are on extension, a little more than usual. But I'll tell you, they're going to get top quality work and,
0: So my takeaway from tax season, call in January, make your appointment, but don't necessarily say, oh my gosh, it has to be done by April 15th. Just get yourself in the queue next year, right?
12: No doubt. No doubt about it. And, you know, if you want to, you know, what happens is time gets compressed towards the end and then you get, you know, listen, I have people that just want to sit back and jibber jabber for an hour with their tax person. And that's just not how it works. You know, it's funny. You know, the last time I actually met with my CPA and I don't, at the end of the day, what I don't want to do is be in a position where we're making poor choices in taxes, right? Like I don't want, you know, people to delay unnecessarily, but you know, if you can get your scheduled interviews done at the, you know, end of January, beginning of February, right as all of your 1099s come in, I think it's best. I can tell you, it allows for more quality conversations. This year, one change that we thought we were going to see in tax that we did not see was the 1099 being marked with QCD. I think we only saw that a couple times. Now, QCD is the qualified charitable distribution. For those of you that are over 70 and a half and you're donating money or tithing money to nonprofits, to churches, a lot of you, you know, are not even itemizing anymore. So a lot of you get no financial benefit from those donations until you actually itemize. Whereas if you do it out of a QCD, you can take it directly out of your IRAs, 401ks, completely tax-free. And a lot of people don't want to send money, for example, to their church from an IRA because they're scared they're going to give them a tax bill. Just remember, your church doesn't pay taxes. It is a 501c3 nonprofit, so they get the same benefit as you cutting a check. And it doesn't come out of your taxes. It also counts towards your required minimum distribution. So I think it's a huge benefit for QCD.
0: Yeah. Stuart, how do you feel about reviewing other people's tax returns who were not happy with how their taxes came out from this past year? Do you mind taking a look at other people's work?
12: Yeah, well, I mean, that's just what we do, of course. You know, it's and I think it's very important to do that because, hey, are you getting all the deductions? Are things being claimed properly? You know, listen, I think oftentimes, you know, tax, and I've had a conversation with one of our tax people about this, because I say, hey, it's as much art as it is science. And he's like, no, the IRS code is very clear as to the language. I just, you know, I was at a dinner the other night in celebrating my buddy John Wellborn's 50th birthday party. He was played in the NFL for a decade, played for the Kansas City Chiefs and the Philadelphia Eagles. And we were out in Austin. And there's this kind of guru doctor that was there. And he's like, well, you know what? I'm going to turn my practice into a 501c3 nonprofit, so it'll eliminate a bunch of taxes. I did all the research, and what do you think about that, Stuart? And this was in front of a big group of people, and I said, well, how is it a charity? What charitable benefit are you creating here? And I said, you know what? Here's the thing. I'm going to come visit you in jail either way. So, you know, if go ahead and do your nonprofit, you know, so there are a lot of people that are looking for tax scams. Do not take TikTok tax advice. It's a good way to end up in court with the IRS through an audit. And here's the thing. Everything's legal until you get audited. And do you really want to have to go through that process? Do you really want to go through an audit? We just don't play that game. Mm-hmm.
0: It's not how you choose to interpret the tax law. It's how the IRS chooses to interpret the tax law. You might look at it through a certain lens and think, well, I think I can kind of get away with this.
12: Yeah,
0: but the IRS might not agree.
12: even advisors have advisors. Look, I own a tax office, but when it comes time to getting audited, I'm not going in there with a CPA. I'm going in there with a tax attorney, right? There are levels to this game, Spike, right? There are levels to this game. And I think that you want to make sure that you have the best possible representation. It's the same way. Just had this conversation. I was called onto a podcast. Gosh, it was last weekend, and I was training over at the Red Hawk Gym, getting ready for the World Championships of Jiu-Jitsu. I was training with a guy named Cameron Shane and Tim Welch. Tim Welch is Sugar Sean O'Malley's trainer and coach, and we were training and doing some stuff over there with Sugar as well. And they said, "Hey, man, you sure talk a lot about money. Why don't you jump on our podcast?" And we started talking about, you know, all of these things that athletes do, mistakes people make. So if you guys ever get a chance to listen to Tim Welch's podcast, I think it's behind a paywall on Patreon. But if you want to see a side of me, I am unshaven, straight out of the gym, having real conversations. Some of the stuff they were talking, they were using a bit of language I was uncomfortable with, but at least, hey, how about this? I was uncomfortable with it being broadcast. I'm not uncomfortable with it in my personal life, but it was really neat to see the insight we talked about how fighting athletes make huge financial mistakes. It was a great, great, great podcast to be a part of.
0: So we're going to take a very short break. 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
0: 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In looking at your taxes, of course, we're going to do your portfolio review as well to make sure that these things are matching up. It was great. As you can tell from our video here, I am up on assignment. Love being up in that Portland and Vancouver area. Great people. Wonderful folks. Packed room again last night. Packed early room last night. I was thinking that after taxes and with a little bit of recovery in the markets, everybody was going to be kicking back. People were early. They're asking questions. They want to know about the taxes and stuff like that. Unbelievable how much taxes are still on people's minds today.
12: Listen, taxes are a huge thing. We tell people all the time, and you know, part of what we were talking about on this podcast that I joined with Tim Welch was, you know, people make huge mistakes, right? Mm-hmm. They make huge tax mistakes. They don't plan it out. They listen to their buddies at the water cooler about how they need to put everything, defer taxes. And I'm telling you, we're in one of the most efficient tax windows in modern American history right now. And while taxes are on sale, you need to have a tax plan. You need to make sure it makes sense for you.
0: Yeah. Part of the theme of today's show is what is keeping retirees or pre-retirees up at night? Stuart, I know this. I am one of these active mind people. And if I have something in my brain, no matter how tired I am, I might fall asleep for an hour or two, and then I get up and I'm tossing and turning, and I'm tossing and turning. I get up, got to go down the hall, and then start snacking on some Oreos at 3 a.m. Never healthy. Yeah. What about you? Are you an active mind person? If something's bothering you, crying
12: you
0: in a way?
12: You know, I do a lot of quieting of my mind now. So I do a lot of, meditations of sorts. So I think, but listen, I think a lot of people are worried about their retirement, you know, and, you know, I think our show has a benefit, but also could be a detriment, because I think what I notice, the detriment is this: once you know, you know, you can't unknow something, right? And so people we hear all the time have been listening to our show here on the radio or watching our television show, on network TV for years. And they are like, hey, man, I've listened to what you talk about Roth conversions and tax planning. And, you know, I just don't know that it's for me. I don't know that, you know, I kind of think it's for me, but, you know, I haven't taken action. Well, why not? People just are comfortable in their homeostasis. They like, you know, being comfortable not doing anything, right? And I think it's more comfortable doing nothing until your mind starts racing, saying, hey, I got to get this stuff done. And you know, it's just really interesting seeing how long it takes people to finally react. And universally, what we hear from people is they say, I wish I would have done this earlier. I wish I would have had a plan earlier. I wish we would have looked at taxes earlier. And taxes aren't some magical thing. You just have to have a plan, you know, and you have to have a strategy. We're into keep it simple, stupid, right? You don't overcomplicate things. Don't make things more, you know, I'm not going to talk above your head using lingo and jargon that aren't going to relate to you. I want to make sure that you understand exactly what I'm talking about so that it can get absorbed by you.
0: What you're talking about here is one of the biases, the behavioral biases. We talk about these all the time, and it's status quo bias. It's easier to just keep things going like we've been doing it. Look, I've been saving tax deferred. That's what everybody told me to do. I'm just going to keep doing that. It's easier than trying to figure it out. And then actually trying to explain to somebody, hey, we'd actually like for you to maybe pay a little bit more in taxes.
12: Yeah.
0: Not necessarily tax brackets, because there's a lot of room, and we'd like to stay between the brackets.
12: And now with the One Big Beautiful Bill, especially if you're over 65 years old, there's a lot of additional room. A lot of people are giving away free money, and they don't even realize it, where they can actually convert Roths for free or convert to Roth for free and unwind that tax time bomb. I'm telling you, taxes are what I think I introduced the most in that keep people up at night. I think if we're looking at the general public, if they have never heard my message, I think one of the things that keeps them up at night is market volatility, right? Yeah. We're in this crazy environment right now where, well, listen, whether you love Donald Trump or hate Donald Trump, I don't care. But at the end of the day, usually from the beginning of a year to the end of the year, or beginning of a term to the end of the term, things end up better, you know, under Donald Trump. It's just how it's worked out. It's one of those things that just he creates incredible volatility in the market. So what it does is really interesting, because I'll have clients come in for a quarterly review, like during tax season. We're going over and they're like, okay, well, tell me how bad it is. What are you talking about? You're up 3% year to date. You're fine. Like, well, but the news is saying that the market's down and the oil's $100 a gallon and blah, blah, blah, blah. Stop worrying about everybody else. Stop worrying about the news. The news is there to scare you, right? People get motivated by a couple different emotional factors when it comes to money. Number one is fear. Number two is greed, right? And those two balancing, contradicting, emotions can really make you keep, stay up at

0: life. The effect is especially strong later in life, because if the market goes down, if you were working and you had 20 years of work left, who cares if the market's down 40%, right?
1: Right.
0: A lot of you went through 2008 or even .com in 2000, 2008, 2022. You experienced all of those, but they weren't as big of a deal if you were still working. Right. Because you can continue to work and earn it back and fight back to, we're at one of the highest points in market history right now. And at the, plus or minus a few percentage points. Mm-hmm. But at the end of the day, people feel like we're down. Right. And sequence of return risk, I think it has a new factor. There's a new element, a psychological element where people know of sequence of returns if they've heard it, but now they believe they're down in the market and they're making decisions as if the market's down. We're at one of the highest points in market history. So when people say, hey, I believe it's coming back to what? To where it was for a couple days in, February? What are you talking about? The market's high. And this is precisely the time that I think it makes sense for some people to take risk off the table because they've been exposed to way too much risk. And if you can't tolerate the market, and like right now, if you can't sleep at night, and you actually look at your year-to-date returns and you're at a zero, meaning flat or even positive, like most of what we're seeing is, if you can't sleep at night with that, then you have no business having all of your money in the market. You need some safe fixed positions to counterbalance that. And look, there's only three main places you can put your money, right? There's the banks, the stock market, and insurance companies. And I mean, I guess you could talk about physical gold too, which is a big conversation right now. But physical gold is one of those things where it's people have the fear of missing out. It's like buying crypto, right? Is the gold party over? I don't know. It's been on a pretty nice 2-year run. Before that, it was terrible, right? And so I think the people hawking gold out there certainly are scaring conservative people. It's really targeted to conservative people. And I think the easiest way to buy gold, and we do have gold in some of our portfolios, by the way, right? We do it in a form of an ETF because it's just way less expensive. We can get it for a quarter point, so 0.25% or 25 basis points. We can get in and out of it with no commissions. If you get in and out of your gold bars, you're paying oftentimes, 10 to 20% to get in and 10 to 20% to get out. And you just can't make up for those, kind of fees.
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0: The reason gold advertisers are the biggest advertisers on radio, specifically conservative radio or conservative TV, is because they make a lot of money. How the heck do you think they're putting on all those ads? It's because they're making tons of money, and it turns rational people irrational. When you say, hey, the U.S. dollar is failing. Listen, guys, if the U.S. dollar fails, whatever that means, we are in Armageddon. Okay. Your gold bars aren't going to change anything, right? Forget the gold bars. You need guns, right? I mean, we're going to be invaded. I mean, China's making some pretty heavy moves. Russia's making some pretty heavy moves to kind of switch over to the Chinese yuan. I know they're starting to trade certain assets or certain commodities in the form of yuan. But these BRICS nation, proponents here, they've got a long road ahead of them.
1: Stuart, take us out to the bottom of the hour break here. If the stock market is keeping you up at night, if you're watching the market volatility and you're worried about your withdrawals.
0: Yeah. If you're in a position where you can't sleep at night because the market's keeping you up, it's now time to find out if you're taking the right risk level for you, to find out if you have enough of your money positioned in case a massive market downturn occurs, because we haven't seen it yet. And if you're uncomfortable or uncertain with where you are right now, we're offering you an absolutely free portfolio review and risk analysis. But you have to take action. Now, we have room for the first 10 callers. If you pick up your phone right now, don't wait till tomorrow or on Monday. pick up your phone now. Pull over. Give us a call at 877 877-

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1: 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You've heard the phrase, you don't know what you don't know. 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
1: 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What is keeping you up at night when it comes to your finances? We were talking about the stock market a little while ago, and, you know, it's going to go up and down. But, you know, it's kind of like looking at the market going up and down while you're already at the top of the mountain. You know, you've taken the chairlift. You might be somewhere in the middle, but there's going to be a couple of higher peaks. But, you know, if you look back 20 years ago, 30 years ago, where the markets were, I mean, do you remember passing through Dow Jones 20,000? Do you remember passing through Dow Jones 30,000?
0: Yeah, I mean, it's just interesting how people put these benchmarks in these, you know, these specific numbers on the indices that mean so much to them. And honestly, they mean so little.
1: So little. So little to the companies. They mean so little to the value of the companies, right? It's an arbitrary mathematical number that comes together that says, oh, the Dow Jones hit 5,000 or 50,000 or the NASDAQ or the S&P 500 hit 7,000. It's kind of an arbitrary number.
0: Even if you measure in the effect of inflation on those dollars and you have a cost of living adjustment on those numbers, it's a massive increase over that 20-year, you know, period of time. People forget about the compounding effect of inflation,
1: yeah.
0: Right?
1: And well, thank you for bringing that up, because that is something, and this is real. And, you know, the ups and downs of the market are real, especially for those who are withdrawing, very different for people who are saving. But when you see increased costs and you're in retirement, I was just speaking with a woman last week, and her HOA fee went from $300 and just got a notification, I don't know where, it's going to be $900. Yeah. That's not 4 or 5% inflation. I mean, that's almost penalizing. And what is this woman going to do? Are they going to move to a different location that has another HOA fee? I mean, inflation sometimes is a huge surprise. How, if we want to say, hey, let's not worry too much about the ups and downs of the stock market. Let's put together a portfolio that you can weather the storm in. But we also have to account for inflation. So where's the balancing act? How much risk is too much risk? How do we help somebody keep pace with sometimes it seems to be really unfair inflation today?
0: Well, life isn't fair, Spike, but you know, inflation, I mean, we're feeling it right now, especially at the gas, pump, right? Mm-hmm. I mean, listen, all of this pressure to lower interest rates, I was a big fan of. I think Jerome Powell, who I have not been a big fan of, yet, I mean, listen, he's landed this ship pretty well. We didn't have this recession a lot of people were anticipating. At the end of the day, if he would have listened to Trump and dropped rates, we would have probably be in a massive inflationary, you know, circumstance now because of these oil prices, right? So any attempt to lower interest rates right now, I think, will be met with some pretty stiff resistance. You know, I was just watching some of the organizations have a conversation about, you know, it's one of the Senate hearings with the new Federal Reserve Chairman and, or at least the prospective mm-hmm. chairman. And, you know, they just have to really realize that he's not single-handedly making a decision. He's got to convince the other board members and so forth to drop rates. And so even if he's hawkish on dropping rates, if the environment doesn't support it, it's just not going to get done. He has to also be able to work with others and convince them that it's the right decision. So, you know, are we going to see a lowering of interest rates now? I don't know. Inflation is real. It's not, you know, real out of control. I think had we not seen this Iranian conflict, you know, arise, I think we'd be in a much better position right now.
3: Yeah. But there's a lot of costs that, you know, folks will think of how much they're going to take home in Social Security per month and maybe turn on their Social Security. Then they'll have their withdrawals from their 401ks or their 403bs and maybe their spouse as well. And they'll kind of look at the beginning of their retirement and say, hey, $6,000 a month or $8,000 a month or $10,000 a month, whatever that amount is, and say, I think we're going to be okay. This looks pretty good. But certain things get to be a lot more expensive. And the reason I bring it up is because you help people with this all of the time. All of your financial advisors all around the country, this is something that we see all the time. What are some of the other surprises? I mean, healthcare is not completely – healthcare costs go up with our Medicare, but it's not like Medicare covers everything, does it?
0: Not even close. And just remember, when you get your cost of living adjustments, I think this year – the COLA adjustment was offset by the increase of Medicare costs. So mm-hmm. you didn't actually see any net benefit.
3: Gain.
0: So
3: yeah.
0: Because, you know, along with that inflation was an inflationary expense on healthcare costs. And I think we need to look at things there. I'm kind of torn between, you know, limiting liability for, you know, medical facilities, but also making sure that they're giving some real quality care there. And, you know, I think most doctors do a pretty good job of, you know, patient care. Some are terrible communicators. Ironically, coincidentally, happened to be in the hospital yesterday visiting a friend that had a pretty interesting injury, I'll just say, and you know, started lifting weights. We're planning this trip to you know, Europe, and he wanted to get into really good shape, and apparently his muscles started leaking protein or something into his blood, and it became, you know, very damaging. His arms locked up, and you know, these doctors aren't communicating with him. They're treating him like he's this, you know, just, you know, there's nobody there, and there is just terrible healthcare, to be honest. And it's funny, you know, I walk in and with his girlfriend, and you know, she's a pretty famous person, and all of a sudden the standard of care dramatically changes. Like, oh my gosh, we did not know he was with her. And you know, now they're paying attention. Now, you know, they see me walk in and her walk in, and you know, it's not just this, you know, 29-year-old kid. It's this, there are some media savvy people here that we need mm-hmm. to, you know, be aware of. The eyes are on us now. And all of a sudden, okay, the director of nursing comes and says, hey, we apologize for that care. That's not how our hospital operates. And so things start to change a little bit when they know that, you know, the eyes are on you. You know, yeah. And
3: but it is how they operate. It's exactly how they operate. It's how they operate with somebody who they thought was not important enough to pay enough attention to that day. Yeah. And that's troubling.
0: Yeah. I think whenever you diminish somebody's humanity by what you think they have, and, you know, I think it's just sad, right?
3: Like, well, it brings me back more to the quote of character is what you do and who you are when nobody is looking.
0: Yeah. You know, listen, I'm a big fan of, you know, the one saying I tell people all the time, I don't do business with people I don't like. And I don't care if you have $10 to your name or $100 million to your name. If I don't want to be around you, if I think you're going to bring me down during the day, if you're going to be bad energy around me, I don't want you around me. But on the reverse side of it, if you need help, I don't care if you have $100 to your name. If I can see I can benefit you, I can help you, I'm in. Right. I, you know, a lot of our clients, they bring their kids and they're like, well, he doesn't have any money. He doesn't, you know what? Let me have a talk with him. If the kid is receptive and open to having real conversations and wants to learn and can be moldable into someone that's willing to learn, I am in 100%. And if you feel that you're in a position with your financial advisor where they're not giving you the love, they're not treating you well, they're not, you know, giving you the attention that you want, sometimes it's time to just shake the Etch-a-Sketch and start over. You know, sometimes, you know, you've got to be doing business with people you enjoy being around, people that are serving you well. Never forget this. Listen, I love my job, but I'll never forget the fact that I get paid to do my job, right? I get paid. So does your advisor. And if your advisor isn't giving you the attention that you deserve, then find somebody else. And if you want help, we're available. If you give us a call, we are willing to see if we're a good fit. Just pick up the phone. 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It's time to get a second opinion on the relationship, right? 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This is not relationship advice, but, you know, this is about a real relationship. And what you don't want to be doing is going into retirement, finding an advisor. Well, I say this all the time, and some people get upset about it. 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
3: 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What keeps you up at night, folks? What keeps you up at night when it comes to your finances? Was it your taxes that you just got through? Is it the ups and downs of the stock market when you have to pull out your monthly withdrawals to pay the bills, to go out and enjoy your golfing and your friends and go to the grocery store and the gas pump? Or is it completely running out of money? Stuart, those who are wandering the halls at night in their bathrobes and their slippers and their Oreo cookies going, I don't know. I mean, we've heard it from people who have millions of dollars who are tight at their spending because, like, I just don't know how long I'm going to live. I don't know when my healthcare costs are going to go up. I want to make sure I've got enough for my spouse. How do you solve for X? How do you solve for how long somebody's money's going to last and what they can spend so they don't run out?
0: Well, I would just ask you the question, what's worse, running out of money or dying with a bunch of money, not getting to do the things you wanted to do, right? Like if you were to...
3: I would regret that. I definitely would.
0: Yeah. I mean, so, you know, I would say this, the most important thing is to have a true cash flow plan. And when we do our financial planning with our clients, we use cash flow software that isn't a static plan. If you have the same financial plan, you know, 2 years ago that you have today, it's worthless. The world has changed, right? We're in a different, complete environment here. Listen, the interest rate environment is dramatically different. Your assumptions are different. Your risk tolerance may be different, right? You may be able to tolerate less risk now than you did before based on your historical responses to the market volatility. I would say this. My goals are not your goals. My job is to know what your goals are. What is the perfect life to you? Is the perfect life to you, you know, having the greatest possible retirement and bouncing the last check out on the way to the undertaker? If you could do that, right? If you could say, hey, I did without nothing, I took every trip. I got that boat. I did this, you know, vacation. I sailed the Amalfi Coast. I did all of that. And the day I died, I had no more money left. Okay. But didn't feel it at all. Is that perfect to you? Or is the perfect life, hey, I'm willing to clip coupons, eat dog food to make sure my kids get a ton of money right now? Your answer may be somewhere in between there, right? Because a lot of people will sacrifice. They'll sacrifice their quality of life now to pass assets. Or what if you don't have anyone to pass it to? A lot of people still die giving all their money to charities that they don't particularly care about. Why? Well, what else am I going to do with it? Well, you could have enjoyed it. You could have went and taken trips. But some people are so scared of running out. Mm-hmm. It's hard to get out of bad habits. And I think that as a financial advisor, a good financial advisor is a bit of a life coach as well that can say, hey, don't worry, Jim or Barbara. You're not running out. You have more today than you did a year ago. Go spend some of it. If it's a problem, I'll tell you. Because I'll tell you, Spike, I have to have the conversation all the time with clients telling them, if you don't slow down, you're going to run out of money. Okay. I have that conversation all the time. And sometimes I'm a hero and sometimes I'm a jerk, but I'm going to have that real conversation with people. And I think the fear of running out of money is most people's fear, right? Mm-hmm. Some people are delusional because you know how we talk about the fear of missing out being one of the biggest motivators in, you know, people wanting to take excessive risk, right? People that say, oh, I want to buy crypto. I want to buy Nvidia. I'm not saying that those things aren't good. Because somebody has some goofy friend that went out and became rich buying Bitcoin. Well, sometimes the party's already over, guys. I don't know. But do you really want to risk it because you feel like you're missing out on the party? Because we don't know where that party ends, right? I think it's just important to have a plan that makes sense for you, taking the right risk level for you.
3: Yeah. When you talk about sometimes you have to say to folks, hey, we've got to slow this down. Is it – is it an actual spending, or is it because of like buying something big? Like, hey, we can't keep buying these big ticket items. Like, I get it, but you know, the $250,000 RV, you know, that is a depreciating asset. You know,
0: 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Like, this thing is terrible. I couldn't even get up the stairs. My damn dog couldn't. I'd have to carry my dog. I damn near fell down the stairs. RVs are not for everyone. They have this dream idea of being able to be, you know, these rambling gypsies.
5: Yeah,
0: we're going to go see the countryside. And they're like, this is dumb. I want to just get on an airplane and go fly there. You know, I don't want to drive like that. And then the wife is yelling at the husband, you're going to hit the car. You're going to, you know, because you've got this big old steering wheel and you're drifting.
3: And I've heard
0: lane
3: it's also harder and harder, like getting reservations at the parks, places for you to be able to, you know, stay overnight. And now they're charging you more there for electricity and power and water and waste and everything else.
0: Oftentimes you could just get a hotel but here's the reality. Okay. At the end of the day, an RV, some people love them and some people hate them, but never, ever, ever buy one brand new as your first RV experience. Okay. And second, when it comes to RVs, do not take tax advice from an RV salesman. I have so many clients that think that they can buy second homes and then think they can depreciate it. And I mean, it's just the craziest thing ever. And you know, you can't do both. You can't, depreciate a personal residence. But second of all, you know, if it is a personal residence, then what about your other personal residence? You know, just be careful taking tax advice from both RV salesmen and solar panel salesmen.
3: That's a big one.
0: Crazy.
3: But, you know, nobody likes being on a budget. Nobody likes being told, hey, you know, try not to spend this much. But we talked about a spending plan and having an active spending plan with growth in it. Can you talk about the difference of putting together a spending plan and how that's a positive thing as opposed to somebody saying, oh, they've got me on a budget?
0: Yeah. So I think at the end of the day, when it comes to a spending plan, you need to be in a position where, you know, you're realistic about what's going on with your spend. Okay. So, sometimes, and most people are distorted about how spending actually occurs in retirement. I think oftentimes people think that life gets more expensive as they get older. And what our experience is that it's the opposite, because when they're younger, they tend to travel more. They go see the world. They go visit the family more. They go do all kinds of things. And as we get older, we slow it down because you've seen those things. You've done those things, right? So what we do with our cash flow analysis is we make certain assumptions about rates of return, cash flow expectations, etc. And look, we have had the wind at our back here for at least, 3-4 years now in the markets since 2022. It's been able to cover up a lot of like financial mistakes people have made. It's also been allowing the people to do things that they wouldn't otherwise have done. And listen, you know, every once in a while, we get a correction and the markets pull back, and your plan has to anticipate the possibility of a pullback in the market. Is all of your money exposed to the stock market? That might be a mistake as well, which is why people that want to have a very consistent, clean lifestyle where they know that they have a reasonable degree of certainty to the outcome, a lot of them have very nice, safe, fixed instruments that provide their income sources. And if you're relying on the stock market for all of your income, I think it's a tremendous risk.
3: All right. Stuart, thank you so much for your time today. 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Stuart, thank you very much. You want to say goodbye to everybody real quick?
0: Thanks for having me again, Spike. It's been an amazing experience here. Let's just pray for the markets to keep pushing.
3: 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We'll be back again next week.
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7: 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The views, statements, and opinions expressed herein are those of the individual speakers and not necessarily those of Foundations and its affiliates. The information contained herein does not constitute an offer to sell any securities or represent an express or implied opinion or endorsement of any specific investment opportunity, offering, or issuer. Any discussion of performance or returns is not indicative of future results. Any discussions of specific strategies are for informational purposes only and have been provided to help determine whether they may be appropriate for your specific situation. If applicable, the primary goal is converting retirement assets into a Roth IRA is to reduce the future tax liability on the distributions you take in retirement or on the distributions of your beneficiaries. Each individual investor's situation is different, and any ideas provided may not be appropriate for your particular circumstances. Comments regarding a particular client's experience may or may not be the same as another client's experience and is not an indication that any client or prospective client will experience the same or a higher level of future success or performance. Foundations only tax business in those jurisdictions where it's properly registered or is excluded or exempted from registration requirements. Registration as an investment advisor is not an endorsement of the firm by securities regulators and does not mean the advisor has achieved a specific level of skill or ability. Nothing herein constitutes a recommendation that any security, portfolio, or securities or investment strategy is suitable for any specific person. No legal or tax advice is provided. 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
18: Examining the offer, I'm Roger Stern, Fox News. President Trump says he's reviewing a new Iranian proposal to end the war, but he's not getting his hopes up. This is the ongoing U.S. blockade of Iranian ports continues.
19: Iran is signaling it's preparing for renewed conflict with the U.S., even as President Trump is reviewing a new proposal from Tehran to end the war. Trump, though, says the offer is unlikely to be accepted. He's repeatedly stressed a deal must guarantee Iran must never get a nuclear weapon and that the Strait of Hormuz is fully reopened. Until then, he says the U.S. blockade on Iran will stay in place. Meantime, Iran's parliament is poised to pass new restrictions on which ships can pass through the vital waterway. In Washington, the Trump administration is pushing back on the 60-day war powers deadline, arguing fighting ended with last month's ceasefire. Critics say the clock did not stop and still hit the mark Friday.
18: Fox's Chanley Painter, the U.S. has warned shipping companies about possible sanctions if they pay Iran for safe passage through the strait. Many air passengers confused and worried about their travel plans now that Spirit Airlines ceased operations yesterday. Fox 2's Scott Wolchek with the latest from Detroit's Metro Airport.
20: A frustration felt by thousands of travelers after Spirit could not secure a financial bailout. After 34 years in business, the budget airline is no more. David Fishman with Cadillac Travel says the writing was on the wall for Spirit. A failed merger, financial woes, and rising oil prices sealed the company's fate.
21: During the fallout of Spirit Airlines, you've got other airlines that are stepping up to help people. A lot of them are offering special rates for customers that had flights booked between May 2nd and the 16th. We've got a lot of information about that on Fox2Detroit.com. Reporting in Romulus, Scott Walchek, Fox News.
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18: A massive fire tore through the University of South Florida's Marine Science Laboratory in St. Petersburg yesterday afternoon. Campus police say the building was evacuated safely with no injuries. Investigators have not determined what sparked the blaze. The local fire chief says the building is a total loss. A suspect now arrested for April's mass shooting at a New Jersey Chick-fil-A. Here's Fox's Deborah Valentine.
0: The Union County Prosecutor's Office says Jaheed Fields of Newark, New Jersey, faces murder, attempted murder, and weapons charges. He allegedly opened fire at a Chick-fil-A in Union Township on April 1st. A 23-year-old New York City man was killed and six others hurt in a scene one witness described as chaotic. Fields pleaded not guilty to the charges during a virtual court appearance on Saturday. Union County Prosecutor William Daniel called the shooting brazen and an affront to our citizens and the security they deserve. A motive for the shooting has not yet been released. Deborah Valentine, Fox News.
18: Britney Spears is set to be arraigned tomorrow in connection with her DUI charge. The pop star will reportedly be offered probation in exchange for a guilty plea. She was taken into custody March 4th. One source close to Spears telling People magazine she was very upset and shaken after her arrest, and she's terrified of going to jail. It's taken weeks for her to realize that going to rehab is the best option. May is Foster Care Month, and federal employees who foster or adopt children will reportedly now receive new benefits thanks to an executive order backed by First Lady Melania Trump. As according to the Daily Wire, those employees will be eligible for up to 12 weeks of paid parental leave, along with other workplace accommodations. I'm Roger Stern, and this is Fox News.
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0: weekend to get some of those projects done around the home. Thanks for joining me. You're at home with Gary Sullivan, and well, we got a list of things to work on today. So I invite you to step on in. Our phone number is 800-823-8255. That's 800-823-8255. Yesterday when we wrapped up the show, I was talking about a little homework assignment. Looking for some input today, so hopefully you have some. We started the show yesterday with the same question, and got some very good answers, and I think a few of us even learned a few things regarding subject matter wallpaper. And something we haven't talked on this show for a while, but I have felt a swing to a degree. Wallpaper big in the 30s and 40s and 50s and 60s and 70s, and it kind of just took a hiatus for a while. I think people were not just intimidated, but had bad experiences when they wanted to change the wallpaper. Getting it off the wall was tough. Maybe it wasn't properly applied, properly sized. Maybe there wasn't even a primer on the plaster or on the drywall. And I think it just got, you know, just got a little overwhelming for a lot of people. And we kind of left it in the commercial buildings, but not so much in the homes. And then I would say probably about 15 years ago, I saw a little bump in it. And just it was a little bump, and it went away fast. And but I'm seeing some interest again. I feel like we're kind of starting to use it a little bit more than we used to. So my question is, and I'd love to have your feedback, would you consider wallpaper in your home, or are you just a total no-go? Does that intrigue you at all? Would you consider it? And then what would you consider in wallpaper? You consider subtle? Would you consider lavish? Big flowers? Big statements? Probably not going to do the whole room. Maybe you are. Or is it just a feature wall? That's my question. Where do you stand on wallpaper? And then the other question is, did you have bad experiences of getting wallpaper off? And how did you get it off? And, you know, I think wasn't more than a couple, 2 or 3 months ago, I got into a thing about removing a border. And because that is dated, and I don't see that bouncing back or right now. Everything always comes around. But, you know, have you had any trouble removing those, or you still have some in your home? Or anyway, I'm curious on that. And I did have a couple of upstairs bedrooms from probably 25 years ago. I don't know if it's been that long, but we had some border, and I have removed them. And it does. It really was. I mean, a little, what is it, a 10-inch wide strip of paper up? It's like a paper crown molding, right? It's up against the ceiling and the wall. And removing that really did. I know it's just a small little thing, but it really did update the look of that room. So looking for your input on that, and maybe we can all learn something together. Let me give you the phone number, and we'll also take your calls or what you're working on, and if you have any things you'd like to discuss in terms of how to get that done, we'd be happy to help you. Our phone number is 800-823-8255. Taking away other things we've talked about over the last couple of weeks was the ventilation in our home, and especially in our attic areas. And we had a call last week, I think, about not having the ability to bring air into the attic. We had a ridge vent on a house, but couldn't find a soffit vent, so basically, that was not getting the job done, which kind of reminded me is how many other people have a ridge vent on the house, and the soffit vents show from the outside of the house. It's underneath the gutters. That's the fascia board. And then when it goes into the house, that's the soffit. And that's usually vented. If you have a ridge vent, that's where, even if the air is 90 degrees outside, that's where the cool air enters your house into the attic and pushes the hot air out. Ventilation is as important as insulation. And when after I got that call, I'm thinking, well, I wonder how many other people have a ridge vent with no soffits. But even more importantly, how many people have a ridge vent and then have soffits that aren't allowing air to come in? So what do you mean about that, Gary? I mean, it's got screening on it. It's got, you know, louver sometimes. Well, it's an easy answer. First of all, if you re-insulate an attic or maybe added some insulation, maybe somebody was up in the attic, did they cover those soffits with insulation by accident? I mean, it happens. Did somebody paint over the screening when they were painting the house? That happens. They don't realize how important that vent is. They just paint over it. Or I'll tell you another thing, wasp nest, flies, spiders, just kind of clog up the screens. And, you know, if that happens, you don't have good ventilation in your home. And I'm telling you, it's costing you money. So the assignment would be, let's take a look, right? First of all, if you can get somebody up in the attic or yourself, and there should be plastic or cardboard baffles, which are keeping the insulation over the house, not over the soffit, because that's away from the house. All right, so we want to have that open. So those plastic baffles or cardboard is the chute that brings in the air, mixes it with the attic, and the hot air rises. It goes out the ridge vent. Bingo, bingo. You got it done. But if they're clogged, no. So you got to get that insulation off the top. I don't know what you're going to do about if somebody's painted it. You might have to replace them. If they're just from flies and bugs and things like that, a stiff scrub brush, stiff paintbrush, anything along those lines would clean that up nicely. So that's another thing I'd like to talk about today. And then just some, you know, seasonal things that need to be changed in your house. We're certainly getting warmer in many parts of the country. So if we've been on winter mode of our ceiling fans, so in the wintertime, a ceiling fan pulls the air up. It doesn't blow it down on you. It pulls the air up. And it hits the ceiling, and then it pushes the hot air, because hot air rises, down into the room. That's great in the wintertime. Not so great in the summertime. We want to create that wind chill factor. We want it to blow down on us. And to get it to do that, it's got to be going in a counterclockwise pattern. And that can be changed usually on the fan. There'll be a little slide button to make the blades go the other way. But a quick way, if you are like me and you forget all the time which way that fan blade's going, it's pretty easy to figure out. Stand underneath it. If you're getting a big old blast of wind when it's on high and you're standing underneath that fan, that's where you want to be right now. If you got it, you know, going high and medium and you don't feel anything, that's a winter setting, but you might want to change that out. Also, with warmer temperatures becomes a pattern, so does humidity. That becomes a pattern. For folks that live in areas where it's cold in the wintertime and very dry, some of us have humidifiers. We add water to the air. We add moisture to the air. Well, we don't want to do that now. So if you have a humidifier, a whole house, I'm sure if you had one in your bedroom, you probably already unplugged that and packed it up. But a whole house one right on the furnace itself or the air handler, make sure that is off and the damper is switched around. So if you follow a little copper line up there, that's the water line. There'll be a little valve. Turn that valve off. And then you'll find a little probably 6 or 8 inch round pipe coming off that humidifier. And it'll say winter. It'll say summer. And there'll be a little lever. Turn it to summer. And you're in the ball game. All right, let me give you the phone number. Happy to take your calls. Who's going to lead us off? How do you feel about wallpaper? It's 800-823-8255. Grab a line. Love to chat with you when you are at home with Gary Sullivan.
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0: We do each and every weekend. Thanks for joining me. You're at home with Gary Sullivan talking about your home projects. And by the way, if you'd like to join us, it's 800-823-8255. Talking a little bit about wallpaper. If you are going to be a person that is a little interested in exploring that, I told you in the past we have problems with people removing this usually because it's not properly applied. Remember, if you're applying wallpaper, you need to, some of them are pre-pasted, but you need to size it. At the very least, you need to properly prime the wall. And there's a group of specialty primers by Zinsser, and they got all kinds. They got a mold-resistant primer. They got oil stain blocking primers. So, in other words, if you were painting like cedar, it has a lot of tannins in it. It has some of that cedar oil in it. You want to stop that or it'll migrate through your finished coat of paint. They've got a primer for that. It's a Zinsser oil. And they also, well, they have many, but they also have one called Shields. And Shields is a wonderful primer for...

and you'll find that'll make your project go a lot easier. Also, while we're kind of in the decorating theme of things, I was talking also about how you can really change the whole decor of your home with little tiny things you don't usually pay any attention to. We talked about the wallpaper border. That's one of them. But the hardware, the knobs, the pulls, the handles on cabinetry. Wall plate switches is another. They make such a difference. Register plates, wall plate switches, knobs. Man, the biggest one that I found that makes, I think, the biggest is the registers. Most people, it seems like, unless you've redone it or you live in an older home, but say if you've had a home since the 70s, there's a very, very, very, very good chance that you either have just a standard white register or a standard brown register. Bingo, done. And nothing wrong with them. But after they're about 50, 60 years old, they get worn out. They get chips and they just get nasty looking. And when you go into some stores, I mean, you can go to specific stores that really work on wall plates and registers and very fancy, or some of the even big box stores, their breadth of collection is much more than white and brown. I mean, you can get them in black now. You can get them in like an antique bronze. You can get them in a bronze. I mean, there's a lot of options. And if you really want to update the look of your house, there'll be an investment there, but it really does make a difference. And it takes no talent to change those out, right? Unless it's a big air return, you might have two screws to loosen, but a floor register, it just kind of sits in a hole where the ductwork is. So consider that also. Another thing as we transition, boy, I tell you, from cold to warm plumbing. And Paul Abrams is going to join us from Roto-Rooter, and we're going to talk a little bit about that, and we'll continue. You're at home with Gary Sullivan.

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0: All right, back at it we go. You're at home with Gary Sullivan, tackling those projects around the home. And my guest now, Paul Abrams. He is the Director of Public Relations with Roto-Rooter. Paul, how are you?
13: I'm well, Gary. How are you today?
0: I'm loving springtime. How about you?
3: Oh, I'm loving it. I'm loving it a lot.
0: There you go. Except I'm coughing. I'm thinking it's allergies. We got a lot of pollen going on right now.
3: It could be worse. You could be like our friends in Chicago with 10 inches of rain before April 16th.
0: I'll tell you what, it's nutty. Hey, speaking of water, that kind of talks about Roto-Rooter. You do water cleanup, you do plumbing issues, and it's springtime. Is there a seasonality to plumbing issues?
3: Totally. Yeah. You know, in spring, and you and I have talked about winter prep, and that's hard on your plumbing. But spring is a time when homeowners should look at it as, let's check everything out before the season, because it's easy to overlook stuff. The warm weather's here. We want to get outside and move around, but we can't ignore a few things that could develop into expensive problems later.
0: Okay. So if we're on the outside, I guess the old hose bib comes into play again. Didn't make preparations, maybe there's a split in the pipe, maybe you don't know about it, or if you've covered it, where are we with all that?
3: Some folks have already uncovered those hose bibs for this season and gone ahead and put those hoses on and may not have paid very close attention to it. Other parts of the country, they're just pulling those styrofoam covers off now and having a look. But I'd caution you to, if you've already connected the hose, maybe go disconnect it, take a look at it, turn the faucet on and off a couple of times. Make sure it isn't running or dripping, because that indicates that faucet experienced some sort of freezing situation over the winter and it's damaged some internal parts. Mm. And that leak could not only waste a lot of water, but then come next fall and winter, it's going to freeze worse, and you're going to have compound your problems.
0: Right. You know, for folks that left the hose on, and then you've got, when you get that freezing in the hose, then you get freezing in the pipe, and then that pipe gets a little split in it, even though the faucet is turned halfway off or all the way off. And I guess what I'm trying to say is sometimes the split in that pipe that's leading to the hose bib is a big surprise.
3: It really is. We hear from people all the time, well, I turned the faucet on, outside faucet on for the first time, and, I didn't know, but water's running out of, the water supply pipe to it and draining down into the basement.
0: Mm-hmm.
3: Or into a room, where that outside faucet is on the outside of that wall. And, if you're going out washing the car for the first time, you just hook everything up. Mm-hmm. You might come back into your house and find that you've got an indoor pool in your basement, or that front room might be flooding.
0: Sure. So disconnect the little styrofoam on the valve itself and check. I guess you'd see the leaking right away. I like it when you say turn it on and off a few times and see if it's leaking or not leaking. That's probably the best way to do it.
3: It really is. Go back and forth and, sometimes you might notice something on that third off turn that you didn't, that didn't show itself on the first or second.
0: Sure. I guess the other thing, we've got some rain coming in this afternoon and then cooler temperatures again. And the sentry that watches our home from water is the sump pump. Talk to me about that. How long they last?
3: You're right.
0: What do we need to do?
3: That sump pump is your first line and last line of defense for your home when it comes to flood risk. And, it's one of those things that we take for granted, and it's a very comforting feeling when you hear that sump pump running and but it's a good idea to go down there and watch it run. Make sure everything is doing what it's supposed to be doing. If you haven't tested it yet this year and your area hasn't had a lot of rain, I'd recommend getting a 5-gallon bucket of water or run a garden hose through the basement window and fill that sump pit. And make sure that the pump turns itself on, pumps away most of the water, then turns itself off again. And don't do it once, just kind of like what we were talking about, that outdoor faucet. Do it two or three times and just make sure that it's going to do the job for you. And while you're in there, you know, put on some gloves and scrape out any pebbles or get a wet dry vac and suck away any mud or debris that's down there, cobwebs and things. Mm. You know, I have the opposite problem at my house, Gary. The sump pump might run 5 or 6 times a year, maybe.
0: Really?
3: And people don't realize that a dry sump pump can fail too.
0: Sure.
3: You know, those seals are designed to stay wet.
0: Right.
3: And, you know, because that pump is submerged if you have that type, which is the most common type.
0: Right.
3: And if you have a dry pit and it's been sitting there collecting cobwebs, what happens is if you've, you know, had some mud and debris in there and it's high enough, you know, an inch or so, that that mud can harden. It'll stop that impeller from turning in the sump pump. And then when you do get water in there, it isn't going to work for you.
0: Yeah. And then the other hand of that, Paul, is if you have a sump pump and you think it's, you know, it's running, it turns on and then it shuts off and then it turns right back on and shuts right back off. Maybe a check valve's needed. You know, that's not good for the pump either. And
3: it isn't.
0: And getting that repaired is certainly going to extend the life. Life of a sump pump, what, 10 years and don't push it after that, huh?
3: Yeah, I wouldn't push it beyond 10. You know, I was looking at mine just the other day, and it's it was installed in 2019. But mine doesn't run very often. Mm-hmm. But at that 10-year mark, I'm not going to take any chances. I'm going to go ahead and replace it. It's a good Zoller pump, and, you know, we love Zoller pumps. They're just hardy, but don't push your luck. You know, these things work hard, and they take a lot of punishment. So at 5 to 7 years, if your sump pump runs a lot, and I've had houses where it seemed like the pump was coming on, you know, every couple of minutes, even in July and August, you know, maybe
0: really?
3: I had
0: high water table
3: spring or something. I don't know, but we had a lot of groundwater, and that pump twice I had to replace a pump at 5 years, not because it was on my timetable, because it failed.
0: You know, a lot of sump pumps have really gone to the smart end of things, where it notifies you and it can test itself and things like that. Do you? And I'm also just amazed at how many people don't have backup sump pumps.
3: Yeah, you know, that's especially if you keep, you know, family items, photos and things in your basement, or your basement is finished, but think about it this way: your water heater and your furnace is down there. You don't want damage to those expensive items either. So having a backup system just makes good sense. And there's so many really good backup sump systems. As you said, they're smart. They'll notify you. They'll send a text to your phone, some of them, letting you know you've got water. So if you're away from home, you don't just have to depend on a local alarm going off. If you're not home to hear it, it's not going to do you much good.
0: So yeah, it'll tell you that, hey, your backup pump's been activated. Just thought I'd let you know.
3: yeah. You can call a neighbor. Here's my garage code. Do what you can. I'll be there as soon as I'm able.
0: I'll tell you that's a comforting thing to have that ability to get that information.
3: It is. You know, we're fortunate that these smartphones with great apps the plumbing industry has done a good job in recent years of making their devices smart. You know, we're testing and marketing a number of smart devices that will work with a Roto-Rooter app, and we'll probably be rolling those out nationally, hopefully by the end of the year, once we've decided the ones that we think are the best.
0: Sure.
3: Are the ones worth attaching our name to.
0: Excellent. The most forgotten drain pipes in the entire house is the floor drain. I had the call today. A smell in the basement. Well, we're not running the air conditioning. And some people listening right now say, well, what's that got to do with the floor drain? No water, right?
3: When they dry out, it's a trap. If you, you know, you see that floor drain and it's built the same way your kitchen sink drain is. So if you look beneath there, you've got that U-shaped pipe called a P-trap. And there's one of those beneath your floor drain too. So that trap, if it's dry, then those sewer gases and drain gases can come up into your basement and into your home, and that's what you're smelling. But if it's filled with water, that's why they call it a trap. It traps the gases and it prevents it from entering your home. So it's a good idea this time of year to, you know, some floor drains are very active with water and things, but if you're smelling those odors, go through and fill them with a half gallon of water or so.
0: Sure.
3: And better yet, pour a gallon through it and exercise that drain and let it clear out anything that might be in it. And if it does back up and or it's draining slowly, you should deal with that too. Get yourself a hand crank snake or something and see if you can get the,
0: right.
3: The clog out of it, or if you need professional help, we're always available. But
0: right.
3: Yeah, deal with those drains. Smelly drains are an indication that they're dry and you need to fill them with water.
0: That's right. That's right. And, of course, if you don't listen to Paul from Roto-Rooter, you guys have water cleanup services, too.
3: We sure do, and it's a very busy time for us in,
0: right.
3: in several cities, in Cleveland and Chicago and Minneapolis.
0: Yeah.
3: Has had just a lot of rain this spring.
0: And
3: it's often, you know, we're buying sump pumps at Roto-Rooter by the pallet
0: in
3: the cities. And we are replacing a lot of pumps, and then we're dealing with the water damage that's left behind and helping those homeowners get their lives back in order.
0: Right, right. Paul, also, your website, just spend a minute or two and tell people that, because there's a lot of good information to help folks with their plumbing projects at rotorooter.com.
3: That's right. You know, there's videos, there's blogs, there's so much information. If you're a do-it-yourselfer and you're inclined to handle some of these smaller projects on your own, there's great information at rotorooter.com that'll help you accomplish that. 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But we believe in giving them information, our customers' information, to empower themselves and look after their homes responsibly.
0: 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And Paul, thanks for joining us today. I appreciate it.
3: My pleasure, Gary. 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
0: You do the same. Thank you. Take care. All right. Our phone number, if you'd like to jump on board, is 800-823-8255. 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
0: And if you would like to jump on board, happy to talk about your home project. 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And Joe, welcome.
13: Good morning, Gary.
0: Morning.
13: I have a couple questions if I can sneak them in. The first one is on paint stripping. I'm going to put on UGL dry lock in my basement, and I need to strip the floor and the wall. You used to talk a lot about the Blue Bear product, I believe that's what it's called. And then lately you've been promoting Dumond. It's not lead paint. And in fact, I already bought some of the Blue Bear. I just several years ago, I just never got around to this project. I've been procrastinating.
0: If you got it, go ahead and use it. I had a relationship for years with Dumond, and when they had the peel away product for removing lead based paints, and so that was pretty much all they had, to be honest with you. And then Blue Bear had a soy oil that did, I would say, most latexes, enamels, the whole eco-friendly paint removers can be a little confusing because of the generations of different types of paint. A lot of times people say, oh, I got this eco-friendly paint. It doesn't work. It doesn't work on certain kinds of paints. I've moved over to Dumond because they have several things. They have like four or five different stripping compounds for different types of paint. It too gets confusing, but they got an inexpensive test kit where they have little samples of the different types of paint stripper. So that's why I've made that transition.
13: But the quality of Blue Bear, in your opinion, is still as strong. And,
0: yeah, if it's
13: and it'll be a good product.
0: It's a good product, or I wouldn't have recommended it back in the day.
13: Yeah.
0: But there really is a lot of different. It gets so confusing, Joe. Dumond did something really smart. They came up with this test kit so that you'll be successful. You test the four different paint strippers, and you buy the one that works the best. Okay, but if you've got floor paint, it's probably an oil-based floor paint, and
6: My feeling is Blue Bear will do a good job with it.
13: All right, good deal. This other question, I've been listening to you for years, and I do call occasionally. Mm-hmm. I've never heard anyone with this problem, and it's not a big one, but it's the front porch stoop, if I'm describing that correctly, where the you have concrete on top, you know, 3 inches thick, and everything's great. And then you have a brick underneath it, and it's about a foot high. That and it's actual brick. It's not, you know, fake or a facade. The face of the brick is cracking and breaking off. The house is about 40 years old.
6: Okay.
13: And I'm talking like a good almost, you know, 3/4 to an inch of this brick is just, you know, been chipping and falling off.
6: Right.
13: What I'd like to do is repair it. And then I'm just going to paint it over dark brown or black, just to, you know, have it all look the same.
6: Sure.
13: I'm thinking of using the rock patch. I believe that's what it's called from dice coating.
6: The dice coating one. Yeah,
13: that's what I'm thinking of. Or should I just mix up some quickcrete, you know, mortar and trowel it on and just go that route?
6: That can work also. Where is the brick again? I know the stoop, but where's the brick? Is it at the base of the steps?
13: Yes. So you have the concrete. It's like a 6x9, you know, concrete floor top, mm-hmm. and then the brick is underneath the concrete.
6: Okay.
13: And so, like I said, it's about a foot high.
6: Okay. So cosmetically, it looks bad. It's not a structural issue.
13: Correct. Yeah, okay. Exactly.
6: Right. Well, so the advantages of the rock patch is it's non-cementitious. It is a high acrylic resin coating that is thick like concrete and functions like concrete. High, you know, PSI on the patch. No mixing. It bonds well because, you know, concretes don't like to bond together. It's easy to apply, more expensive, but you know, it's got those advantages. On the other hand, if you wanted to get like, one of the Quikrete specialty products, they have one, it's in a little 3-pound zipper bag, plastic zipper bag. You literally add water to it, knead it, and just apply it. It's got the bonding agent in it also. More than half the cost. And it, too, for cosmetically, will work. So, you know, the rock patch is a little bit easier. But they'll both work fine.
13: Okay, thank you.
6: All right. You bet. Thank you much. I appreciate the call. If you'd like to join us, do so. It's 800-823-8255. And Dora and then John, you'll be next. We'll continue at home with Gary Sullivan.

0: It's the weekend, and you have fix-it questions. Give Gary a call at 1-800-823-TALK. This is At Home with Gary Sullivan.
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2: 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I don't want there to be UFC fighting on the White House lawn. 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
7: Proposal from Iran. Vox's Madeleine Rivera says the president may not accept it.
8: The president's saying on Truth Social, "I will soon be reviewing the plan that Iran has just sent to us, but can't imagine that it would be acceptable in that they have not yet paid a big enough price for what they have done to humanity and the world over the last 47 years. Axios reports per sources the plan set a one-month deadline for negotiations on a deal to reopen the Strait of Hormuz and the U.S. naval blockade and permanently end the war in Iran and in Lebanon. Per the Iranian proposal, only after such a deal is reached, another month of negotiations would be launched to try and reach a deal on the nuclear program, the two sources said.
7: The U.S. launching that war with Iran in February. Meantime, word that two U.S. service members are missing after a military exercise in southwestern Morocco. U.S. Africa Command saying a multinational search and rescue mission is now underway as investigators work to figure out what exactly happened. Passengers holding tickets for the now closed Spirit Airlines are stranded across the nation. The airline ceasing operations yesterday. Fox's Chandley Painter.
9: This after the airline failed to secure a $500 million federal bailout. The company was in its second bankruptcy in a year and was dealing with surging fuel prices due to the war in Iran. Transportation Secretary Sean Duffy, though, calling out the Biden administration for killing a merger with JetBlue that could have saved the airline. Now some 17,000 workers are without a job and hundreds of thousands of travelers left frustrated. And since the news, other carriers have been stepping up to help Spirit workers and passengers by capping ticket prices and extending perks to Spirit workers, but some benefits are only available for a limited time.
7: And it was actually a federal judge who killed that Spirit merger with JetBlue at the request of the Biden White House. 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
7: Two Jewish men were stabbed in a London community just days ago, causing rather a growing concern among the UK's Jewish community.
11: That latest attack happened just on Wednesday in broad daylight, leaving many in that community and across the UK on edge. Now, the suspect, a 45-year-old, appeared in court and was charged with attempted murder in the stabbings of the two Jewish men in Golders Green in what police are treating as a terrorist incident. It's the latest in a string of attacks, and now the UK's official terror threat level has been raised from substantial to severe, meaning intelligence agencies consider another attack highly likely in the next 6 months.
7: UK Prime Minister Keir Starmer says his government will take action to try and curb anti-Semitism. Steel Across America transporting a beam from the World Trade Center South Tower across the U.S. ahead of the 25-year mark of the September 11th, 2001 terrorist attacks, sharing the stories of those who lost their lives, letting people see a piece of history in Lower Manhattan. Fox's C.B. Cotton.
12: The beam is 26 feet long and nearly 17,000 pounds. The new tour expands upon the mission of the Tunnels to Tower Foundation, which provides mortgage-free homes to Gold Star and fallen first responders' families. This beam will be carried more than 35 stops in 21 states and Washington, D.C., all to commemorate the 25th anniversary of 9/11. Hundreds gathered as the tour kicked off.
13: I want the youth of America to understand what happened 25 years ago. Many of them obviously weren't even born 25 years ago, and I want them to understand what happened.
12: Frank Siller, the CEO of the nonprofit, explaining why this is so important.
7: And that tour is sponsored by the Tunnel to Towers Foundation. It'll include key stops such as the Flight 93 Memorial in Pennsylvania. I'm Paul Stevens. This is Fox News.
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0: All right, it's the weekend. Welcome at home with Gary Sullivan. 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Promo code Gary. And we thank them for sponsoring this hour of the show. All right, let's get going. We'll take some calls. Our phone number is 800-823-8255, and let's go to Dora. Dora, welcome.
1: Hey, good morning. How are you doing today, Gary?
2: I'm doing fine, thank you.
1: Great, I'm glad to hear it. I have a question about an up flush commode that we have put in our basement. My question is this. Does it get hidden? Does the grinding unit get placed in between the walls and the studs, or does it sit out on the floor behind the commode?
0: Either way you want it. I know the Zoller ones. That's the one I'm most familiar with. The Zoller one, they have two of them. Most people have two different ones, a half power and I think a third horsepower. And it depends, you know, how much use it's going to get, et cetera. And I know on the bigger one for sure, the half horsepower, it sets behind the commode, but you can get an extension to literally put it in between the studs if you want. And a smaller one may offer you that same thing. I'm just not positive.
1: Okay. And the commode, okay, this is going to sound redundant, but the commode has to be a specific commode in order to have the system work, correct?
0: Right, right.
1: Okay. I just wanted to double check. I trust my fan tractor guy who's doing it. I just had to question myself.
0: Oh,
1: somebody else's opinion.
0: They're great. They really are. I mean, you don't need to dig up and break up the floors. That's the biggest thing. Handles the waste very quietly, as loud as a regular.
1: Okay, now we are going to. We don't have a drain in our basement because our septic is higher than our basement floor. But we're considering putting. But we are putting the shower drain into it also, and the sink drain.
0: Yeah, that goes right in the side outlets of the reservoir or the grinder.
1: Okay, sounds like a plan. Thanks for your help, Gary. Appreciate
0: all right, you're quite welcome. Thank you. Take care. All right, let's go to John. John, welcome.
3: Thank you, sir. This is probably going to be an easy one for you, but I've got what look to be bees in my yard. They're over in a certain area. Not bothersome, but when I go in with the tractor, they all get stirred up and they're creating little mounds of dirt. So are they bees?
0: Probably not, but they do have different ground hornets and things like that. So best to probably identify them before we just, you know, start spraying. So what I would do, I would really kind of take a picture. I mean, you can send them or take them to a nursery, and, you know, they could probably identify them real fast for you.
3: All right.
0: Later in the year, you even get these cicada killer hornets that drill a hole. And they're kind of harmless, except they're messy.
3: What's typically the course of action if they are ground hornets? What would one do?
0: You usually use like a typical powdered insecticide. You know, to treat that area.
3: A commercial available product.
0: Yeah,
3: okay.
0: Granular.
3: All right, and
0: insect
3: killer. Another quick one, and I'll let you go. The reason I discovered them was I want to seal coat my driveway. Mm-hmm. Are there big differences between like 3, 5, and 8 year products?
0: Yeah, probably less between the 3 and 5, and when you get into some of the 7 and 10 year ones, there's some pretty big differences. Again, I talk a lot about a brand named Blackjack They have one called Drive Max, the 10-year product. Even the application's way different. It's a better resin, stands up to the sun. That's basically what it is in a lot of cases is, you know, sun blocking, UV blocking. It stays blacker longer. You don't have to stir it. It's a two-coat system, two thin coats. It's also got a texture to it, so it's slip resistant. I mean, there's a lot of extra bennies in there.
3: What's that one called again?
0: It's called Drive Max.
3: All right.
0: It was called Blackjack, and they changed the name. I'm pretty sure it's Drive Max. I know Lowe's has it. I know Ace has it. But that's a 10-year warranty, and it's not cheap. It's like $40 a pail, but have to do it for a while.
3: Right. Thank you, sir. Appreciate it.
0: All right. Thanks for the call. Take care. Bye-bye. All right. Let me give you that phone number again. It's 800-823-8255. Happy to take your calls regarding your home projects. On those asphalt sealers, we had a very strange one yesterday. It was being applied by a commercial company, so it wasn't like they were going to the hardware store and getting pails, and they were controlling the product and the technology. And this person was from, I believe, California that was calling, and she had a 40-year-old driveway, which is really a long time for asphalt. And she had this sealed by this company, and not really sure what it was. And, you know, that she called them because it started like oxidizing and chipping off, and it would chip down to the last sealer, not down to the asphalt, which is also an indication that the sealer never adhered. It never adhered. And the company I put down said, well, that's to be expected. No, it's not. No, it's not to be expected. You paid them money to do that. If it was to be expected, they should have said this stuff isn't going to last more than 2 months. That's how long it was lasting. So, you know, again, buyer beware. Controlling the product and the application is, you know, more work, but maybe a little better deal. And some of your newer acrylic resin sealers are fantastic. That 10-year one that I spoke of, even the 7-year one, it's a one-coat system. But you do have to stir it, and those things are tough to stir. It does have the attraction in it also. But know exactly what you're using, what that warranty's covering. So that was a good question. You know, if you get on the can, go to a website, and you find the sealer brand that you're looking for, and you start reading exactly what the benefits are in that sealer, you'll see in a lot of cases the number one thing people are looking for is ease of application and how long does it look new, right? I think sometimes we create another coat of asphalt sealer just because it faded and you want it to look great, right? And that 10-year one, it does. The other, you know, 3-year one's going to fade a lot faster, may not have the grit in it. You're going to have to stir it. You know, so there's different benefits in there along with some cosmetic differences also. All right, let me give you the phone number, and we'll get Carmen when we come back. It's 800-823-8255. We're talking about your home and your at home with Gary Sullivan.
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11: Oh, they love it. It's all games, music, lessons, and stories. They think they're just playing, but I know they're safe from weird ads and junk.
12: Mom, look! I'm flying into space!
11: See? They're happy. I'm happy.
13: Lingo Kids!
14: Everything kids love.

0: All right, back at it we go, 20 minutes after the top of the hour. Our phone number, if you'd like to join in, it's 800-823-8255, talking about your home. And Carmen, welcome.
1: Thank you for taking my call. My question is actually twofold. The first one is, I got the dash coating, and you know how they say it won't yellow, this, that. It was really easy to put on, and I followed the steps, but it's been like 6 months now, and it's turning yellow. What can I do to fix that?
0: Which one did you use?
1: Because I got the white one.
0: Was it the marble one? Or the?
1: Yeah, it's a marble finish.
0: I would call them. I mean, yeah. I've used the My sister used it on her kitchen countertop about a year ago, and we were just there, and it looked outstanding. So I don't know what would cause it to yellow.
1: Okay, well,
0: did you put the so you put like the two coats on, and then you
1: the layers, yes, and waited in between, and but it. Again, I had it in my rental unit, so I don't know if they might have used something or whatever. But I asked the fellow, and he says, I didn't do anything to it. But all right, I think I'll call them, and maybe they'll have an idea. That's one.
0: Is the whole thing yellowing?
1: Like in spots.
0: Yeah, that sounds like heat.
1: Could be.
0: Because sealer... Right. I mean, it'll tolerate heat, but
1: not in hot pots.
0: Yeah. I would think it's more that.
1: That's something to look at.
0: Yeah, I would.
1: Okay, now, the second question is, I had the brilliant idea to have somebody come and install a timer on my water heater. Mm-hmm. Well, I've never heard of it, but there's water in the front part of the house, but there's no hot water in the back part of the house. How can that be?
0: So the timer, why is there a timer on the water heater, I guess is the first thing.
1: Well, because I'm not home all the time and I wanted it at certain hours.
0: Mm-hmm. Okay. So do you have like a pump, like under the vanity or something, where it takes with that timer in between, like when you want to use it? So the system
1: He set the timer. Okay.
0: Every day, or do you set it like from
1: every? No, one time. He set it for between 5 to 7.
0: Okay.
1: And then from 6 in the morning to 9.
0: Okay.
1: That was supposedly the time.
0: All right.
1: But it didn't work. Now, meantime, I don't know what to do.
0: Well, a timer that I'm familiar with that used on a hot water heater. Like, I have one
1: on top of the water heater.
0: Yeah, I have one on my house. And where I have it, I have the timer on top of the water heater. It's set from 6 to 9 in the morning, and then there's

0: goosebumps.
1: Yeah. Well, I think, who put it in for you?
0: Somebody that my friend recommended.
1: Yeah, I think I'd call them and tell them what the issue is. There is, I mean, they're very effective, but
0: what would I look for? Because my guy, getting him over here is going to be a job, but okay, I'll have to.
1: Yeah, I mean, what were you trying to accomplish? I mean, were you trying to turn on so that you didn't have to wait for the hot water in the shower like I had mine installed for?
0: No. I didn't want it on while I wasn't home.
1: Oh, okay. All right.
0: That's the whole purpose.
1: So you're not getting any hot water?
0: They turn off when they get to a certain temperature. So what's the sense of having it on and off if you're not home? Because I'll be gone for maybe 1, 2, 3 days sometimes.
1: Well, it sounds to me like he hasn't hooked it up properly.
0: Okay. That's what it is.
1: That's what it sounds like to me. I mean, I can't see it, so I'm just assuming if you're not getting hot water, you got something along those lines.
0: And the other one I'll check with Dice Coatings. Well, you've been very helpful. Thank you so much.
1: All right. Thank you. Bye-bye. I don't know exactly. I get there. There's recirculating pipes. I don't know if they got the whole system tied in. I don't know, but I would call him and explain what I want to do again, because sometimes when you have those issues, it's a failure to communicate. As far as the heat, like if you use the Spreadstone countertop kit, the one that looks like granite, outstanding, then they have one that looks like marble. Depending on, there's a tolerance of what it can take from iron skillets or hot pans. Just pretty much even granite is like that with thermal expansion. But it sure sounds to me, if it's yellow and it's in spots, that it's heat. All right, you can join us. Love to talk to you about your project. It's 800-823-8255. You're at home with Gary Sullivan.

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11: All right, back at it we go at home with Gary Sullivan. Now, we've been talking a lot about wallpaper. We're going to shift gears, but kind of stay in that same genre. We're going to talk a little bit about making your home homier, and we're going to start with the entry door. And by the way, folks, take a look at that entry door. If you have a stained entry door and it's just kind of ratty looking, you know, it's kind of bleached out, you got some work to do. And a lot of people also, you don't maybe use your front door. You may come through the garage because that's more convenient, but your guests, for the most part, still come through the front door. So we have Amy Tobin, and Amy is an author. She's a podcaster. She's a food expert. She's a business leader. She's a TV personality, and she's a friend. Amy, how are you?
1: Hi, Gary. I'm so glad to talk to you this morning.
11: Oh, man. We got work on the front entryway, and you're going to be the one to help us. What do you think?
1: Well, I'll tell you, I couldn't agree more with the first thing you said. So many of us don't use our own front entry, and yep. It might shock you. There could be a cobweb or two. Things could look a little bit ratty, need a little bit of an update, and it makes all the difference for your curb appeal and how it feels for your guests to come to your home.
11: How about the coach lights?
1: Oh, yeah.
11: How ratty are some of those? I mean, nice, big, expensive coach lights. Glass isn't clean. Finish is kind of tarnished. Front door's kind of bleached out. It's not very inviting.
1: It's not very inviting. And I think, you know, one of the ways that we can do it is first go in and out of your own front door. You know, that's the first thing. What are you experiencing? And then secondly, go out to the street. Take a look back and, you know, realize that it's spring, it's summer. You want to have everything feel very light, very not high effort, just very welcoming. And that does include, first of all, you know, blowing off the deck, the porch, the entryway, maybe a power wash, a window wash. When you mention the glass and the coach lights, that makes such a huge difference.
11: Yeah, it does.
1: Just that little bit of sparkle. It really does. And inside those lights, you don't want that cold blue light. That's one of the hardest things is when people are buying some of these great LED lights and things like that. Many of them have that cold hue. You want to make sure you're looking for a warm light. I think that makes a lot of difference.
11: I agree. Amy, I'll tell you what. Yeah. I've got outdoor lighting on my house, and it's really cool. You can change the colors. I think you see it on commercial buildings a little bit. And I got this one so that I didn't have to have white lights on my house. Now, I don't have blue lights. I have green lights on St. Patty's Day. But I have a light.
1: That's fun.
11: It's called Sunset. And it's
1: perfect.
11: It's beautiful. It's beautiful. I get more compliments on it.
1: And when you're sitting there, you're enjoying it too. You know, one of the things that I've been thinking about more and more lately is how can I make my own home a little bit more resort-like? And I don't mean, you know, palm trees or pools or anything like that, but how can I make it where when I sit down on my own deck, on my own patio, that I have that sense of, oh, this looks good, it feels good. I think that's what it's all about, and I love the sound of your lighting.
11: Yeah. Oh, it's Haven Lighting, if you ever want to check it out. It's very, very neat, and they do a lot of resorts. And they do residential and they do commercial buildings. You know, sometimes it's the simplest things. We talked about the coach lights because I just did that and what a difference it made. And you know what else? It's really crazy. I always go through the garage. I call it the modern day foyer. And the other day I was trimming some bushes and I'm looking at the front door and I'm going, it's kind of a spruce colored door. And I got a spruce bush fairly close to it. So it looks really nice. I'm looking at that door, and I go, that thing's dirty. And I got real close to it, and it's dusty, and pollen was on it. I washed it down. It made a huge difference. I didn't even know it was dirty.
1: A huge difference. Well, you know, the funny thing is I, like you, use my garage as well. And I went to get a package, an Amazon package or something, and I noticed I had spider webs in the corner of my door.
11: Oh, yeah.
1: And I thought, oh, my God, I look like a Halloween house. And I have an answer for that, which works so great. It's homemade peppermint oil spray, and it works like a charm. It's not a bug repellent like you would put on yourself to go in the woods, but you can mist it along your door jamb, your wreaths, right inside your front door, and you just literally mix peppermint oil, a little bit of rubbing alcohol, and some water, give it a good shake, and it keeps the spiders away from your entryways and just makes everything smell a little bit fresh and feel a little bit fresher.
11: Well, I love that idea, and one of the things, we get a lot of calls on carpenter bees, squirrels getting into the attic, just any pest or wildlife, and I tell people, you got to change the environment. And changing the environment, changing their senses, right? And the smells, they don't like change. and they don't like those oils. So that's a great tip.
1: Interesting, Gary. Sorry, now I'm going to ask you a question. So have carpenter bees that hover around my front deck, and would my peppermint spray work on them?
11: You can try that. I've never used it.
1: I'm going to give it a go.
11: Yeah. Can be the reporter.
1: I will. I will report
11: there's
1: back
11: a whole
1: to
11: thing
1: for
11: which,
1: sure.
11: Yeah, there's a whole thing which I use, but you know, it's not the smells on that one. For mice, yes, for wildlife, yes, but in carpenter bees, I don't know, you know those big bees, they're nasty looking, but you know, a tennis racket
1: they
11: works
1: seem
11: real
1: a little
11: well.
1: Dumb though. They don't seem like they're after me. They just sort
11: no,
1: of
11: No, they're
1: hang
11: just
1: around.
11: Guards.
1: They're very strange.
11: They're just guards. Yeah. They're just guarding that hole, the queen's inside.
1: That's so interesting. Yeah, well, you know, aside from the peppermint spray changing the environment and really truly keeping the spiders and, as you say, the mice and things around your doorway away, I like to use plants that if your guest bumps up against them as they walk in or have them near a seating arrangement so that someone might mindlessly touch them, using lavender, rosemary, jasmine, even mint. It adds so much. And I think that's one of the best tips I can offer is layer everything. And by that, I mean the site, you know, clean it up, polish it up, add back the sparkle of the clean glass, the clean door, give some texture in terms of the plants and the landscaping, but also give the aromas, the scents from these beautiful plants that not only look good, but give that gorgeous sense of smell when your guests are coming up. I mean, that's your first impression, or that's where everyone's lingering as you're entertaining in the summer. And I think it just adds so much.
11: Yeah. So once we get it cleaned and we've added scents, this time of year especially, and especially Mother's Day is next weekend, I know all the nurseries will be busy. What do you think about wreaths and planters and things like that around an entryway?
1: Oh, my gosh. I think it makes all the difference. And it's funny when you said coming in through the garage, I see the whole year in my garage when I enter because I hang my off-season wreaths in my garage.
11: Okay.
1: But I love to have a spring wreath. I love to have a summer wreath. Of course, I'm not talking about live wreaths like we might do at Christmas time.
11: Right.
1: But I love them. They add so much. And then planters, they add that curb appeal, especially if you're doing something bright and poppy from the street, but also such beauty when your guests get up close. To me, I'm always looking for three things when I plant a planter or a window box. I'm looking for a filler, something that will abundantly fill the box or planter and make it look lush and abundant. And then I want a thriller. I want a plant that is really going to be a highlight of, you know, a wow factor. And then I want a spiller, something that comes over the edge. One of my favorites is the sweet potato vine because it's so vibrantly green and, you know, you can't do anything to harm it. If you have a darker area that your entryway isn't perhaps as bright, you might go for white or light colored flowers to add a little bit of brightness. If you've got sun, you're the lucky one. You have the pick of the litter at the nursery this year.
11: Right.
1: But I love to have flowers at the front door.
11: Yeah, me too. You know, I kind of stepped on you when you were talking about the lighting. I was telling you about my sunset lighting over the whole house. But just so everybody knows, a lot of those LED bulbs, they're rated now, at least by calling it bright light, you know, soft white, et cetera. Probably more of the soft white is what you were talking about. If you get into the blue, I think they're Kelvin units to a bulb. And 5,000 to 7,000 is that blue light, which is, you're right, that's very sterile.
1: But very sterile. Whites. You're not trying to look like a gas station or a hospital.
11: Right,
1: you're trying to look like, I love the name of yours, Sunset. You know, it's just a warm glow, and that's what it's all about. You know, years ago, I did a show on landscape lighting because it adds so much to have uplights on your trees and, you know, pathway lights and things. It makes really a magical environment at night. And now, solar lights, I love them so much.
11: Oh, they've gotten so much better.
1: Oh, they have. And you can do whatever you want. You don't need to necessarily hire an electrician to come out.
11: Right.
1: And, you know, you can add these pops of light all over. I think that does so much, too. The only thing I would say is if you got a walkway, don't line them like it's a runway at an airport. You want to have, you know, a little bit of motion, little motion in the lighting and in fact, in everything. In
11: a little
1: the height
11: zig, a little zag.
1: On your front. Yeah, a little zig, a little zag. Yeah, that's exactly right. It just adds so much. Definitely.
11: Amy Tobin is my guest. We're going to take a little break, Amy. When we come back, we got to catch up. I know you started a podcast, and you've done so many things in our city, and I'd like you to share that with people. So let's take that break, and we'll continue. You're at home with Gary Sullivan.
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0: Amy Tobin, she is my guest, and she's kind of helping us out with making our home, our front door, our entryway to our house more inviting. And Amy, I know between you and I, we could probably talk for like 3 hours. Unfortunately, we have about 10 more minutes. And one of the things I want to talk about is what you're up to now, because I was saying earlier that you've done TV, you've been a business leader, you've been an author, you still are an author, a food expert. What's Amy up to these days?
1: Well, you know, Gary, I kind of lassoed it all together, and I have just launched my new podcast. It's called Amy's Table, and that was the name of my first cookbook and the name of my old radio show. And it's really about gathering experts that I know around a table, if you will, for a conversation. And so we're covering a lot of the things that matter to all of us, whether it be our homes and decor and how they look, to entertaining and cooking and food, to health and nutrition, relationships. I just recently had Chef Paul Sturkey on the podcast, you know, Paul.
0: Uh-huh.
1: And we were talking about hospitality, and I feel like that has so much to do with not only the person going into a restaurant, but the person operating the restaurant, to taking those same ideas to how we run our home and entertaining at home. And so we really try to have conversations that can inspire people and lift them up and give them some ideas, and I'm really loving it. It's a lot of
0: great
1: fun.
0: Great.
1: Yeah,
0: you mentioned Paul and hospitality, and I love Paul, and you're right in that same category. You make people feel so welcome. And one of the biggest trends, and you know this, is outdoor living and outdoor entertaining. And
1: yeah.
0: Any tips on that? You were talking about lighting before. I'm just thinking of some of the things I've seen is those warm LED bulbs that we were talking about on strings under a screen porch or a deck, and lighting around outdoor living is very, very popular.
1: Oh, and it's just so magical. And you know, Gary, there is a scientific fact, and that is that people have better, more genuine conversations around candlelight, firelight. Those lights outside in the summer have the same kind of effect. And you can create a space that your friends want to linger into the wee hours, you know, talking and laughing by having lighting. I think one of the key things is when you go from your home, let's say everyone's in the kitchen grabbing a drink and you head out onto your deck, it shouldn't feel like two different stories. The vibe,
0: right,
1: the mood of your home should be carried out onto your deck. And you can do that with the color scheme, whether it be your throw pillows, your outdoor rugs, your plantings, but your style too. If you have a traditional home, it would be a disconnect to go out to, you know, something very contemporary. So you want to make sure your personality and your hospitality runs through the entire experience when friends come.
0: Yeah. I'll tell you what, you're spot on. When you want to have the most heartfelt conversations with friends or families, sit around a fire pit.
1: Absolutely. Absolutely. I mean, it takes us back to our caveman days, right?
0: It's unbelievable.
1: There's something about it.
0: It really is.
1: Everybody can have a fire pit, but you can get a fire
0: but
1: table.
0: Candles? Sure.
1: Candles, what? Absolutely. And now they have all these great solar outdoor candles, too.
0: I mean, really,
1: it's very easy to create a special space. And don't reserve it for just when you have people over, right? Go out and enjoy it yourself at the end
0: of
1: the day. And music, you know, music, even wind chimes, that's part of that layering of a enticing and appealing atmosphere. A friend of mine has a pool, and I always loved going to her pool parties in the summer. And one of the nicest things she did, which is in the hospitality vein, is as everyone was getting ready to get out of the pool, she would put beach towels in the dryer and put them over everyone's shoulders as they walked out. And so you're in a warm beach towel.
0: You're into these resorts, man. I love it.
1: I know, but I mean, heck, it's just a dryer, right? And your friends. And and I think there's so many ways to add those really memorable and enticing moments to summer living.
0: My son gave me, I don't know, a present for Christmas or something. And I looked at it at first and I went, it was a black lava bowl about maybe the size of a basketball, maybe a little bit bigger. And in that bowl was lava rock, black, and a canister of gel fuel.
1: Oh, and, I love it.
0: And you light it. There's a little warmth, but not a whole lot. But the ambiance on that is just outstanding.
1: Oh, so, and that could go anywhere. Oh, I'm going to have to look that
0: it
1: up.
0: It could go on an end table.
1: Yeah,
0: it could go in the center of a table. It was really awesome. We had it for eight months. I just used it for the first time a couple of weeks ago. It was outstanding.
1: Well, Amy,
0: we got a minute to go. How do people listen to your podcast? Is it a weekly podcast? Give me a little bit more on that.
1: It is. It's every week. It launches on Thursdays early in the morning. You can either listen while you're on the gym, on the walk, on a drive, or you can view it. It's a video podcast. It is everywhere you find your podcast, as well as on YouTube. And people can also find more about what I'm doing at amy-tobin.com.
0: Amy-tobin.com. The name of the podcast is Amy's Table. And you know one thing's going to happen here, don't you? We're going to have to do this again.
1: I would love to, Gary. That would be so much fun. I would just adore that.
0: Very good. Well, thank you so much for spending some time with us today. I really appreciate it.
1: Thank you, Gary. I so appreciate you.
0: All right. Thank you. Bye-bye. All right. Amy Tobin. Amy, wonderful. Great ideas, and I know they're almost commonsensical, they're almost basic ideas, but she inspires us to be a little better. And I knew I was having her a couple of weeks ago, and when I was trimming the bushes and I saw my front door, I thought, oh boy, I better get that cleaned up. I know she's going to talk about that. All right, well, back to the wallpaper and working on the deck, now that we spent the time talking about how great it is once it's cleaned up and how we entertain on the deck. That's all next. You can join us at 800-823-8255. 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
6: President Trump is casting doubt over whether the U.S. will accept it. Fox's Madeline Rivera reporting from Washington.
7: Axios reports per sources the plan set a one-month deadline for negotiations on a deal to reopen the Strait of Hormuz and the U.S. naval blockade and permanently end the war in Iran and in Lebanon. Per the Iranian proposal, only after such a deal is reached, another month of negotiations would be launched to try and reach a deal on the nuclear program, the two sources said. The president doesn't sound too happy with that. He says on Truth Social, I will soon be reviewing the plan that Iran has just sent to the U.S., but can't imagine that it would be accepted in that they have not yet paid a big enough price for what they have done to humanity and the world over the last 47 years.
6: The president is also threatening more strikes if Iran's leaders misbehave. Iran continues to refuse to give up control of the Strait of Hormuz. Many air passengers confused and worried about their travel plans now that Spirit Airlines ceased operations yesterday. Fox 2's Scott Walchuk has the latest from Detroit's Metro Airport.
8: A frustration felt by thousands of travelers after Spirit could not secure a financial bailout. After 34 years in business, the budget airline is no more. David Fishman with Cadillac Travel says the writing was on the wall for Spirit. A failed merger, financial woes, and rising oil prices sealed the company's fate.
9: During the fallout of Spirit Airlines, you've got other airlines that are stepping up to help people. A lot of them are offering special rates for customers. Customers that had flights booked between May 2nd and the 16th. We've got a lot of information about that on Fox2Detroit.com. Reporting in Romulus, Scott Walchuk, Fox News.
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6: There's a new development in the DUI case involving Tiger Woods. Here's Fox's Laura Cantor.
17: The golf superstar's next court hearing is scheduled for this Tuesday at the Martin County Courthouse in Stuart, Florida. Woods does not have to appear in court thanks to a filed waiver, as he is currently out of the country, reportedly seeking treatment at an inpatient facility. The 50-year-old is charged with two misdemeanors, driving under the influence and refusing to submit to a lawful test, following his rollover crash on March 27th in Jupiter, Florida. Officers at the scene found two opioid pills in Woods' pocket and claimed he appeared slow and lethargic. Laura Cantor, Fox News.
6: A man's been charged with murder after two women were found stabbed to death on Long Island. Police say he first killed his neighbor, then he later stabbed and killed his co-worker at a Wendy's before turning himself in, reportedly telling police he, quote, killed somebody that night. Both women were found with multiple stab wounds to the neck and torso. Suspect is allegedly an illegal immigrant from El Salvador. He's now facing counts of first and second degree murder. New York City Mayor Ram Adami is setting aside $500,000 for community discussions tied to reparations. This as the city faces a $5 billion budget deficit. Golden Tempo wins the Kentucky Derby yesterday. Here's the call from NBC.
18: Golden Tempo! Golden Tempo! And Sheree DeVoe make history in the Kentucky Derby over Renegade in a final time of 202.27 seconds.
6: Golden Tempo's victory makes Sheree DeVoe the first woman to win the Derby. First woman trainer, I'm Roger Stern, and this is Fox News.
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0: right, the weekend's upon us. Welcome at home with Gary Sullivan, working with through another weekend, getting some things done around the home. And if you'd like to join us, you certainly can. Phone lines are open, and our number is 800-823-8255. In an older house, working in an older home or something, or quite honestly, even houses that were built just 10 years ago, too, squeaks are annoying. We used to have a lot of calls on squeaks, and I used to always say, well, it's your house's way of letting you know your kids got home. But they're annoying nonetheless. And if you have those problems, sometimes you can fix them, but I really want you to keep something else in mind. If you have some general areas where they've been problematic over the years and you're getting to a point where maybe you're replacing the carpet, maybe you're taking out the carpet and you're going to put in some LVT, or maybe you're tearing out some old laminate and you want to put in wood flooring. In other words, whenever you're removing a floor covering, it is a huge opportunity to take a look at solving those problems, because, you know, there's different reasons for squeaks in floors, but in most cases, not all cases, but in a lot of cases, it's the subfloor that when they were building the house and they were attaching the subfloor to the joist, it just isn't attached properly. In other words, maybe it is nailed and not glued. Maybe it's screwed and not glued. Maybe they've missed the joist in a lot of areas. And you start getting that bounce. And that bounce is that squeak. So it's flexing. Now, if you have a floor covering on there, and maybe you have access to those joists in a basement, you can solve that squeak, you know, at any time. You don't have to worry about it. But, you know, you can use a wedge. You can use a wedge with some different type of wood glue or contractor cement, things like that, and just drive the wedge between your joist and your subfloor. But you know, if you're changing floors, it's, again, just a huge opportunity to get that re-nailed. And you may not have that opportunity again. There's different anchors where you can go through carpet and create good adhesion between a subfloor, too, and your joist. But it's so much easier. And when it's off, take care of the problem then. All right, again, it's 800-823-8255. Tom, welcome.
1: Hey, good morning.
0: Morning.
1: Long time listener. I love your show.
0: Thank you.
1: I have a question I'm hoping you can help me with. I've got a unique situation. I have a sump crock in the basement for water to go outside. I had a 30 years ago, I had a well put in out for the water. Anyhow, there's no drain tile that comes in the crock. It's dedicated for the water from a water softener. When it regenerates, it goes in and then it gets pumped out.
0: Okay.
1: And into this dry well. So I've been going through some pumps, and I went through just on sale, and they lock up, and I have a flooded basement. The pump locks up, and the water softener continues to regenerate until it's done, and then whatever it fills up over the crock, I end up with a flooded basement. And I went through all the ones on sale, and then I thought, okay, I'll get a one-horse cast iron, something rugged. Okay, let's get it. The worst thing I did, because that salt water from regenerating from the brine ate that cast iron, locked it up.
0: Right.
1: Is there, and it's the motor. Sometimes the motor goes, sometimes the shaft. So now I've got a plastic base, plastic impeller, but it still eats at the rest of it. Do you have any suggestions? Is there something stainless steel, something enclosed that's sealed, that a different kind of a pump that that wouldn't be affected by the water from the water softener regeneration?
0: Well, when you were telling me that, I was thinking right away is, you know, when you were telling me about the water softener and going into the sump pump, my initial thought was, I wonder if that sump pump will hold up to that salt water. And I think you answered my question. The answer is no. So then I shifted. And one of the things that you might check, I'm sure there's a pump that will, okay? But I don't know if I can tell you what it is. But I can tell you a couple of things. There are thermoplastic pumps, which are corrosion resistant, and they're stainless steel pumps. I would say you could put a utility pump in there for marine use. That would be an idea, even checking with a marine supply, something along those lines. The websites, maybe just Google saltwater pumps, saltwater permanent pumps, stationary pumps, mobile pumps, and see what your options are. There's also... Go ahead.
1: What do people do if they don't have a crock? So when they install the water softener, we had a point well that was the best water in the world, and our water table went down. We had to put a drilled well in. It's 10 feet from where the other well was, but 20 feet deeper, and I got terrible water. I had to put in the softener. What if I wouldn't have had a crock? What do people do? Do they have like a tub that the brine water, the regeneration water goes into something? Maybe it's 5 gallon guys or something, and then it pumps. Is there an alternative? What if?
0: Well, one of the things would be like a floor drain.
1: I'm out in the country. Right. And we have no sewer water. We have well and septic. And,
0: yeah, then you would go to a holding tank.
1: Those
0: would be your options. The floor drain, holding tank, crock, anything to discharge it to the outside of the house.
1: Yeah. Is that something that the company that put in the water softener would have as an option?
0: I doubt it.
1: I
0: would say more of a plumber.
1: But what if they come to put in their system and they say, okay, where does the drain to? And I have no floor drain. I have no crock. I have nothing. Because we're in sand country. The water goes through so fast. When we dug the basement, there wasn't even one pebble. So we don't have, the guy says, you're the last place I'd put drain tile. In 30 years, we've never had an issue with water.
0: Yeah, well, a lot of them, too, are just discharged to the outside of the house, to an underground pipe.
1: Well, that's where this goes, from the concrete crock that's in the basement floor.
0: Right.
1: No drain tile comes in, but it's for laundry water or that, or utility water or something. So, and then I had a gray water system put in out there, so it can go in. And we're in Wisconsin, so it had to be deep enough to go and not freeze up
0: in the wintertime. Right.
1: So that's all take. The where it goes is seems to work, and I don't know if the salt water helps keep it to not freeze too. But I just I'm going through pumps, and I need an alternative. We're in our 70s. I'm disabled now. I can't do the stairs anymore, and I can't put it on my 75-year-old wife to try to sit there for a day trying to soak up the wall of water in the basement and wring out rugs, and we can't do it anymore. Yeah. So,
0: well, again, I think a thermoplastic, and again, if you're going to have it installed by a plumber or something, ask them about a thermoplastic or stainless steel pump. That's going to be the type of pump that you're going to want to look at that is corrosion resistant. Another option might be like a utility pump, which would probably handle that when it regenerates. That might be something to look at. And one thing I didn't mention is if you're calling a plumber, you can also ask for, a sewage pump that could be put down there. And that would work. And that would be non-corrosive construction. So You know, if a plumber doesn't have a stainless steel pump or a thermoplastic sump pump, I'm sure if you went with a sewage pump, you'd get the same results. You get that water out. And that's what I would do. So thank you much, Tom. I appreciate the call and good luck to you. That'd be a challenge to keep on through. I knew when you said cast iron pipe, that's not going to hold up, but you're going to have to make sure that motor's protected. All right, 800-823-8255. That's the number. Grab a line. Ron, you'll be up first. You're at home with Gary Sullivan.
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0: All right, back at it we go. At home with Gary Sullivan, taking your calls regarding your home improvement projects. Feel free to jump on board. And we got Ron. Ron, welcome.
15: Good morning.
0: Morning.
15: I have a kitchen flooring question for you.
0: Okay.
15: I would like, I believe, to use LVT. Mm-hmm. Does that stand up well to the weight of refrigerators and freezers on top of it with rollers?
0: The LVT does. The LVP has some issues depending on the quality. But the LVT, okay. It's pretty thick. It's nothing thin. I'm going to say it's, I don't know, maybe a half inch thick.
15: Right.
0: But, yeah, it's pretty durable.
15: Okay, the tile works, the planks probably would not.
0: Yeah, they make an LVT product in a plank. So the LVP that I'm concerned about is it's a plank, but it's not that thick. It's not a half inch thick. It's like it's under a quarter inch thick, and it kind of glues to the other plank. I mean, you could almost roll it up. It's flexible. That does not. I would not use that. But the LVT comes in planks and squares. It look like wood. It can look like ceramic.
15: Right.
0: That will hold up to it. Hold up to a refrigerator. And you're smart by saying on rollers, because that's the key, really. Even if somebody's putting in sheet vinyl, Ron. Make sure that refrigerator goes on rollers, because if you have to get behind it and you got sheet vinyl, it can dig into that vinyl just from the weight. It'll settle in there.
15: Right.
0: And you'll tear that vinyl. You'll tear that vinyl.
15: Yeah. Okay. Sounds great. Thank you.
0: Very good, Ron. Thank you. Appreciate it. Again, it's 800-823-8255. Grab a line. Talking home improvement. Jim, welcome.
16: Gary,
0: yes.
16: There's you remember the old pedestal style sump pumps?
0: Yeah. Boy, I forgot.

0: All right. One other thing, when you're, there is a lot of different kinds of pumps. And I was just thinking that the effluent pump and the grinder pump, those would be quieter, as he said. And those are thermoplastic, and those go in the well. So if he's going to get a plumber out there, then I'm sure they'll sell him that. But I hope you're still listening and can bring up that pedestal pump, because that's going to be a lot less expensive for you and certainly get the job done. All right. We were talking other things. We were talking a squeaky floor, and I told you a couple things to do. I've just got about a minute to go, and then we'll get to Dane and Mike and Ken on the other side of the half hour. And one of the things, again, the fan. Use your fans in the summertime. I'll tell you, it helps dry the air. Do not use the blower on. All right. When you're air conditioning. You can use it when the heat's on. You can use it when nothing's on. But when the air conditioner's on, I wouldn't put it on. I'd put it on automatic. And the reason for that is, as your air conditioner's taking out moisture in the air, those coils are really wet. The inside of that air handler is really wet. If you got the blower on, you're kind of blowing it back up in the air. And I give credit to a caller who gave me that idea 3 years ago, and I still have a lot of people tell me I'm crazy, but I'm telling you, it worked for me.
1: Well, I tell you're crazy all the time.
0: You do. But it worked for me, and it can work for you. So blower off when the AC is on. We'll continue with your calls, Dane, Mike, Ken, and you're at home with Gary Sullivan.
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11: 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And by the way, if you missed our conversation with Amy Tobin on just kind of freshening up your entryway to your home, a lot of really, really good information there. And we have Paul Abrams from Roto-Rooter. He was talking about readying some possible plumbing issues as we get into spring, as we're into springtime. Check those out. I know Amy had a lot of great little commonsensical tips of making your home more inviting. 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At Home with Gary Sullivan. You'll find it right there. Doesn't cost you a nickel. All right, let's go to Dane. Dane, welcome.
12: Hi, Gary. It's actually Dean. But, that's okay. Well, I just want to make sure there isn't a Dane that's actually waiting online. Okay. So. Okay. Hey, two questions for you. Appreciate your show, first of all.
11: Thank you.
12: On wet and forget. I've used it before and it works very, very well. But if there's not a rain around, can just rinsing it off with a hose accomplish the same thing?
11: Yeah, yes. If it's like on a porch and there's a cover over it or something, you'll have to wet it down. Now, there's two ingredients that keep the wet and forget active. It's sun and rain. So we can take care of the water part. The sun part, if it's shaded all the time and it doesn't get, it doesn't have to be in bright sunlight or anything like that. It just needs the UV rays of the sun to hit that area. That can bounce off the ground, anything else. But it needs sunshine and water. Let's put it that way.
12: Okay, great.
11: All right.
12: And the second thing I have, we have a porch in the back. And I have some birds on it, which I absolutely love watching the birds, but they're not real kind with what they do on it. Yeah. So my question is, so I clean it off and then I try to keep up with it a little bit. But I'm thinking of restaining just the handrail this year but is there like an acrylic, and I'm just throwing a name out, is there like an acrylic or some kind of a paint that I can put over that that would help protect that so when it goes to be cleaned again, it would be easier to clean off?
11: Well, one of the things you might do, I mean, let me ask you the first question. Everything on this deck area or whatever porch is stained?
12: Yes. We had the railings are the bottom, the floor is, that all purpose stuff or whatever somebody else had put on.
11: Okay. Yeah. So here's something you might consider. You could paint, yes, but I would use a solid color stain. It'll look just like paint, but it's kind of more designed for like pressure treated wood, and it looks just like paint. It'll have a film on it, and it will be more scrubbable. It can't get down into the grooves of the wood. You wouldn't have to strip the stain, just light sanding.
12: Yeah.
11: Right. And then just, you could get a brown, a green, or whatever. It comes, solid color stain comes in, 150 different colors. I'm just winging it there, guessing.
12: Ours we have one is brown right now, so that's what I would use again.
11: Yeah, that would clean up easier.
12: Okay. But is there anything to put on top of that once I get it stained again that would help protect it?
11: No, not really. Because the solid color stain is your protectant. You're semi-transparent. Okay. It goes into the wood. That is your protectant. Right. And actually, if you put like a spar urethane, which is an exterior urethane, you're going to just have two solid protectant, one clear and one colored, and the clear is going to hold up less than the color.
12: Okay.
11: So, just go with that. Or you can go with a house paint, like a Sherwin Williams Emerald or Duration. But I think I'd prefer putting on a solid color stain.
12: Okay. I'm also going to try to direct the what we have holding them up out a little bit further
11: Get an extender on that for sure.
12: Right. Thank you very much. I appreciate your help.
11: All right, Dean. Thank you. Take care. Bye-bye. All right, 800-823-8255. That's our number. Mike, welcome.
2: Thank you, Gary. Welcome. Good morning. Good to
11: hear
2: the show. Great information. I wanted to follow up on two discussions you had a few weeks ago.
11: Okay.
2: I couldn't get in on the show then. One was about under-the-counter hot water heaters. And you're talking about, like the lady had a circulating pump, maybe a circulator on it and all that.
11: Okay.
2: What I found works really well for me is it's just a 2.25 or a 4.25 gallon under-the-counter heater, and especially when you're a long distance from the hot water heater. But different companies will tell you right on the packaging whether or not it can take preheated water.
11: Okay.
2: So you don't pull cold water for 60 or 70 feet.
11: Right.
2: You already have the 100 and...
11: I just don't recall this question that I had. So that's what I'm thinking about. So she was putting it underneath a kitchen sink for instant hot water. Is that the deal?
2: Well, she was putting a timer on it thinking she was going to get a big electric savings. And not when you let something go cold for 20 hours and you only run it for 3 to heat it back up.
11: Right. Okay.
2: So I don't think she fully understood what they gave her. And, but I found, and I've been running, I have two houses on the property, and I use the old house as a man's land.
11: Okay.
2: That's my territory, and my wife stays away from that. That's where all the exercise equipment is and everything else.
11: All right.
2: And in man's land, we got rid of the 30-40 gallon electric hot water heater and put in a 4.25 under the sink, and it works for washing your hands.
11: Oh yeah,
2: and doing stuff like that, and because it's you can put out some good hot water and cut it in half with cold, and
11: sure,
2: you know, you get 6-8 minutes of running water, which is more than enough time to wash two or three people's hands, and you know, when you've been to eat lunch, you know, or whatever.
11: Sure, sure.
2: But
11: sure.
2: And the other thing is that you covered on the show. So, by the way, so the easiest way, I found a Canadian unit that I found was well-priced, and the parts were available for the unit as the years went on. You could buy anything you need and keep it installed.
11: Okay.
2: But that worked pretty well. The other thing is you discussed, mint drops, mint oil for bees. I'm allergic to bees, and I live in South Carolina, so there was a stupid move there. But but 30 drops in 24 ounces of water is what the package recommends, and I'll go out and spray the work area if I'm going to work in a particular shed or near a particular shed or whatever, or I'm in one of the benches out in front of the barn or whatever, and I'll just spray the area half an hour before I go out there, and I don't see a hornet all day long or a bee.
11: Cool, cool.
2: And it does, you know, and if you've got some nests, you know, in sheds and stuff, after sundown, go in and just spray them down with the mint oil, and they don't like the taste of it.
11: Yeah,
2: because they don't come back.
11: Right, right. Yeah, there's a lot of pests, even mice. They hate the smell of spearmint and peppermint, and
2: putting that in
11: you know, pantries and things like that. Those work great. The person that had the ground bees this morning that had called, he wasn't sure whether it was hornets or bees, and I'd asked him to take a picture and maybe get them identified. But he had asked, you know, what's a common way of getting rid of that? I didn't mention the peppermint. I also, looking if they are true ground bees and ground nesting bees,
2: you mean like yellow jackets?
11: Well, see, that's you know, we call everything bees. That's the problem. That's why I say get it identified. I don't know what he called them, ground bees. I don't know what he's really seeing. But I was just reading a little bit about ground bees that rather than using an exercise and an insecticide, it talked about oils. It was cinnamon oil, actually. And they were saying how effective that was. But they were also saying in that the culture of that bee, or the way that bee lives, it hates wet ground. And it was just talking about making sure that ground was, you know, turn the sprinkler on, you know. And they'd like dry, well-drained soil. So if you start sprinkling that area, you'd probably solve your bee problem.
2: Yeah, we have 8 varieties of hornets in South Carolina.
11: And
2: the thing is, you know, with the situation of the bee friendly bee population decreasing over the last 30 years.
11: Right.
2: You got to be careful what you're killing.
11: That's
2: and
11: exactly
2: so
11: right.
2: If you're looking for something that would attract a scavenger type, like a hornet, that eats rotted protein versus sugar, which is a bumblebee's favorite, you know, you don't harm the environment while you're trying to get rid of a pest that's, you know, a big problem to
11: you. Sure. Well, very good. Thank you for those tips, Mike. Appreciate it. We'll take a break. We'll come back. We got Ken and Ed, and we're going to run out of time. We also got Rick. We'll see how we go. We'll continue at home with Gary Sullivan.
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0: All right, back at it we go, at home with Gary Sullivan. Again, don't forget our podcast, Each Hour of the Day show, is available to you, and yesterday's show, if you happen to miss that, a lot of good information for you. iHeart app, click podcast, At Home with Gary Sullivan. All right, let's go to Ken. Ken, welcome.
1: Yes, Gary.
0: Yes, sir.
1: I've got an unusual problem I'm dealing with here. I was in Florida for 6 months, and where I was gone, my neighbor had a big old tree cut down, and apparently the tree trimmers couldn't get it all done in one day, and they wanted to park their truck in his driveway. And he said, no, my neighbor's gone. You can park in his driveway.
0: Well, thank you very much.
1: Yeah, thank you very much. So when the snow melted, I've got a nephew that comes over and checks on my house, and he said there's hydraulic fluid all up and down my sizable driveway. And, of course, I wasn't home. So I called a friend of mine who referred this power washer guy to me, and this is all this guy does is power wash, and he came out and looked at it and said, man, you got a real mess. So he used this Zep stuff on it, and it cleaned it up some, and he said it wasn't quite done, but meanwhile, my sump pump went out, and we got one of those pumps you were just talking about, those dollar pumps.
0: Uh-huh.
1: And that my neighbor, the same guy that let him park here, he said he'd help put it in, and my nephew, and they drove through all the depth that was at the bottom of the driveway, because it's kind of like a valley. And they reapplied this stuff, the hydraulic fluid, and it's a mess. And before I spent a fortune on it, I thought maybe something like your Wet and Forget, or your
0: The Zep is pretty good, but where they drove through it and drove back and kind of respread it, you know, that's pretty diluted now. Have you tried using the Zep again?
1: No, I haven't tried it again.
0: Okay. All right, I'm going to give you three options.
1: It was tried twice.
0: Yeah, but you know where they ran and where it was in puddles, that would be pretty diluted. So I'm going to give you three options, good, better, best. The good would be I'd try the Zep again, give it a whirl, see what happens, nothing ventured, nothing gained. If that doesn't work, there is a product out there, it's a unique product, it's made by Crud Cutter, it's Crud Cutter oil and gas stain remover. 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It's a liquid. You pour it on. You don't scrub. 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It dries to a powder, and it absorbs the oil. Had some decent luck with that. I'd put that, the better. Then the best, I've recommended this to a lot of people over the years. I'm not sure I've had anybody call me up and said they defeated it. 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Comes in a 10-pound, 25-pound, 50-pound. 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It is it is an microorganism that eats oil. They used it in the BP oil spill. They use it in refineries. It is a powder that you sprinkle on it, and it goes away when the oil goes away. Don't ask me how that happens. And
1: sprinkle on with like a shovel or something.
0: You can sprinkle it. I've used it in my garage. I just shake a little bit on the oil spots and let it go, and it might sit there for 10 days, it might sit there for a day, and it'll be gone. The oil spot will be gone. The powder will be gone.
1: Where do I find the last two items?
0: You got to get the Crud Cutter. You'll get it at a big box store. It's the Crud Cutter gas and oil remover. So make sure it says that. Crud Cutter makes a bunch of stuff. Make sure it's oil remover. That you'll find. in a store. The ACT cleaner you're going to get online. And it's just the letter A, the letter C, letter T, cleaners.com.
1: Okay.
0: And that's that's what they make. I mean, it, and it's, like I said, I've recommended it to a lot of people. I talked to the folks probably 15, 20 years ago, and I always say, well, if you get desperate enough, go this route. And never had anybody call me back and say, it doesn't work, and I've used it multiple times. Nothing big, just an old spot in a garage floor or something along those lines, and it was productive. It did a good job.
1: Well, this is bigger than big. I mean, I'm looking at it right now, and it's terrible.
0: Yeah, I'd give it a try for sure, and I know it'll take care of the hydraulic fluid and all that. In fact, I've even had it where people have had it on like a Trex decking from a grill, you know, that kind of oil, and it ate that too. So I'd give it a whirl.
1: Wow. Even though it's been sprayed twice by a power washer guy.
0: Well, if there's still some there, this eats the oil. I mean, it eats the oil.
1: Well, that sounds like a good way to get rid of it.
0: Now, unless the Zep gave it a really bad flavor, you know, I would say it should work.
1: Well, at this point, anything's worth a shot.
0: Well, really? You're right. I mean, yeah, that's tough. Uh-huh. Yeah.
1: Yeah. All right. Well, thanks, Gary. I figured you'd have some answers for me.
0: Very good. Thank you. Take care. Let me take Rick. I'm going to give him his answer, and then we're going to end the show. Rick, I know you got musty odors. I'm going to give you a name of a product, because we're out of time, that you can use, and I'm going to give you a website. It's OdorExit, odorxit.com. If it's an odor, just a musty odor, they have one called Magic. If it's an odor from pets, you know, pet urine, that type of thing, there's one called Eliminator. But that'll take care of your musty odors. It's called Magic. OdorExit.com, Magic. All right, and having said that, the music will play, which means we've wrapped up another weekend. How about that? Danny Boy, thank you very much.
2: Yes, sir.
0: And a lot of good calls today. And a lot of sometimes challenging calls. Sometimes you don't just have enough information sometimes. So when you call, if you can get as much information as you can, do so. And if you missed yesterday's show, we got all 4 hours up for you via podcast, wherever you get your podcast. Danny's got them listed real nice of some of the conversations that we had during each hour. So thank you, Danny. And good Lord willing, we'll both be back next weekend for more At Home with Gary Sullivan.

0: 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Why not?
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6: 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Our Brian Yenis is in Tel Aviv.
7: The White House has not yet released the proposal that was sent from Iran. But according to the president, he does not seem very optimistic about this latest peace proposal sent over. They posted on Truth Social, quote, "I will soon be reviewing the plan that Iran has just sent to us, but can't imagine that it would be acceptable and that they have not yet paid a big enough price for what they have done to humanity and the world over the last 47 years. The president told reporters he'd like to eliminate Iran's remaining 15% ballistic missile capacity, and he left the door wide open for restarting military strikes in Iran.
6: And that new proposal reportedly calls for a 30-day deadline to negotiate a permanent end to the war. It includes demands for an end to the U.S. blockade, peace between Israel and Hezbollah, control over the Strait of Hormuz, and a delay in talks over Iran's nuclear program. The president has rejected a previous peace proposal that was essentially similar. Meantime, the war in Iran continuing to cause huge spikes in gasoline prices all over the U.S. Fox's Alex Hogan with more.
8: The national price of gas climbing to a new high this week, $4.39. Drivers feeling the sticker shock, especially in parts of California where it's now more than $8 a gallon.
9: Kind of crazy to think you're paying almost $9.
10: I put my card in and I just pray to God.
8: President Trump argues it's temporary.
11: But when this is over, you'll have a world without a nuclear weapon with Iran. As soon as the war ends, the gasoline prices are going up.
8: The conflict also causing disruption worldwide as the global price of oil hit a four-year high this week.
6: And once again, the president saying gasoline prices will, quote, come tumbling down, unquote, after the Iran war is over. 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
6: Two U.S. service members are reportedly missing after taking part in multinational military exercises in southwestern Morocco. U.S. Africa Command saying the American, Moroccan, and allied forces are conducting search and rescue operations. Investigators look to try and figure out what happened here. The troops were participating in African Lion, the largest annual U.S.-led military exercise in Africa. It involves more than 7,000 personnel from 30 nations. It's aimed at strengthening regional security and military readiness. 17,000 workers are without a job. Hundreds of thousands of travelers looking for options after the demise this weekend of Spirit Airlines.
16: This after the airline failed to secure a $500 million federal bailout. The company was in its second bankruptcy in a year and was dealing with surging fuel prices because of the war in Iran. Transportation Secretary Sean Duffy, though, calling out the Biden administration for killing a merger with JetBlue that he says could have saved the airline. Other carriers have been stepping up to help Spirit workers and passengers by capping ticket prices and extending perks to Spirit workers. But some benefits are only available for a limited time, and Spirit has also set up a website to answer guest questions about the wind down and on how to collect refunds.
6: And that's Fox's Madeline Rivera in D.C. was actually a federal judge who killed Spirit's proposed merger with JetBlue at the request of the Biden White House. Golden Tempo wins the Kentucky Derby yesterday, Saturday. The call from NBC Sports.
17: Golden Tempo! Golden Tempo! And Cherie DeVoe make history in the Kentucky Derby over Renegade in a final time of 202.27 seconds.
6: And that victory by Golden Tempo makes Cherie DeVoe the first woman to train the winner of the opening leg of the Triple Crown. DeVoe just the 18th woman to saddle a horse in the Kentucky Derby.
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19: The Ramsey Show in the Fairwinds Credit Union Studio. I'm Rachel Cruz, hosting this hour with Jade Warshaw, and we are taking your questions. All right, let's go to Maria in Lafayette. Hi, Maria. Welcome to the show.
20: Hi.
19: Hi, welcome. How can we help today?
20: So I'm calling because I inherited a decent amount of property from my great-grandmother. Her son, my grandfather, passed in 2014, so it went to me, my two siblings, my uncle, and my biological father.
19: Oh, wow. The so split between five people?
20: Yeah.
19: Okay.
20: The question is, everybody's telling me I need to take this to court and fight for ownership over certain people's pieces because some people intentionally damage the property to lower its property value to try to make it easier to buy me out. Some people stolen from the estate in a total that's up to like $80,000. So everybody's like, you need to take them to court and get their portions. That way you'll own most of it.
1: What's
20: and,
1: it all
20: you know,
1: worth?
20: When it sells, you can get a fair price. Well, here's the thing. They got it appraised, and with all the damage they did to the home, it appraised for $40,000, but a brick home in good condition on 20 acres of property with a tractor shed, a pond, two livestock barns, all fenced in field, and
1: all
20: a
1: that together is worth $40,000?
20: And a bridge going over it.
1: Are you saying all that together or just the home on the property is worth $40,000?
20: They want all of that for $40,000.
1: Who's they?
20: My uncle that is currently living in the home.
1: No. I'm saying market value. Like if you took it to a buyer.
20: He got it appraised. The house with the 3 acres that immediately around it is $40,000 because they damaged the home so much. And they all smoke meth.
1: Oh,
20: so
1: boy.
20: The entire house needs to be gutted because those vapors fall in the walls.
21: Yeah, Maria, you're in a not good spot. So,
20: and they're also very aggressive towards me because their mother, when she passed, she left me everything because she's been no contact with them because of drugs, theft, everything else. So I got everything from her. So they're already very aggressive.
21: They're pissed
20: towards
21: at you
20: me.
21: For sure.
1: How much does this matter to you? This $40,000 shack. Meth shack.
21: Mm-hmm.
1: You know,
20: here's
1: honestly,
20: my thing. For real. Me and my husband are in medical debt, so I'm trying to wonder if it's worth it to fight to get a fair price to try to get us out of debt so we can move on with our lives.
1: How much debt did you say?
20: He just had a surgery. In total, without our mortgage, we're about, with my student loans.
1: All of it. All of it except the house is what I want to know.
20: All of it except the house, it's probably like $36,000.
21: Okay, and how much do you guys make a year?
20: We make right about $120,000 a year.
21: Okay, and how much, you said that his mom left you everything. Has she passed away? Did you get an inheritance then too, or not yet? She's just going to leave you?
20: She passed. She didn't leave me any money, but she left me farmland that's in a 90, so in Louisiana's a 99-year lease. I inherited that lease, so it's still valid with the people who are with it, which is fine because that's just passive
21: sitting
20: income.
21: Gotcha. Okay. So,
20: but also where they're at right now, none of them are paying the taxes, so I'm having to pay all the taxes on everything, so I don't get liens against me. And since they're living in it, it's a whole legal process to evict them to even try to sell on the market, and they don't want to do that. Like, I have to make a poor decision either way. It's just a hard decision. I'm just trying to decide should be.
1: What's the process if you said to a judge, I want no parts of this, and take me off? What needs to have you checked into that?
20: I have. And to just walk away from it for $0, mm-hmm. I could just sign it over to him.
1: I almost would.
21: Well, Maria, listen, if it's $40,000, because I bet the house, you're right, they're going to have to gut it or it's going to be done. I mean, yeah.
20: But it's also another 20 acres of land.
21: Well, how much is that worth? Have you appraised that?
20: The 20 acres that it's on?
21: Yeah.
20: Like, I was told by the appraiser, she didn't do an official appraising of that, but she said for all of the property, it'd be close to $120,000 just because of location and everything, not including the house.
21: Okay. And there's, so each of you, when it's all said and done, it just, in a perfect world, if everyone sold it and you guys cashed out five ways, you each would get around $30,000-ish.
20: Yes.
21: Okay. So the question is, they don't have the money to buy you out. They don't have $30,000.
20: No.
1: And are they
20: my
1: the
20: bio
1: one? Are they the
20: hasn't
1: ones
20: worked since I think 2014?
1: The other four, are they all kind of off the rails? All four of them?
20: Yeah, like the uncle stays on drugs. And
1: okay. Yes.
21: Who's the executor
20: of
21: the
20: will?
21: Hey, who's
20: in
21: the,
20: and out?
21: Who's the executor?
3: The executor was a family friend who, as soon as this was done and like everything, so the succession is done, he wants nothing to do with that.
1: Yeah, sure. I bet.
3: He won't even answer because he was like, all of y'all are nuts and I'm not dealing with
1: Okay, so that answers my question, which is you're in this with a bunch of just like derelicts, right? And you have to decide how much, like, there's mental energy and just, there's a lot of personal toll, emotional toll of this that you have to decide if you want to even engage in.
21: And if you went the litigation route, how much will attorneys be and all that will cut into your 30 grand? You ready? I mean,
1: yeah, like, yes.
21: So you gotta just think through from exactly what Jade's saying, from a mental investment standpoint, an emotional and a financial, at the very end of it all, what's worth it? And I wish a judge could step in. And have you gone that route at all? Have you looked into any legal proceedings?
3: I sat down with a lawyer and spoke with a judge that she knows. And my options are sign over and walk away and then send them all a notice to say, hey, you owe me $700 in property taxes, because in this state, when you owe property taxes, one person gets a notice and they're expected to inform the other people.
21: Okay.
3: And he didn't.
21: So you could do that.
3: I had to pay it, so I didn't get a loan.
21: What was option B?
3: They said I could walk away and just try to get what I spent in property taxes since I covered all their share back.
1: Okay. What's option B?
3: Option B, I can file what's called, I forget exactly what it's called, but it's basically a motion where you have to make a choice. Buy me out or we sell. And this is done.
1: Yes.
21: And I may go that
1: route. Just do that.
21: Yeah. Push forward on that one and just see what happens.
3: That one is expensive because they would argue it and it would be.
21: Well, they have no money. They can't argue it. They can't hire lawyers. They don't have any money.
1: They can argue with you personally, but they can't do anything legally. How much does it cost to do that right quick?
3: I was told to be prepared to drop at least $5,000 outright, and then if they argue it, possibly more from there.
21: Okay, well, if you have $5,000 available, which you guys are in debt, you may not, I don't know. I don't know, Jade. Part of me would just walk away.
1: I think I might walk away. I don't know when to hold them and when to fold them and when to walk away.

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1: What's up, guys? 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
1: Okay, today's question comes from Natalie in Georgia. She says, I'm currently on baby step 6 and earn over $100,000 per year. I invest 10% of my income in a Roth IRA. My monthly expenses are around $6,500. I live with my partner in a home that he owns, and we have no plans to get married. I pay him $2,500 a month, which is significantly less than what I would pay living on my own. We keep all of our finances completely separate. I don't want to buy a home, so what would you recommend I do instead to continue building wealth and long-term security? I want to make sure I'm following the spirit of the baby steps while also being realistic about my situation. Okay, so just to recap, she makes a good income. She's investing for herself. Her money is separate from the live-in boyfriend, but it's his house.
0: Mm-hmm.
1: So, Rachel, there's a lot to unpack here. I'm first going to answer this question based on her way of living.
0: Okay.
1: Which is, if I were you, you're not married to this guy. This is his house. Your money's totally separate. Then yes, I would just keep investing and building wealth. And if there is no, essentially you'd be on baby step 7. So you'd be investing well beyond 15% and continuing to build your wealth for yourself without his input or name attached to any of it, right?
0: That's right. Absolutely.
1: And
0: I would do that. And then I probably, I don't know, I just thought of this as you were talking, Jade. My fear is because you're not married, there's no legal tie-in, right? Like even if your name obviously wasn't on the home, but you guys were married and you split, it's seen as a marital property. Like, so you would get some level of equity. You're getting nothing right now. And if he decides to walk away in 4 months, you don't, from a housing perspective, you've built nothing on that side of the equation. So
1: unless you made some sort of a document that you both sign and make some sort of a agreement that could hold up in court.
0: Yeah, that if they break up, they have to sell the home.
1: Yeah.
0: And like, yeah, there could be that, right? Because I think there is.
1: There are documents for that.
0: Yeah, depending on the state. So I would honestly, you're doing good with everything else. My fear is the housing element of this for you. So either, yes, you need a formal, a formal document that will hold it up in court to say if this long-term relationship, what do they call it? There's a term for it.
1: Yeah, I'll look it up.
0: I'm blanking. If we separate, if we break up, still like what we've been building together actually can be seen as like common law marriage type thing. That's a possibility. And or if that's not going to work in your state specifically in Georgia, then maybe on the side you're just putting the money away. And it earmarked for the future and earmarked as a possible down payment on a home if you guys break up, so you can be in a good position from a real estate perspective long term.
1: Yeah.
0: So that would be the only thing I'm concerned about in this. The biggest risk you have is from a real estate perspective that you're just paying rent. You're building no kind of equity.
1: Absolutely.
0: In your life.
1: It's called a cohabitation agreement. And that's what you can do. But the bigger part of this, and this is worth saying, but home ownership is such a big part of wealth building.
0: Yep.
1: And if you don't have that cohabitation agreement, then your portion of that wealth building effort goes away. And then if I were her, I would be looking for other ways to diversify my investing.
0: To be able to get to it if you needed it.
1: Yeah, absolutely. But now let's talk about this from a Jade and Rachel perspective, which I think we should. And this is not anything on judgment. This is just
0: you as a friend,
1: the host. I question the commitment that's really here, because if Sam Warshaw, that's my husband, if Sam Warshaw said to me, I love you, Jade, you are the love of my life, however, I'm never going to marry you, I don't want to marry you, and furthermore, I don't want my finances to even touch your finances. That gives me cause for pause, I'm just going to say. And it causes me to go down into shutdown mode. And more so, I have many questions. Why? You don't trust me? Is there something about me? Did I do something? Is there something about you?
0: Yes. Yep.
1: Right?
0: That's right. Absolutely. I know. And that's part of the world today, Jay, that I'm like, I just kind of like do this. What's the dog where they like turn to the side a little bit? And not that everyone has to like get married and have kids by any stretch of the imagination. But when you are choosing to basically be married without the commitment, that's where I'm like, what's going on?
1: It just begs questions.
0: What is that? Yes. So

0: selling it. Like, what could you get? 2 months, you'll have some depreciation for sure. But if you turned around and did it,
1: Yeah, plus I was upside down.
0: oh, got it. That's part of
1: But
0: it
1: I think it
0: too.
1: was only about by like $5,000, and I
0: Okay.
1: did put money down.
0: How much could you get
1: So,
0: out of it for?
1: you mean this car now, how much would I end up probably owing after selling it?
0: Yeah. Yes, yep.
1: So I would probably, I'm going to say, I haven't looked really in depth, but I'm saying probably 15 to 20,000 is what I
0: Upside
1: would say.
0: down.
1: Yes.
0: Okay. Wow. I would still get out of it because, to your point, if you're walking the baby steps now and you realize this is too much car for you, which it is, and obviously it's on debt, I would definitely make that transaction. I just wonder though, do you have any cash laying around to put towards this?
1: Well, I have about 15,000 in the bank.
0: Okay, good. What other
1: That's
0: debt do
1: just
0: you
1: sitting in
0: have?
1: my checking account. I have $46,000 in student loans, and that's it. I don't
0: And
1: have
0: that's
1: any
0: it.
1: credit card debt.
0: Okay, perfect. Did you say 4,600 or 46,000?
1: 46,000.
0: Okay, just
1: She's like, I
0: making
1: wish it was
0: sure.
1: the first one. I wish it was the first one.
0: Well, you make,
1: That's what I was laughing about because I wish it was.
0: yeah, you make good money. You have 15,000 in the bank, which is awesome. So what I would do, yeah, I would throw a lot of that cash to, which is going to hurt. You're still going to have to take out a small loan. But I mean, I would, I would look at, yeah, I mean, 5,000,
2: If
0: maybe.
2: you do a private sale, you might hit it right on the head
0: Yeah,
2: on
0: you
2: the
0: might. Yeah,
2: 15,000.
0: you may have to take out maybe a $10,000 loan from a credit union to get you like a $6,000-$7,000 car and a little bit of the difference. But yes, I would, because you'd have 10,000, then you have to pay off. And I think you could pay off 10 grand. If you put 2, 3 grand at it a
2: Oh,
0: month,
2: yeah,
0: you could get this
2: fast.
0: paid off in 3 to 4 months, that, and you'd be
1: Yeah,
0: done.
1: after bills and everything, I have about $4,500 left over every month. I still
0: Beautiful.
1: pay
0: Love that. Okay,
1: everything.
0: good, Brittany. Yes. Okay, so that's great. That's what I would do. I would get out of this because that 1,300, even over the course of, gosh, a couple of months, is eaten into it. So I would, as quickly as you can, sell this car, take a loan out for the difference, and a little bit more to get you around in a $5,000-$6,000 car. Yeah, and then.
2: And then you're paying $6,000 a month on student loans.
0: Yes, and then you're
2: Amazing.
0: knocking it off. So well done, Brittany. I'm sorry about the 90,000, but you can get rid of it. It's going to be
2: Yes.
0: painful, but you can do it.

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1: The Hurricanes shut out the Flyers in game one of their second round playoff series. Logan Stankoven in a pair of goals. MLS Charlotte FC.
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0: We wish we could get to every call on the show, as we always leave the show with a couple people still on the board that we haven't been able to get to. So if you have a money question, though, and you're like, listen, I may not want to call the show, don't worry, because we have a place for you to go. Go to our website and use Ask Ramsey. So Ask Ramsey is our free AI tool, and it's been built and trained is what they call it.
1: Yes.
0: But you throw everything in this thing, and it shows over the past couple of years, all of our books, articles, everything in this. And you can ask it very specific, detailed questions, and it will give you an answer as if you had called the show. It will be a Ramsey-approved answer and what to do. And it's fantastic. I just saw some numbers in a meeting this morning about it, and it's like going crazy. It's great.
1: Nice.
0: It's so great because we want y'all to figure out what to do with your money. And if you need help, it's there for you. So go to RamseySolutions.com or click the link in the description if you're listening on podcast or YouTube, and check out Ask Ramsey. All right, let's go to Corey in Atlanta. Hi, Corey. Welcome to the show.
2: Well, thanks so much for having me.
0: Absolutely. How can we help?
2: So I am debating on buying a new house. My dilemma is I am almost in baby step 7. That's a goal I've been working towards for a long time. And I'm a little scared to take out a larger mortgage when this one's almost gone.
1: Oh, man. How much more of a mortgage would you be taking out?
2: So we are down to $27,000 left on our current house, and the new one, the new mortgage would probably be $350 to $375.
1: Oh gosh, yeah. Mm-hmm.
0: And how much is your current house worth?
2: About $550.
0: Okay, so you'd be looking at like an $800,000-ish, $900,000 home.
2: Yeah, $850, $875 range. Okay.
0: Yeah, what's the motivation to move? Is it just size, or is it a different area of where you guys are in the city?
2: Yeah, the primary motivation is to be closer to work. For the last 23 years, I've worked about an hour from where I live. And
0: oh, wow.
2: The move would cut probably 25 minutes off of it, conservatively.
0: Yep.
1: Wow, yeah.
0: How much do you make a year?
2: We make about $300,000.
0: Okay.
1: And how old are you guys?
2: We're 43.
0: Yeah, I mean, if you, if it's in the parameters, like this is just like the safest way. If it's in the parameters of what we talk about when it comes to mortgages, that the payment's no more than 25% of your take home pay, you do it in, you know, a 15-year fixed rate, and all of it, it would still be a green light from a Ramsey perspective.
1: Uh-huh.
0: It's so funny. I feel like this is one part, like the home upgrade.
1: Yeah.
0: Like if George was sitting in here, I think he'd be more good with it. Dave is still like, I'll never tell you to borrow money. And I think that you guys have enough of the motivation because you've been doing this that I think you would pay this off pretty quickly, 4 to 5 years. I think you guys could get aggressive and say, you know what, we're going to get rid of this. I don't think you're going to like having a mortgage. I think you've made so much progress on the home now that if you got into it, you'd pull a John Deloney. John always talks about this. He's like, I could not sleep until this mortgage was paid off because they got a small one when they came to Nashville. So I think that's going to be you guys. But if it's in the parameters, I'm okay with it.
1: Uh-huh. And I would say the same thing. If you hear any pause from me, it's only because you had pause. You're like, oh, we're so close. And I feel that for you. Like, I feel the feeling of like almost.
0: We're starting back over a little bit.
1: Yeah. But if it's in your value system, then it's totally cool.
0: And quality of life, all of that comes into play. And again, you're not being unreasonable or irresponsible.
1: Not at all.
2: Yeah, every day when I'm driving home and I drive by the location where the house would be, and I see the GPS say 25 minutes to home, I'm like, oh, I just want to move.
0: Listen,
2: but then when I'm home,
0: do y'all have
2: I'm
0: kids?
2: Like, oh, this is all this money is going to be flying out
1: right,
2: the window.
1: Right, right.
2: It's best thing and fun. It's just, I've been debating this for a year, and we finally found a house that actually, like,
0: is
2: everything that we want. So now it's like, all right, the rubber meets the road. Are we doing this or not?
0: Yep. I think if it's in those parameters, which I think it would be for your income, I think you guys, would be able to do it.
2: It's nerve-wracking.
0: Yeah.
1: What are you, if you had to give yourself, like, a percentage, like, what are your percentages? Are you like 80%, I really want to do this house, and it's just 30%, you know, it's just 20% that says no, or are you like 50-50?
2: Yeah,
1: where do you think you are?
2: Prior to seeing this one that we really liked, it was very low, because we've looked at like 50 houses, and I've looked at how expensive they are, and I was like, oh, I would never move for this amount of money. And then we found this house, and I was finally the first one that was like, oh, maybe I would move for this house, you know?
0: Yeah.
2: I would say it's really like 50-50 right now.
1: What about your wife?
2: She's more fine than I am because the move will not change her commute at all. So she's like, if you really want to do it, we'll do it. If you want to stay, we'll stay. She's very supportive either way.
1: Okay.
0: How long have you been in the job for?
2: 20 years.
0: Oh, okay. So you'll probably be there for a little bit longer. Mm-hmm. Continue.
2: Yes. Yeah.
0: Continue there. Yeah. Yeah, I'd be okay with it. And again, I think you guys are going to be motivated to get rid of this.
1: Too.
0: And so, I mean, if you just said, what if we threw $100,000 at this, you'd be done in 3 years, which is insane on an $800,000 house. Like, you know what I mean? Like
1: you could get stupid on it.
0: Yeah. I mean, seriously, you guys could really do it. Not that you have to be that intense, but I'm just saying your natural motivator, Corey, I think will be more intense than the average person because you've kind of tasted this like level of freedom. Mm-hmm. Like, it's right there. It's right there. Yeah. But from the quality perspective of getting almost 40 minutes back each way.
1: It's a lot of time.
0: That's a lot of time that you get back.
1: I will say it's worth calling out. Like, there's few things that are like Trump money, and mm-hmm. time is one of them.
0: Yes. Yes.
2: Absolutely. Yeah. And I have a young daughter too. So
1: yeah.
2: Don't have too many years left with her. I'd like to get those years as much quality time as possible.
0: For sure. Yeah. Well, it sounds like you guys, the fact you've looked at 50 houses makes me think that you guys have emotionally been there faster than what is reality is catching up to. So yeah, if it's a house you love and it's within the price range, yep, I would say go for it.
1: Do it.
0: All right, let's go to Joshua in Illinois. Hi, welcome to the show.
3: Hi, thanks for taking my call. So I have my fiance, love of my life, that we're going to be getting married at the end of the year, and she has about $60,000 in debt between student loan, credit card, and car loan. Mm-hmm. And myself, I have the money that I can just pay it off once we are officially married, but I'm just more want to know if it would be better for us to kind of like work it through like together, as if it was the baby steps and kind of be a first thing in our marriage versus me just kind of paying it off.
1: I mean, I definitely would want to have that conversation of what is our philosophy going to be
0: around money. That's what I was going to say. Is she committed to living a debt-free life? Because you don't want to go and pay everything off and then she goes right back in her old habits and you guys are on separate pages.
3: Yeah, no, she's doing great, doing the baby steps, has the Every Dollar like app, and right now in her current like situation, she works in ministry and doesn't make much money, but once we are married, she'll be moving in like with me, mm-hmm. and then like looking for other like work that will have, like, she has like a master's degree in counseling, so like once she'll be doing that work and her pay will significantly increase.
1: How much do you get married?
3: What was that, sorry?
1: When do you get married?
3: In October of this year.
0: Okay. And how much of the debt does she have? How much debt will she bring in then?
3: With what she's paying off now, I mean, it won't make a huge dent. Probably still like, 55, like 60,000.
0: Okay. And how much money do you have cash-wise that you're bringing into the marriage?
3: So between my like investments and all accounts, about 300,000.
0: Okay. Is some of that 300 tied up in retirement IRAs or 401ks?
3: About 150 of it is in 401k and Roth, and then the other one's in like a TOD brokerage account.
0: Okay, great. Yeah. Well, the path to become wealthy the fastest is being out of debt, staying out of debt, saving and investing. And the faster you guys can get on that plan together, I'm a green light. I just want to make sure your values are aligned. And it sounds like they are. So I don't really, no red flag for me on it, especially if you're both wanting to tackle, get out of debt. I'd say it's a gift that you've been so diligent, Joshua. And what a gift to start off your marriage debt-free.

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0: Our scripture of the day comes from Psalm 145:8. The Lord is gracious and compassionate, slow to anger and rich in love. Clara Booth Luce said, "Money can't buy happiness, but it can make you awfully comfortable while you're being miserable."
1: Okay, Clara, that's exactly what I'm talking about.
0: I agree. I know. And so I remember we had this big discussion before we built a home and moved in 2019. Mm-hmm. And I remember I had so many nights in our old kitchen. And so I was like, I can't wait to be in our new house, you know, because the drawers would all hit. Yeah. You know, it was like this. And then like we had two babies at the time and food was all on the floor. I'm cleaning up the food. And Winston was like, "Babe, you know that like this exact situation is just going to be put in a different kitchen. Like there's still gonna be food on the floor and all that." And I was like,
1: "The craziness continues."
0: And I was like, "I know, but at least I'll have pretty cabinets like that I can look at." I feel you. It doesn't change you. You go with you.
1: Yes.
0: You go with you. It doesn't make you happier, but yet
1: it is a little more
0: comfortable. You may like the cabinets a little bit more in the middle of the mess. Oh man. All right, let's go to Meryl in Asheville. Hi, Meryl. Welcome to the show.
2: Hey, thanks for taking my call. I have a pretty straightforward question. I have an old 401k that one of my first employers created for me straight out of high school. And when I went to college, it just kind of sat dormant and ended up closing. And now I can't contribute to it anymore. Mm-hmm. But we're going through some different financial struggles. I'm now a stay-at-home mom, so I'm not contributing the same way. I do work part-time, but it's not definitely not contributing as much as I used to be. And we have a Roth IRA, which we could roll the 401k over into, or there's also the option of closing it, I guess, and using the money for, we have some major car repairs that just came up. I'm just kind of curious what your thoughts are on what to do with the 401k, or just leave it alone. It has a very good rate of return right now, and it has been increasing. I just can't help it increase.
0: Yeah, so I would roll it over just to a traditional IRA. You can just open that up. If you rolled it over into the Roth, I think that the tax implication will be there. So you have to watch out for that. And no, and I would not cash it out early because you'll be hit with penalties in all of it. So, just rolling it over to a traditional. And we would say for anyone who's leaving a job with a 401k, just roll it over to an IRA. That's for anyone because you want to be able to have somewhat control over what's going on, and it's not just sitting in the old plan of an old company that you're working at.
1: Yeah, and the reason behind not cashing it in is it's still retirement money. So if you take it out early, you're going to be hit with the penalties on that and the taxes, obviously, on that as well. So direct rollover.
0: Okay. Yep. Great question,
2: Meryl. That makes sense.
0: Yep, that's one that a lot of people do have. And and if you had the money to pay the taxes and you wanted to convert it to Roth, you could, but
1: that's usually a baby step 7 deal, though,
0: Yeah, and I was going to say, and you probably don't have that, considering you said we have car repairs and all of it. So
1: that's right.
0: So that's, thanks for calling, Meryl. Let's go to Rebecca in Orlando. Hi, Rebecca. Welcome to the show.
3: Hi, yes. I appreciate you taking my call and for any assistance. So I have had some recent vet bills. I now need to get a biopsy for my cat that's going to cost $2,521.16. I've not had a working vehicle since December, so I started saving then, and I've put aside $4,877.42. But with my other monthly bills and per the rate that I'm earning per hour, I'm afraid I'm going to have to dip into my car savings to pay for this medical expense for my cat. And, I do need a working vehicle, so I'm trying to strategically and intelligently navigate how to go about not only getting a car, but paying for this vet bill and any future expenses for my cat.
1: How have you been getting to work without the car?
3: I've been using rideshare, and sometimes I'm able to work remotely as well.
0: How much do you have saved for the car?
3: $4,000? I've saved $4,877.
0: Do you have a goal? Do you have a goal you're trying to get to before you buy something?
3: I'd like to get a Toyota or a Honda because they're reliable. So I would prefer to have saved up between $8,000 to $10,000.
0: Okay.
1: How quickly will you get to the 8 to 10?
3: I had a goal of setting aside $1,000 per month, but it's been a bit tricky because I earn $18.54 per hour, and then I get commission. But
1: what's that look like every month?
3: It varies. I work for a major telecommunications company, and commission you know,
1: on an average month, what do you make?
3: I've been making for commission under $1,500. So my most recent check, I got a raffle and I got about $2,220.39. But
1: I just mean on a typical, like a typical average month, what would you say if somebody just quickly said, hey, what do you make? What would you say? $1,500?
3: Yeah, we'll go with that. Yes.
1: I'm going to break some, and that's $1,500 a month, not a week, right?
3: I'm paid bi-weekly, so yes.
1: Okay, so $3,000 a month. Mm-hmm. Yes?
3: Yes.
1: Okay. I don't think you have the money to spend $2,500 on your cat's biopsy. And mathematically, it's just not there. You can't spend a month's earnings on your cat. I wish you could, because I love animals. And
0: We do love animals.
1: You know,
0: but yeah, this is not financially.
1: And not, like you, especially you don't have a car. Yeah. And you've got a it's a question of priority at that point. Do you fund the thing that causes you to be able to work, which causes you to be able to eat and pay your bills, which is your vehicle? Or do you see what I'm saying? And I'm not saying it's an easy decision to make by any means. Yeah. I'm just saying that it is a necessary one, that every once in a while we come to these points where we have to prioritize in order mm-hmm. of absolute importance. And that, and this is with anything, by the way, there is always going to be other things that compete to be the top dog, right? Mm-hmm. Pun intended, top cat. But the point is you've got to say, no, this is it. This is the number one thing. And number two is going to feel, it doesn't make number two feel any less important is what
0: That's
1: I'm
0: right.
1: saying.
0: That's right. Yeah. And I think what's, you know, and it's always funny what hosts get which calls, because George Camel,
1: yeah,
0: he probably would say the same thing.
1: Yes.
0: But George would spend more on his pets than all of us combined. So, yeah, if he was on here, he probably would have a little bit more, lax, you know, whatever. But yeah, it's a hard decision, but we have to be wise. And this is where our emotions can easily trump our logic, right?
1: That's right.
0: And you could do that with a home purchase. People go into a home because they're like, oh, we love it. It's mm-hmm. exactly what we want. But it's 50% of their income is the monthly payment.
1: Yeah.
0: Not logical. And so we do have to be very, very thoughtful about what's going on. And and like you said, Jade, we love animals. And I would love for you to buy a car and then say, hey, let me save up and cash flow this expense coming up.
1: Yeah. Yeah.
0: That could be reasonable too. So
1: And maybe get a second opinion with the cat. Maybe there's something you can do, or there's something that's, you know, will buy you some time.
0: Yeah.
1: But certainly please don't go into debt about this. That's my number one thing that I want you to take away, is don't hear Rachel and I say, we don't think it's wise for you to spend your cash on this. And then please don't go and say, well, I'll put it on a payment plan, or I'll put it on a credit card. We don't want you to do that.
0: Yeah. And again, this is always an interesting discussion, because we get all the people in the comments who that we're not animal lovers, and we are. We love animals. We have a dog.
1: It is your livelihood on the line.
0: That's right. So we have that's where we have to plug in. Like, we have to be smart about this. Like, there is a point of our emotions and attachment.
1: Yes,
0: is overdrives like common sense, right? And some people spend tens of thousands of dollars, and the pet does not get better. And then they may or may not have the money for it.
1: Yes.
0: So there is. We just have to be logical in this, Rebecca. So,
1: and there is something to be said. I'm a poke bear right quick, right before the show is over.
0: Mm, love it.
1: You have to be able to afford the pets that you have.
0: Yes.
1: So if you're not in a season where you have a lot of margin, it may not be the season to have pets.
0: I keep throwing George out, but George would say, sell the horse, you know?
1: He would.
0: If we don't have the money to keep up with certain things,
1: he would.
0: Like, there's a point, which is sad, but they will always come back around. Well, Jade, great show. Thanks to everyone in the booth. And remember, there's ultimately only one way to financial peace, and that's to walk daily with the Prince of Peace, Christ Jesus.

0: If you want to win with money in 2026, you can't keep living normal. 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
2: Another attack. I'm Roger Stern, Fox News. Another ship in the Strait of Hormuz reportedly attacked as President Trump says he's reviewing a new Iranian proposal for peace. Here's Fox's Brian Yenis in Tel Aviv.
3: The United Kingdom Maritime Operations says that a large cargo ship has been attacked by multiple small boats. That is what that ship is reporting. Keep in mind that Iran has attacked at least four vessels in the Strait of Hormuz using those fast boats since this war began. Meantime, a senior Iranian official tells Reuters that Iran is once again not willing to negotiate its nuclear program with the U.S. until after the war ends, and that Iran wants control of shipping in and out of the Strait of Hormuz under new governing rules like charging tolls.
2: Thousands are without jobs, many more without flights. That after Spirit Airlines ended operations after bailout talks with the White House failed.
4: The Spirit shutdown is really kind of turning into this political blame game. You have Secretary Duffy blaming the Biden administration, while many Democrats are pointing to higher fuel prices with the war in Iran. But regardless, this is all causing a lot of inconvenience for thousands of Spirit flyers. Now, this comes after years of financial issues for Spirit, multiple bankruptcy filings. President Trump was trying to step in with a bailout, but that deal ended up failing. So many of the 17,000 people who work for Spirit were not necessarily surprised by the airline shutting down.
2: Fox's Madison Scarpino. Two U.S. service members are missing after taking part in a multinational military exercise in southwestern Morocco. U.S. Africa Command says U.S., American, and allied forces are conducting a search. 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
2: There's a new development in the DUI case against Tiger Woods. Fox's Laura Kander with an update.
9: The golf superstar's next court hearing is scheduled for this Tuesday at the Martin County Courthouse in Stuart, Florida. Woods does not have to appear in court thanks to a filed waiver, as he is currently out of the country, reportedly seeking treatment at an inpatient facility. The 50-year-old is charged with two misdemeanors, driving under the influence and refusing to submit to a lawful test, following his rollover crash on March 27th in Jupiter, Florida. Officers at the scene found two opioid pills in Woods' pocket and claimed he appeared slow and lethargic. Laura Cantor, Fox News.
2: Someone stabbed two women to death on New York's Long Island, and a suspect is in custody. Police say he first killed his neighbor, then later stabbed and killed his coworker at a Wendy's before turning himself in, reportedly telling police that he, quote, killed somebody that night. Both women were found with multiple stab wounds to the neck and torso. Suspect is allegedly an illegal immigrant from El Salvador. He's now facing counts of first and second degree murder. New York City Mayor Zohran Mamdani is setting aside $500,000 for community discussions tied to reparations. This as the city faces a $5.4 billion budget deficit. History made at the Kentucky Derby on Saturday. Here's the call from NBC.
10: Golden Tempo! Golden Tempo! And Sheree DeVoe make history in the Kentucky Derby over Renegade in a final time of 202.27 seconds.
2: Golden Tempo came from behind across the finish line at Churchill Downs. The victory makes Sheree DeVoe the first woman trainer to have a horse win the Kentucky Derby. She is the 18th woman to saddle a horse in the Derby. I'm Roger Stern, and this is Fox News.
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15: Broke and common sense is weird, so we're here to help you transform your life. From the Ramsey Network in the Fairwinds Credit Union studio, this is The Ramsey Show. And I am Rachel Cruz, hosting this hour with Jade Warshaw, and we are going to be answering your questions. So give us a call at 888-825-5225. The phone lines are open, and we are ready to talk about your life and your money. So we're going to start off with Scott in Pensacola, Florida. Hi, Scott. Welcome to the show.
16: Hey, how you doing?
15: Hi, we're doing great. How can we help?
16: So I'm 20. I recently turned 21. I bought a house in December. I got married in January, and I got a kid on the way due in September.
15: Whoa. Big, big life event, Scott. Doing it all.
16: Oh, yeah. Well, I got about, $27,500 on a vehicle loan that I'm $10,000 upside down on, and I got $10,005 on personal loans. $1,900 on a four wheeler that I've sold and paid as much as I could off what I sold it for onto.
15: What was it? $1,900 on what?
16: Four wheeler. That's how much I got left.
15: Okay.
16: I sold the four wheeler in January and paid what I sold it for onto the loan.
15: Got it.
16: And then I got about $2,000 in credit cards.
15: Okay.
16: And I'm on step two of the program, but I want to get rid of the car, but I don't feel like it'd be a smart... Well, I know it'd be smart to get rid of the car payment, but I don't have anything to replace it right now. And I ain't got $10,000 to pay the negative on it.
17: Do you have any cash anywhere?
16: I got $1,000.
17: The $1,000. Okay, so you've got the baby step one.
16: Yeah.
17: What about your wife? Does she have a vehicle that's reliable?
16: That is the vehicle.
17: Okay, and then what do you drive?
16: Well, we got married, so I guess I inherited her debt. I only have like $13,000, but her car and her personal loan.
17: And what do you drive?
16: I got a an old truck that's worth $4,000.
17: Got it.
16: But I got a company truck, so I don't, it just.
15: Okay, so that $4,000 is sitting there, but you also have a company truck?
16: Yeah.
17: Okay. So she could drive the old truck if you sell this car.
16: It needs a lot of work.
17: But that's not the question. Could she drive it if you got rid of this car?
15: Could she drive it for 6 months?
17: Uh-huh. And you just do a little work on it? Yeah. So then I would, mm-hmm. if I were in your shoes, I'd go down to the credit union and I'd get a $10,000 loan. Because I'd rather you be paying off $10,000 than $27,000. And then that way, when the buyer comes to buy this car from you for $27,000, you can put the other, for $27,000, you can put the other $10,000 with it
15: mm-hmm.
17: and mm-hmm. have the whole $37,000 that it's worth.
15: Yeah, because you just dropped your debt, you know, obviously by significant, I mean, you'll have $23,000 of debt left after you do that. And that's as much as what the car, you know what I mean? The car loan itself is.
17: Mm-hmm.
15: It makes a significant dent. It's going to be, it may be a little inconvenient at times, kind of annoying, but it gets you guys a whole lot closer to that goal of being debt free.
16: Yeah.
17: Yeah. Cause then you've got you said the four wheeler was 1900.
16: That's how much I have left on the loan.
17: And then the 2000 on the credit cards, was there anything else?
16: $2,000 on personal loan. I forgot that's in her name.
17: Okay.
15: Okay. Yeah. And how much do you guys make a year, Scott?
16: I make about $80,000 before taxes.
15: $80,000 before.
16: And
15: then
16: she makes probably $30,000.
15: And she makes 30. What is
16: taxes.
15: What does she do?
16: Dental assistant.
15: Okay. Yep. And she's pregnant. Is that what you said?
16: Yes.
15: When is she due?
16: September.
15: Okay. So I would make that exchange of the car, and then we have something called stork mode, Scott, that when you are expecting a baby, it's good to have a bigger emergency fund than just $1,000 because you know there's an event coming that could cost more. So there's a part of me that would say, I would go ahead and do the truck.
17: I would sell it,
15: go ahead and get that taken care of. And then from then on, between now and September, which will fly, it'll be here before you know it. That's what, 4 months. So I would stockpile cash in these next 4 months. I actually would not be paying down on the debt. I'd stay current on everything. Make sure, but I would be intense like you are paying this off, right? Because you're on such a great rhythm. You've done baby step one, you're on baby step two. But I would put that money aside just like in a high yield savings account and just don't touch it and make sure she's good, baby's good, everyone's good. And then when she comes home, I mean, if you could save $8,000 even between now and then, right? I mean, $2,000 extra a month if you could put away the four wheeler's gone, the credit card's done, and that $2,000 personal loan, right? Like you could knock off some stuff pretty quick in September, which is awesome. And then you would just have the $10,000 loan from the credit union and then the other $10,000 personal loan. So you have $20,000, and then you guys could be completely debt free by the end of 2027.
16: That's the goal, but
17: are you doing?
16: It feels kind of far out of reach, but it really ain't even that much. It's just overwhelming.
17: Are you doing any extra work? Are you side hustling or anything like that?
16: Oh, weekends, overtime.
17: Okay,
15: good.
17: I'd pick up as much as that so that, to Rachel's point, you can stock as much money up. And if I were you, I'd also look into insurance and find out. At the very least, you want to make sure that you've got your out-of-pocket maximums covered, right? Those are the numbers I'd be looking at if I knew I was having a baby. I'd want to have that covered for the family just to make sure that you have that. Say that again?
16: I said insurance is covered. I have really good insurance.
17: You do? There's no deductible?
16: $30 deductible.
17: For the whole year?
16: Well, I've been to the hospital a couple times. I've never had a deductible. It's only been like a $30 copay.
17: Okay, I want you to check into that. I want you to check two things. I want you to look at the deductible, and then I want you to look at the out-of-pocket max. And just call him up and ask him, say, my wife's having a baby. I just want to know what's the deductible I'd have to meet before insurance kicks in for this baby. And same thing for the year. I want to know what's the max amount of money I'd have to pay out of pocket if for some reason there were complications or anything like that. And just get those numbers. If yours is absolutely zero, I want that insurance.
15: Yeah, I was going to say, you said I have good insurance. Like, sounds like it. Oh, Scott, that's great. Are you both on the same page, you and your wife? Do you feel like you guys are kind of tracking financially?
16: Yeah. We haven't got joint bank accounts yet and combined everything. I mean, we're really jointly on stuff.
15: Yeah.
16: Like, together.
15: Sure,
16: mostly,
15: sure.
16: But we haven't.
15: But you guys are both mindset of like, let's save money, let's get out of debt, like we're going to turn this all around.
16: Yeah, we want to make a lot for our kids that we didn't have.
15: It's awesome. Scott, you're doing a great job. You're such a great, you're going to be a great dad. You're a great husband. I mean, honestly, and let me just tell you, these quick wins are, it's going to help build your confidence because it sounds like up until this point, until recently, you haven't been intentional and focused on your money. You know, you have personal loans here and there, credit card debt, car, you guys have just kind of been living normal. And now, I mean, you're pretty grown up. You're a homeowner. You're married. You got married. Yes. Like, I mean, all of this is happening. And I'm so thankful that you're starting this process now, Scott, at your age, honestly, because if you guys do this, if you do the baby steps, you get out of baby step two, you save up an emergency fund, you guys start funding retirement, right? All of this could be in the next 24 months.
17: Right.
15: And you start this now and you stay that consistent pattern, you guys will retire multimillionaires. Like, it will be so incredible, the family tree that has changed because of you and your wife and what you guys are deciding to start today. So keep at it. Call us back if you need us. We're here cheering you on.

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0: Next up, we have Susan in Madison on the line. Hi, Susan.
1: Hi, thanks for taking my call.
0: Yes, absolutely. Thanks for calling in. How can we help?
1: So I am 33 years old on a single income with a razor-thin budget. I've set up an every dollar budget in an envelope system. I've been through Financial Peace University twice, but I keep falling into emotional spending and end up overspending pretty much every month. What would you recommend to someone who understands the plan but struggles to follow it consistently because of emotional or impulsive spending habits? And are there any like structured resources or programs to help with that emotional side of it?
2: So when you say emotional spending, can you give us a quick example of exactly what that looks like? Is it, you know, you're going to Target and you're getting a bunch of tchotchkes you don't need? Is it you gamble on DraftKings? Like, tell us what it is.
1: Yeah. So like, for instance, I'm just going through some really intense family issues right now. So, I don't know, to feel better, I like go out and have a personal day, like to go to the movies or maybe go get my nails done. Just to have like a self-care day, but because my budget is so thin, I mean, I barely have enough money to go out and see a $10 movie.
3: Yeah. Are you working on the baby steps specifically? Like, are you working towards getting out of debt or building up an emergency fund? Are you putting margin somewhere that is a goal?
1: Yeah, so I have my emergency fund set up, and I am working on baby step two. It kind of feels like I've been on baby step two for like 10 years.
3: Oh, yeah. Well, that's exhausting mentally. If you don't feel like you're making progress, that'll eat away at you. So how much debt do you have left to pay off?
1: So I have a personal loan at about $10,000, and then I have a credit card with about $3,000 on it.
3: Okay.
1: I am in a sticky situation, which I know you guys never say to do. My mom purchased my house, and she's been my bank. And long story short, we're selling it right now, so that mortgage, quote unquote, will be gone, and then it'll just be the $10,000 loan and the credit card with about $3,000 on it.
2: Okay. Is there any equity?
1: There is, but unfortunately, the house never got put into my name like it was supposed to. So I don't have any legal standing to anything on the house.
3: Is she going to keep the money that you... Have you been paying the mortgage?
1: I've been paying everything, yeah.
2: And your mom's not going to give you a piece of the pie?
1: Well, I asked for it, and I never really got a full answer. And then through the grapevine of my sister, it sounds like, oh, well, I'll put it in an account so I can see how you spend it.
2: What?
1: It's
2: how much is the equity
1: thing?
2: How much?
1: It wouldn't be much. It would maybe be like $30,000 to $40,000.
2: That's much for someone who's in debt.
1: Yeah, it would clear my debt. Yeah.
2: Well, it would more than clear your debt, because didn't you just say you have $10,000? Mm-hmm. You only have $13,000, right? Unless there's more that we don't know about.
1: Nope, that's it.
3: Yeah. Had she bought the house and it had, and you have not lived in it, and then you've lived in it for a short period of time and paid it, or like, what's the story on the house? And I'm getting somewhere with this. That's why I want to know.
1: Yeah. So the purpose was for me to get into this house to build some equity to kind of set myself up for financial freedom, because I don't make a lot of money. I make about $50,000 a year. And so that was the point of me moving in. Well, it was a little bit more than I could take on, I think, for how much I make. And so we never really got a solid number down of how much I would pay her quote unquote mortgage, because she just paid in cash. She had money to pay in cash.
3: Okay.
1: So that number never got set. And right now it's a really small number of $300, but I'm paying property taxes, insurance, everything else to upkeep with the house.
2: Okay. That's a little different.
1: So, yeah.
2: You've been paying $300 to your mother for how long?
1: About two and a half years.
2: Okay.
3: Yeah. Well, I'm wondering, because here's my thing, Susan, is any amount of money at this point is going to help you.
2: I mean, you
3: just said, I can't afford a $10 movie. Like, when you don't have that much, like, everything is important. So I almost would do the math and be like, okay, for 2 years, this is what we've been paying. You know, it'll be like, I don't know, 15, between, 12 and 15,000. Here's the property tax. Like, I would at least take out the money that you've put into the home. Okay. Mm-hmm. And let's say it's a, say she cashes out at 30,000 and maybe for you, you've put in 20 with everything said and done. Okay. That means mm-hmm. I could see a very reasonable conversation as, hey, Mom, the house went up in value. I have helped support it. Not all the way. Cause to your point, you were not paying market rate. She was giving you a great deal. But to a point, I have been putting money into this that has caused, you know, that the equity has gone up. So after realtor fees and everything is said and done, whatever is left, here's what I've put in. Could I at least get that part out in the equity and you keep the rest of the equity? That would at least be a conversation I would have, because $20,000, mm-hmm. you know, that's pretty life changing for you at this point.
2: Who put the down payment on the house?
1: Yeah.
2: Or there was none?
1: So there wasn't really a down payment because her and her husband paid cash. I mean,

0: documenting the situation well for both of
1: 100%.
0: You. And yeah, for that reason,
1: I learned. Yeah.
0: So for that reason, I just let it ride.
2: Yeah, that's probably fair, Jay.
1: Yeah.
2: Okay. So my question would be, why is she why did this deal go south?
1: So she basically wants to take the money now and do something else with it.
2: Oh, okay.
1: Is what it comes down to.
2: Okay.
1: So, and because I don't have the law on my side, I just kind of have to now figure out what to do.
2: Yeah. So you're going to take. So you will have to pay rent, and it's going to be more than $300.
1: Yeah.
2: So that will eat into your budget as well.
0: What is your budget? Yeah. What's your monthly take home?
1: It's about $2,600 a month after taxes.
0: What kind of work do you do?
1: I work for a healthcare organization. I do like back end, like admin stuff for providers.
0: Okay. Is there a way? $2,600 is slim.
2: Well, and that doesn't feel like.
1: Mm-hmm.
2: Like, Matt, like, did you get a big tax refund?
1: No. I think like $400.
2: Is any money going? Is any money going into 401k retirement?
1: I think so. I get like the Wisconsin state pension, so it's just like an automatic thing that comes
2: part
1: out.
2: Of it. Yeah. But nothing beyond that. Okay.
0: So yeah, with this equation, I mean, I want to quickly hit what you talked about on the emotional spending. Before we get into this, because that's a huge part of this, you really don't have the money you don't have the margin to emotional spend, and we don't have enough margin to put towards this new life that's going to come where you're paying more than $300 of rent. So income is the name of the game, and it might mean you looking at a different career path, certainly a different job in the short term, because we've got to get more than $2,600 coming in a month in order to solve this, because at the end of the day, it is a math problem.

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2: He says the police are his friends.
18: But out of nowhere, he goes from star witness to prime suspect.
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18: 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Lee Harris is sentenced to 90 years.
10: I get 90 years for killing somebody I have never seen.
18: Behind bars, Lee finds an unlikely ally in his cellie, Robert. The pair are like chalk and cheese. There's no way their paths would ever cross on the outside. But as a fellow inmate, Robert sees through the lies and vows to do the unthinkable. Clear Lee's name.
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12: One of our favorite things to do is when people share their stories on how they're winning. We love to share with you guys because there's people walking this journey just like you. And
19: that's
12: so
19: right.
12: We actually got a quote in about our Every Dollar app. It was a review
20: And it said, love this app. It makes it super easy to budget with my husband, which the money marriage piece, yes, is so hard. And so, yes, doing a budget together when you're married is so helpful. And when you have actually a tool that helps you do it, that's what we love. And that's why we love Every Dollar. And she goes on, she says, and we've implemented this practice since our wedding day, and we've had zero money fights because there's full transparency and we're on the same page. So it's amazing. So amazing. And it does. I wouldn't say it's like you'll have no fights with your spouse about money by any means, but it does limit the stress and the questions you have, especially if you're married. It's so transparent, and you're working together with each other on it, which is so, so important. That's, again, why Every Dollar is awesome. And you each can have like the login information. So if you change something on one app, it changes on the other app, on your spouse's app, on their phone, and all of it. Like it is awesome. We love it. So go download Every Dollar, the budgeting app, for free in the App Store or Google Play. All right, let's go to Birmingham, and we have Samantha on the line. Hi, Samantha.
21: Hey, how are you?
20: Hi, we're doing great. How can we help?
21: I have a question. I wanted to know what I can do to help my husband stop financially helping his parents.
22: Oh, boy.
20: Ooh, we got to help your husband help his parents. Okay, so what's going on?
22: Yeah.
21: So my husband is a contractor in Birmingham, and we have a small business, and he makes good money. But his parents tend to kind of fall back where they need to whenever they know that he'll kind of just make up the back end.
22: How much is he giving them every month?
21: A lot of money, like $8,000 a month.
22: Holy smokes.
20: Wait, your husband is giving his parents $8,000 a month?
21: Just about.
22: For how long? How long's that been going on?
21: This has been going on for probably 3 months.
20: 3 months. How much do y'all bring in a month, Samantha?
21: We are 1099, so I don't really know how much we bring in a month. We filed $240,000 last year.
22: Why don't you know how much comes in a month? Do you guys have a personal budget that you guys plan your household from?
20: Or when you look in your checking account?
21: It varies, because 1 month he probably won't make $10,000, and then the next month he'll make $50,000.
20: Okay. I probably won't concentrate on this call, just because from a time perspective, on his parent situation. That's their thing. Who's really in the wrong, because he's not agreed with his wife on where their money's going, is your husband. So what are those conversations like? What happened? Did 3 months ago he said, hey, mom and dad are falling behind, can we help? And you're like, yep, absolutely. And he just keeps doing it. Was it even talked about? Did he ask you? Like, what happened?
21: Yeah, see, and I'm okay with helping him out.
20: Sure.
21: You know, every so often. But my thing is, when it's consistently an issue and you're consistently doing it and you don't, they don't make up the edge. They don't have to work if they don't want to, is my problem.
22: Okay, so your problem...
21: They spend all the money knowing that my husband's going to make up for it.
22: So it's entitlement that you have an issue with. My question is, you said it's okay one time. Has he continued to come back to you these other months and asked, and you've just gone along with it? Or have you said no, and he's done it anyway?
21: Oh, I've said no multiple times.
20: Okay. And $8,000 is a massive gap. Did something happen in their life? Did one of them lose a job? Or what's happened in the last 3 months where they've needed this money?
21: They both work.
20: Well, what's changed in 2026? Because you weren't doing this in 2025. So what changed three months ago? What happened in February that caused them to call you?
21: I think it's the fact that they just spend all their money.
22: Right, but
21: spend every bit of their money.
22: But what changed? Did you guys?
21: Nothing that I know of has happened.
22: Okay, how long have you guys been married?
21: 8 years.
22: And how long has the business been doing well?
21: Probably about 2 years.
22: Okay. Something, either they got wind of the fact that the business was doing well, something changed that suddenly this has become kind of just like a vending machine for them. But the good news is, to Rachel's point, that's neither here nor there. You get to stop this behavior, and either something's going on with your parents that your husband is not letting you know, that you're just unaware of, or it's just as simple as saying, I don't want to do this anymore. And you setting up that boundary with your husband of saying, I've said no to this. I've said no to this on multiple occasions. You've continued to do this anyway. You're completely disrespecting me, and I'm not going to have that. Right. So that conversation needs to happen immediately. Otherwise, it's going to be you guys against each other.
20: Because at this point, that's a marriage issue, Samantha, between you and your husband, that he doesn't listen to you, that he doesn't respect what you're talking about, and that there's no, it doesn't sound like there's a back and forth. Because I'm not saying every husband has to be like, okay, whatever, to his wife, do whatever you want. And same with the wife, that she doesn't need to look at her husband and be like, whatever you want. No, there could be some back and forth here, but it's the stonewalled, no, I'm just going to do this with our money and the action of it without any level of your buy-in because, it's $8,000 a month happening. And the problem is that he needs to understand is that throwing money at a situation that isn't changing, to your point, is not helping them. It's not because this will continue to be a pattern for the rest of their lives if they had anything to do with it, is what it sounds like. It's one thing. And again, I'm not against helping family, right? Like if they had a medical issue or there was a job loss and you could financially fill in the gap and you wanted to, that's great.
21: There's been no job loss.
22: How old are they?
21: In fact, it's 50s, mid-50s.
22: Yeah, that's crazy. Okay. And they have jobs, you said. So if I'm you, I'm sitting down with my husband tonight. And I'm saying, here's my
21: thing is, I'm a stay-at-home mom, so I stay with our children.
22: Uh-huh.
21: So my husband is the only person that brings in the money.
20: Doesn't matter, Samantha. It's your household. You're both married. Right. You both
21: are. That's what I'm saying.
20: He hold that
21: I'm
20: over
21: tired
20: you?
21: No.
20: Okay, good.
21: We have agreed, you know, that we've done it too many times recently. But I feel like it's going to happen again whenever they're just going to keep on and asking him. And I feel like it's just going to continue to go on even after we talked about it and said no.
22: And that's my question. I wanted to know why when we pushed you on that, why you brought up the fact that you're a stay-at-home mom. I want to understand that a little bit more. Do you feel like you don't have the right to say, or do you feel like he has the right to make the choice?
21: He doesn't. He pretty much asked me because I pretty much... He includes me on everything except for this.
22: Okay.
21: But I don't feel like, I don't want to say I'm not included. Well,
22: it sounds like you're not.
21: It
22: sounds like he tells you what he's going to do. And that's the inclusion.
21: It's been behind my back. It's been behind my back the last two times.
20: Oh, he hasn't even told you when he's doing it. You just found out.
21: Right.
20: All right.
22: So
20: you
22: then
20: got
22: you're not included.
20: So you got a husband. No, Samantha, you have a breakdown in your marriage of communication, of trust, of any level of unity. And he's done this. He just eroded trust, right? Which, in my opinion, is even worse than being like, I'm going to do this and it's out in the open.
22: Absolutely.
20: It's the secrecy and it's the behind your back. So, Samantha, this is a marriage issue at this point. And I would raise some red flags, and you may feel like, oh, it may not be that big of a deal. Gosh, am I being too much? No, this is a big deal.
22: It's a very big deal.
20: He just spent $16,000 without you knowing. And so to me, that's a communication and marriage breakdown. And you guys may need to go pull in a marriage therapist, just to talk about not just the money portion again, but how we got here in our marriage, that he didn't feel the ability to come to you and or he didn't. And we need to tackle those issues.

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0: We have Sue in Grand Rapids up next. Hi, Sue. Welcome to the show.
1: Oh, thank you so much. I'm so excited.
0: Oh, I'm glad you called.
1: I have a question. We are trying really hard. Our daughter's in Grand Rapids. We're in Saginaw. I mean, we're like 2.5 hours away, and we wanted to move there. And prices for homes are high everywhere, but especially there. So we've got our home on the Ramsey plan. Our home is paid off. Our cars are paid off. We just have our monthly expenses. My husband has us debt-free in a miracle way because he just now retired at 67.
0: Amazing.
1: I've been on disability since 2000. I'm sorry?
0: Is it amazing?
1: I know. He's amazing. Well, my dad, when he passed away, helped a little bit because we got a little inheritance. But now we're going to buy there, God willing, and sell here after we've purchased over there. And we're not, I mean, you know, it's like when you don't know how much you're going to get for the one you're selling, which I know I'm 99.9% positive, we're not going to get as much for this one as we are over there. If we took our house here, mm-hmm. over there, it would be about three times as much.
0: Sure.
1: So the question is, we just got outbid again last night. Financially, maybe not, but they wanted us, the other buyers were willing to skip the inspection.
0: Mm-hmm.
1: And we overbid what they were asking for, but I'm sure these people did too. And they had a cash offer.
0: Yep.
1: So, yeah, I mean, if we sold ours right now and if we got what we want for it, you know, we'd be doing cash offer too.
2: Sure. What's the difference in the numbers? What are you selling for versus what you want to buy for?
1: Exactly. And it's, yeah, we want to buy low and sell high in a perfect
2: world.
1: Yes, but
2: tell us numbers. Tell us what you want to buy tell us the current property that you have, what you want to sell it for, and then what you think you want to buy for.
1: What we have now, I'm in a perfect world. Well, in the perfect world, we get it done. But in a reasonable world, we get $275.
2: Okay.
1: Maybe 250, but I'm hoping for 275.
0: Perfect.
1: And the ones there we've been looking for, I mean, obviously you want to go 250 and have more for moving costs and things. But what we've been looking at is between 260 and 320. Mm-hmm. And this one we were bidding like 20, let's see, 290, 300. We were bidding like 30,000 more than they were asking.
2: But there was a contingency on it, right? Contingent on sale of your home? Or no?
1: No.
0: Okay.
1: Oh, no, we can't even do that now because, I mean, we just can't. There's nothing available like that.
0: Sue, I think you just need some patience. I think you're frustrated. I think you have had your hopes up. You want to be close to the grandbabies, and you guys are ready to pull the trigger. You're ready to make the move. And one or two deals have slipped out under, and you're just getting frustrated. So I would tell you, just breathe. Have some patience.
1: Yeah.
0: You are entering into a good market. It's actually more of a buyer's market right now than a seller's. The fact you're getting outbid, I know happens, but that is happening less and less. If anything, some houses are actually up for negotiation.
2: Yeah, that's right.
0: And we see, we have a real estate dashboard that you could even kind of check out, but it's great because it does show not only like the mortgage rates and everything happening, but how many days on the market and all of it. But there's something about having the patience in this, because if you don't and you feel a little desperate, you might do something, which I'm glad you didn't, something stupid of like waive the inspection, right? And then you go buy a house, sight unseen almost, and no inspection, and you guys get into it and it becomes horrible. So I really do believe the deal is going to come for you. I really do. I think you guys have been wise with your money. You have showed patience in the past and what you guys have done to build up, I mean, paying off a home and everything. So what you could do just to take the urgency down, if you wanted, just an idea, go ahead and sell your home and go rent somewhere for a year over close to them and just know it's short term. And then actually
1: my
0: take your time.
1: Said, he said, we're not going to move twice. So I get that.
0: Yeah. Okay. Well, then you guys just need to have a little bit of patience because you know what you want. There are houses, I'm sure, for what you're looking for in that area. And actually, in the Midwest area, the average list price is $309,300 right now. So
1: right,
0: you guys are, right where you are, which is perfect. So there should be some great options. Mm-hmm. And maybe it's a little bit of a different neighborhood than you were thinking originally, or 10 minutes one way than what you wanted, or I don't know. But Grand Rapids, I promise you, there will be homes that you're going to be able to buy.
1: Oh, well,
0: but I would.
1: So May should be a better month.
0: Do what?
1: So May should be a better month, you're thinking?
0: Well, just from a real estate perspective, things are moving more. They move more spring and summer, real estate-wise. Yeah, just overall.
1: Okay,
0: so I would say keep your eyes open. And so I would just say patience. I think you guys, you're in a good spot. You're fine. Just stay within your budget. Offer what you can. And if the deal doesn't happen, move on to the next. There's no perfect home. But you're fun, though. I appreciate you as a grandma. So good. All right, let's head to Heidi in Knoxville, Tennessee. Hi, Heidi. Welcome to the show.
3: Hey, guys. Hope you're having a fun show today.
0: Yes, we are. Thanks for calling in. How can we help?
3: Hey, so I'm hoping you can help me settle a dispute between me and my 19-year-old son.
0: Oh, we love a debate.
3: So we had recently mentioned to him about possibly getting a credit card now that he's an adult. And he's been a Ramsey listener for a while, and he said, no, I don't want any part of that. And so we started kind of having a fun spar back and forth, and he's like, guys, you use a credit card. You should get rid of your credit card, too.
0: Hilarious.
2: Smart guy.
0: Hilarious. I love it.
2: So what do you want us to say? You want us to tell him that you're right?
3: No.
2: Okay, good.
3: He challenged me to call you guys because I was like, look, we pay off every month. We have a budget that we follow. If there's not enough money for something, we don't spend it. I don't understand what the big deal is. And I've listened to the show for a couple weeks now trying to figure it out, and I must be missing something.
0: Why do you think you need one? Or why does he need one? Because you just advised him to get one.
3: I think it was mainly because I just thought, well, in case something happens, he doesn't have a lot of money. We don't want to have to spot the money. So.
2: What if he did save up an emergency fund? Would you feel differently?
3: Yeah, if I knew you had that in place, that would be fine. I was more just confused why he thought that we shouldn't have one, even though we don't use it per se as a credit card.
2: Do you have an emergency fund?
3: Yes.
2: How much? How many months of expenses?
3: We have 3 months of expenses in the emergency fund and then another 2.5 months just in our regular savings account.
2: Excellent. So so it's fair to say that if emergencies came, you would have the money to cash flow it.
3: Yes, that's true.
2: So, yeah. I mean.
0: Yeah, so a credit card, honestly, Heidi, the way we look at it is not only is there data to back up that you end up spending up to 13% more when you're using someone else's money. And that's what you're doing, even though you quote unquote pay it off every month. But subconsciously, you don't realize it, but you are spending more. If you were just spending your money, how do you, with a debit card, I guarantee you would be spending less. So not only that, but also what we find over and over again is life happens. And when a credit card is your backup plan, you fall right into the cycle that they suck you into of credit card debt. And people call in our show all the time and they got $10,000, $15,000 in credit card debt. Well, we've been trying to pay it off. You know, we try to pay it off every month, but then this happened and this happened. We didn't have enough money. 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
3: A new peace proposal from Iran. I'm Kathleen Maloney, Fox News. Iran has offered a new 14-point peace plan to end fighting with the U.S. Fox's Alex Hogan is in Doral, Florida with the latest.
4: President Trump is here today in Doral, Florida, where he is attending the final day of the Cadillac Championship at his golf club. But meantime, Iran released a statement saying that U.S. negotiators have responded to its latest proposal. But this is what the president had to say about Iran's latest proposal last night.
5: I'm looking at it up here. Yeah. I'll let you know about it later. They told me about the concept of the deal. They're going to give me the exact wording.
4: Later on Truth Social, the president added that he didn't have high hopes for the proposal, writing this in part. I cannot imagine that it would be acceptable in that they have not yet paid a big enough price for what they have done to humanity and the world over the last 47 years.
3: Meanwhile, a cargo ship near the Strait of Hormuz says it was attacked by several small boats. Iran has resumed blocking traffic through the Strait of Hormuz. U.S. Transportation Secretary Sean Duffy is taking a different stand on the reason given by Spirit Airlines for shutting down. Here's Fox's Gunal Scott.
6: Dave Davis, president and CEO of Spirit Airlines, said in his statement, even after reaching a restructuring deal in March that could have kept the low-cost airline flying, it was ultimately the, quote, sudden and sustained rise in fuel prices that led to Spirit's wind down. But on ABC's This Week, Secretary Duffy pointed to Spirit's two bankruptcy filings.
7: They were bleeding money, and so this was in the works for some time. They were going to have to liquidate.
6: Efforts are underway to refund customers for tickets already purchased. Flights began under the Spirit name in 1993. Gernal Scott, Fox News.
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3: Two U.S. service members are missing after taking part in multinational military exercises in southwestern Morocco. U.S. Africa Command says American, Moroccan, and allied forces are conducting a search and rescue operation while investigators work to determine what happened. The troops were participating in African Lion, the largest annual U.S.-led military exercise in Africa, involving more than 7,000 personnel from over 30 nations. The New York City Police Department has released the body cam video video from two officers who confronted a man wielding a machete at Grand Central Terminal last month. Fox's C.B. Cotton with details.
11: Detective Ryan Guffrey and Detective Anthony Mineta spotted suspect Anthony Griffin. Detective Mineta tells Griffin at least seven times to drop the weapon. The suspect appears to ignore those commands, still holding the machete and lifting it above his shoulder. He runs from the stairs back down to the subway platform, and officers follow. Once on the platform, the suspect challenges the officers to shoot him. Detective Guffrey responds, trying to de-escalate the situation, but Griffin does not drop the weapon. Instead, he calls himself Lucifer before he moves closer to the officer and is then shot twice.
3: The suspect was later pronounced dead at the hospital. The Senate is expected to hold a confirmation vote for Federal Reserve Chair nominee Kevin Warsh next week. It comes as current Fed Chair Jerome Powell says he plans to stay on the Board of Governors after he steps down as chair. Treasury Secretary Scott Bessin telling Fox's Sunday Morning Futures.
12: I think that it would be inappropriate to overshadow. You know, I wouldn't call this a shadow chair. I'd call it an overshadow chair.
3: Powell claims the Trump administration legal actions have put the independence of the Federal Reserve at risk, and he says that's why he decided to stay on the board. I'm Kathleen Maloney. This is Fox News.
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16: So in the Fairwinds Credit Union studio, I am Rachel Cruz hosting this hour with my good friend and Ramsey personality, Jay Warshaw. And we're hanging out, taking your calls, having a good time. So if you have a question, call us at 888-825-5225. All right, let's go to Christy in Baltimore. Hi, Christy. Welcome to the show.
17: Hi, Rachel. Hi, Jade. How are you doing?
16: We're doing great. How can we help?
17: Okay, so we started a small business, my husband and I, about 1 year ago, and it is a faith-based business. I make candles, and obviously we are in the red. We filed our taxes for last year, and we were in the red about $7,000
16: to $8,000. Oh, wow.
17: Which of course comes out of our, you know, income. So we've been having a little debate about whether we should, you know, part of this business that I wanted to start was, you know, to give back to God and to our church. So even though we're in the red, I want to still give money to our church out of our revenue, not necessarily our profit.
16: Okay.
17: And so yeah.
16: And by give money, do you mean like a tithe for your family, or you're doing this as a donation of what you make to go back to the church? Just that's part of your business model.
17: Right, as part of our business model, because okay. We do tie to our church already
16: okay.
17: on a weekly basis. So this would be above that, but coming out of the business.
16: Are you guys able to absorb losing $78,000?
17: Well, it's $7,000 to $8,000, not
16: $78,000. Oh my gosh, I thought you said $78,000, and I was about to say, Christy, we got to re-examine some stuff.
17: Yeah, we got a real problem.
16: Oh my gosh, that helps a little bit. Okay, that helps a little bit.
17: Yeah.
16: Well, then my question is, can you absorb, I mean, let's say you give the church $2,000. So that means if you're already in the whole $8,000, that would cause you to be in the whole $10,000 at that point. Mm-hmm. Can y'all absorb $10,000 right. loss for a hobby that you love?
17: I think we can. And this is like another part of this piece. I want to quit my job, not for the business, but to focus on our family and, you know, be a stay-at-home mom. We have a 9-year-old. And really the only debt we have is our home. So we, you know, we don't have any credit card debt. We own our cars. Our student loans are paid off. I've been on Ramsey Solutions since like 2007.
16: And yeah, that's awesome.
17: My husband to it.
16: Okay, how much do you make a year in the job you have now?
17: Okay, so my bring home is about $54,000, so we would be losing that. And my husband's is like $95,000 bring home.
16: Okay, perfect. Have you guys done a budget on the $95,000, that if that is your new household budget, that you guys would be okay financially?
17: My husband has said that we will be.
16: Okay. Have you looked at the numbers?
17: So I have not. Okay, we're actually going to our financial planner today.
16: Oh, great. Okay, well, they may be able to answer some questions, too. Yeah, so I want you to be comfortable. I want you guys to do a mock budget and just say, okay, because there's two issues here. Candle business, candle ministry, we're going to call it, because you've lost money on it. And then stay-at-home mom. Okay, so stay-at-home mom. I would do a mock budget of what he brings home every month and look at your realistic expenses and just say, yeah, we can totally do this. And you might be able to, Chris. You guys have no debt.
14: Yeah.
16: You should be able to. So I would,
17: I think so too.
16: Yeah, make sure you feel good about that. And then the giving on the candle business.
14: Yeah, it sounds like right now that's all the candle business does is take whatever money there is and donate it, right? Because there's no profit.
17: A large bunch of our money actually goes to our 403Bs, our 401Ks, our IRAs, and our daughter's savings. So we save a lot. He wants to pay our house off in like 9 years and we're already in it for 6.
16: Mm-hmm.
17: So I think technically with our cash, like that, our reserve, like we have our 6 month savings and with our daughters, like we could pay it off next year. So, but then that would leave us with like nothing, right? No debt, but no emergency fund either. And it's like starting from scratch, but with no debt and my husband working and me not. So that's like, it's just this whole thing. Like what, it's a lot of possibilities we have.
14: Well, I wouldn't use your emergency funds to do this because you need that in case of an emergency.
17: Right.
14: So I would just, I don't think anything's on fire in terms of you feeling like you have to go at light speed to pay off the mortgage because you said,
17: thank you.
14: Oh, you're welcome.
17: I'm like, if I stop working, we can do it in 15, right? It doesn't have to be done in 9. Like, we could still manage to make that work and still be ahead of the game.
14: Don't get me wrong.
17: And he just has this thing in his head.
14: I'm right in the middle of you two. I like the idea of being very intentional about paying off the mortgage. And when I mean very intentional, I mean maybe not letting it go 15 years because the hope is that you can do it, you know,
16: in 11.
14: Yeah, right? 9 to 11.
17: Right.
14: But at the same point, I would not go to the extent of saying we're going to drain all of our emergency funds and, you know, stop investing in the 401k and stop. I would not do that because that's a drastic take that none of us here would ever suggest you to do. I think you do it as the baby steps teach it, which is during this season, you continue investing 15% and you continue with the kids, you know, college funds, and you continue then on top of that, putting extra towards your mortgage as you have it. And as the candle making business produces it, right?
16: The ministry.
17: Okay.
14: Yeah, the ministry. And so, but don't unplug those other things to make this happen, because if the research you've done on the budget is true, you should be able to live on the $95,000. And that includes doing the things that we've said. That includes you continuing to invest, continuing to put aside for college, and continuing to put extra on the mortgage. If you can't do those three things, then that means we need to reevaluate the budget and figure out where that money is and if it's truly possible like we thought it was.
17: Right. Okay. And so even with, you know, being in the red on the business, you think like we could still, I mean, it might not look like $2,000, but even if it's like $500 or $1,000, I just want to give something.
16: Would give above on the income that you actually make.
14: Yeah.
16: This is a hobby, Christy. That's kind of how you have to look at it. Like your husband plays golf and spends $8,000 a year on golf.
14: That's
16: like,
14: right.
16: That's kind of where it's at. So I feel like it would be bad accounting to continue to go in the red just for your good heart. It mathematically doesn't really make sense, right? And we're all about generosity and all of it, but God also gave us reason and logic that we have to plug our brains into, and that's not wrong. So if you guys want to be more generous on your actual income that you are making to your household, then absolutely, you guys can mm-hmm. decide to do that. You may have to cut things in order to make that happen. But no, I think continuing to go in the red for something feels irresponsible to mm-hmm. me.
14: I agree with that.
17: Okay.
16: But your heart is good. Thank you. So I want your heart, I want that to still be satisfied, right? The giving part of it is still beautiful and great. I would just look at it in a different bucket for it to make logical sense.
17: Okay. Yep. That makes sense.
16: Yeah. And logic is a gift from God too, you guys. Remember that. Like, yes. Like sometimes we go generosity and we can go high emotion with all of it, which is good too. But also God's given us reason and logic, and that's a good thing to plug in. And so from a logical perspective, as we do math,
14: yes,
16: that doesn't make sense to continue to give. But Christy, and I hope you get to stay home, Christy. And you guys have put yourself in a position where you get to make that decision, which is beautiful. Like, that's what we're talking about, you guys, to get your money under control so you have choices and options in life. And when you look up and you're like, hey, I want to be home for a season, you get to, because you did the hard work of getting out of debt.

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1: What's up, guys? 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
1: Up next, we have Jessica in Fort Wayne, Indiana. Hi, Jessica. Welcome to the show.
6: Hi. Thanks for letting me on.
1: Yes, absolutely. How can we help?
6: So I have a fairly new business. We've been open about 3 years and unfortunately had to get the big expense of replacing our entire roof and then also had some other structural things along with that. The estimate that we were originally given was about $75,000 for all of that, which we saved over time so as not to take out any more loans. We did, in that time, as they discovered more problems, approved for an additional $14,000 on top of that. But then we just received the final total, and there was an additional $25,000 beyond all of that that they had done without any documentation or consent. Like, they never mentioned to us that anything else was going to happen. And when I asked about it, they just said, well, little things added up over time. And so $25,000 is not a little thing. And obviously with us not taking out a loan and doing this all out of cash, that is even harder to you know, have all that set aside. They did offer to reduce that total by about 10,000, which would remain, or it would leave us with a remaining 15,000 overage beyond all of what we had approved. So my question is, do we just take that deal and kind of count it as the cost of doing business, or should we push back a bit more and say, you know, we didn't approve for this, you didn't ask our permission, and if you had asked, we wouldn't have given it because we don't have that money readily available.
7: Is the work already done?
6: I also don't want to be a jerk. The work's already done.
7: Oh,
6: and
7: boy.
6: It's beautiful work, and that's what makes it hard, is I don't want to be that business owner that then ends up getting a bad name because I'm fighting on paying for the work that was done, but they did the work without approval. So,
7: Change orders or anything. I mean, they just like...
6: No change orders, nothing. No verbal discussion of any of that.
7: Very bad.
6: Which is crazy because they are very reputable. We chose them knowing that they were the most expensive because we had a lot of trust in them and we really enjoyed all of our time until we got that final bill, and they just don't have a great explanation other than things add up.
8: And when you looked at the itemized bill, mm-hmm. you saw the money go towards certain things that you know were implemented?
6: Basically, that overage came in some of the extra structural work, and there wasn't like broken down, you know, this much for such and such materials of it. It was just for this portion of the work. That's where the overage was. But the guy said he looked over it thoroughly and he doesn't think that there are any mistakes. And I don't think that it's I don't think that they're scamming us or anything.
7: Right.
6: I think that they just truly...
7: It's just bad communication. And they went ahead and started making decisions on your behalf without you choosing to. So, I don't know if there's much you can... I don't think there's much you can do at this point.
6: That's kind of what I was afraid of.
8: I don't think so, because the work is done. And unless you're going to say... And unless you're going to make them go through and, like, itemize that and push on it and have the ability to speak into it from that viewpoint. Do you see what I'm saying?
6: I think...
8: But at the same point, I hate to tell you that because, to spend an extra $25,000 over what you thought, because you said first they added $14,000 and then they added another $25,000, but then they refunded $10,000. So you're $29,000 over what you thought?
6: It was basically $40,000 over the original estimate is where we ended up.
8: Okay. And then,
6: there were $14,000 of that we did approve. That they actually talked to us and said, okay, this is the change we need to make. Mm-hmm. We did, like, in the back, it had to be full thickness replaced.
8: Okay.
6: And so they talked about that. We approved to go that extra $14,000 beyond the $75,000.
8: So you approved that?
6: But then the final bill, was $114,000. And so that means, like, $25,000 of overage that we never talked about.
8: But then they came back and they said, we'll give you $10,000 back, right?
6: Yes, I said 10 back, so that leaves us with about 15,000 of the overage that wasn't approved. But
8: I mean,
6: if we need to make it happen, we can continue. Like, we cut our salaries back to try to do all of this in cash, and we can continue doing that.
8: I mean, I can tell you, I can, and Rachel, you're probably better suited for this, but anytime I've done a project in my house, it's always been a little bit more than
7: it's usually like over budget, over time. I mean, that's like kind of the classic.
8: It just always is. Yeah. And so we always plan for that. And maybe, that's just the way it is. Now, that's like projects, like renovations. But typically, if I'm having something serviced or replaced, what they tell you it is usually is what it is.
6: We were just kind of shocked by it.
8: And to the tune of 15,000 at this point, I feel like they were fair enough to say, okay, you approved the 14, and then they said, oh, we're sorry, we comped the 10 back. There's part of me that I don't know if I would keep. I mean, you could push on it a little bit more, but I just don't know how much you're going to get out of this.
7: Yeah, I mean, you could push and just say, hey, this is the amount we've agreed upon. We did not sign off on the change orders of... No, and again, they may have gotten in it and the structural stuff. But to your point, they may not be scamming you, but they're like, no, we have to do this. And so it's the communication aspect of it that's really frustrating, really, really frustrating. Mm-hmm. And you got a top of the line company, and I know those kind of companies, and they will have the best of the best of the best, and that's what you pay for.
8: Yep, that's right.
7: And you get what you pay for in a good way, but you also sometimes could be overpaying for something that you probably could have gone middle of the road and been as fine.
8: Yeah.
7: You know what I mean? But that's hard. So, Jessica, I'm sorry.
8: the teaching, I guess, would be when you do things like this, really
7: you
8: plan
7: have to be on
8: 15%.
7: Them. Yes, and you have to be on that communication with them. So, yeah, Jessica, I wish we had a better answer for you, but, oh, I'm sorry. All right, let's go to Hunter in Sioux Falls. Hi, Hunter. Welcome to the show.
9: Yes, thank you for having me.
7: Absolutely. How can we help?
9: Yes, so I am just starting the debt snowball, my wife and I, and I bumped into a financial planner, didn't get his name or who he worked for, but he recommended that I amend my W-4 so that my, sorry, I'm out of breath.
8: What are you doing over there?
9: I'm actually at work, and I was trying to stay busy while waiting to come on the line. So
7: No worries. So they said to adjust your W-4, your taxes, to what?
9: Because currently I have.

0: that is monthly, and just adjust it up or down. And the lines, I mean, I'd have to pull it up on my computer, but the line item is literally on there for you to change it and put in the withholding that you'd like it to be.
1: Yes.
0: So you can change it from what it was to what you'd now like it to be.
1: I mean, you could get close to $600 back, yeah. Hunter, a month, which is amazing.
0: And by the way, that's what we would tell anybody to do,
1: yes.
0: Who's getting a large refund, especially if you're on baby step two. That money, I mean, we say it on here all the time, Rachel, your income is your biggest wealth building tool. Mm-hmm. You need your income, especially if you have the target of trying to pay off debt, if you're trying to save money quickly, as much money that you can have in your pocket at your disposal to throw at that target. Gosh, yes, get your hands on that money.
1: Yep. So we are with your financial advisor, Hunter. So, yep, go in and do that. And we actually have a great blog on RamseySolutions.com all about taxes and adjustments and withholdings, all of that to get this right. So we'll put it in the show notes for all you guys watching on YouTube and listening on podcasts. But yeah, Jade, that's one of our, when you're starting baby step two, when you're starting to pay off your debt, there's a couple of go-tos that we've learned over the years to check. Insurance, check your insurance rates. You could be spending more than you need mm-hmm. to, so you can get some cash back. Be looking at your expenses and what you're spending every month. And one of them is your taxes.
0: Yes.
1: You know, put money back in your pocket so it's not sitting over in Washington all year. And then you get an $8,000 check that you can use. You could be using that to get ahead financially. So, yep, Hunter, make those adjustments and, get as close to zero as you can. And, and tax season doesn't have to be a big pendulum swing one way or the other.

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3: High pressure is going to result in a dry end of the weekend today with a sunny sky, a light breeze out of the north and northwest, and a high reaching the mid to upper 60s. And then overnight, clear and cold. Some frost can't be ruled out as the low falls into the mid to upper 30s. But then a warmer start to the week tomorrow. Expect sunshine, a high of 78. And for Tuesday, sunny and windy with an afternoon high near 77. Then a few showers and storms may pop up by Wednesday as the high reaches 79. I'm Jeff Marr from the Weather Channel.
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7: The team's looking good this season.
8: I think so. Man, I miss playing football. Ever since I turned 40, I just can't find that fire I used to have.
7: Think it could be lower testosterone?
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0: All right, let's head to Kansas City, and John is on the line. Hi, John. Welcome to the show.
1: Hi there. How are you? I had a I'm in a situation where last summer I received $175,000, just a lump sum. This summer I'll be receiving another $183,500, mm-hmm. and the next year from January on to the 12-month period, I'll get paid $130,000 over that 12-month period. So I was just curious. I've spent about $75,000 to $80,000 between taxes and other expenses from that payment I got last summer. Mm-hmm. So it was just, I had two main questions, and the first one was, how to invest some of the money that I have right now. I already have, I put $40,000 in a 401k and have money going into a Roth IRA and a life insurance policy. The question I had was, how could I invest that money? And also, would I be able to comfortably and feasibly afford a $50,000 vehicle?
0: Wow. Where's all this money coming from, John? Is it work, or is it a like a trust or something?
1: Athletics. Yeah, I'm in sport.
0: Oh, okay. Wow.
2: So good. It'll keep you coming. You'll keep earning like this?
1: I should have mentioned that. It will go down. It won't be as much. It will probably level out to be anywhere from 70 to 100,000 per year on average. After this pay.
2: Now, okay. Do you do anything else to earn money, or it's just that?
1: I do not. With the money I have or I'm receiving, I thought about mm-hmm. maybe a business or a house, or just brainstorming things.
0: Yeah. Okay, so I added up the numbers you gave, and if my math is correct, I could be off, but it's close to $500,000, $488,000. Mm-hmm. How much of that went to taxes, and like what's left of everything? Like, I know you have coming next year, you said.
1: Yep, and so I've only received so far the $175,000 last year, and I believe I've spent about $75,000 to $80,000 between expenses and taxes.
0: Okay, so you have about $100,000 of that.
1: Well, I should mention I put $40,000 into a 401k, so that's not necessarily liquid.
0: Oh, okay, gotcha.
2: And what about just your month to month expenses, like just your eating and your rent, and how are you paying for that?
1: That's through these payments for right now, and that's my monthly. It totals up to be about $2,000 to $2,500. Mm-hmm. And then the other thing I wanted to mention was I do want to like give some to charity. And, tithe. So that will be like about around 10% of all of this will go towards charity.
2: Okay. So I would do this like any other budget. I would sit down and I would, because you're getting this every single year. So for this year, you made $175,000 a year.
0: Is it guaranteed? Could you get hurt or something and that you won't get the 183 next year, or is it guaranteed?
1: So that 183 and a half will be actually in like the beginning of June this year. And that's guaranteed. Also, the next payment, the one in January, the $130,000 across 12 months that I will start receiving in January is guaranteed. And I could, it'll be up to discussion, but I could potentially even start receiving more money next year.
0: Okay.
1: And then even after that, it'll definitely
0: gotcha.
1: Start.
0: Cause the thing with payments and I feel like this, would be the same if someone is in sales, right? And they have a $200,000 commission coming in. Not to get ahead of herself and making sure that you actually have them. No, don't spend the money before it comes, right? So
1: sure,
0: don't go out
1: sure.
0: and buy a bunch of stuff and then wait for that money to hit. So you want to be cash flowing it well. So when Jade said, yes, setting up like a regular budget is exactly right. So you'll just know ahead of time, okay, in June, this big payment is coming in. So I need to know what I want to do with this. So yes, to answer your question, yes, you can totally afford a $50,000 car.
2: Yeah.
1: Okay. So
2: what about how are taxes being taken out? Are you responsible for that, or are they doing that? Because I don't want you to get hit with a massive tax bill.
0: Well, you said
2: after spending all this.
0: Yeah, because you said you paid $75,000 in taxes already, right?
1: Well, that was no, I didn't. I paid $20,000 up front in taxes, and we filed for a tax extension this year, so I just paid that up front. But I hired like a financial advisor, and he has a CPA that helps me with taxes and things like that.
0: Okay.
1: So I pretty much paid that to file my taxes.
2: Okay, so just overseeing that, mm-hmm. making sure that's done properly. And then, yeah, I'd go through and I'd budget it out and I'd try to make this feel a little bit more normal instead of feeling like I've got this, windfall of money and I can just do a bunch of stuff with it. I take it and I'd say, okay, if I'm not going to get money for the next 12 months, what is that every month? Is it around $15,000 or $16,000, and then plan it out like a normal budget, whatever your rent or mortgage is, whatever you're going to pay for. And then you can budget amounts every month. I'm putting aside this much for my car, or I'm putting this much aside for, you know, what have you, just a typical budget. So you feel the normalcy of that and the kind of like the nature of how that feels month to month versus kind of trying to make every decision, in one fell swoop.
0: Yes. Yeah.
2: Does that make sense?
0: Yeah.
2: I think you can.
1: Yeah.
2: I think you can afford the $50,000 car, but there's part of me. How long have you been earning like this? How long has this been going on?
1: This has been, so last summer was like the first big payment I received like that. And then, like I said, I'll get one in about 4 or 5 weeks, and that's beginning of June here. And then it will be, and then like I said, the next, in January, I'll start receiving that, but it'll kind of level out from there to like more of like a normal salary of like
2: okay,
1: 70 to 100 grand.
2: So if you take the 50,000 out of the 183, then yeah, you're just taking the 130 and you're budgeting your 12 months based off of that. And I would do it that way. There's part of me that would love, how old are you?
1: 24.
2: There's part, I'm just going to say this, and you don't have to do this. This is just me being your buddy. There's part of me that I would take this money now and budget it that way, and I would save up. I would teach myself to save up the $50,000 out of your budgeted money every single month and start exercising that muscle of delayed gratification, because there's something to that at a young age, and especially when you're receiving money in big clumps like this, resisting the urge to dump it all on big purchases right away. Does that make sense?
1: And yeah, I'm very like, and that's one reason I'm calling, is I'm pretty conscious about, I don't really buy luxury items for myself. This is kind of like the first thing I've been prompted to like really buy, like for myself, so to speak, that's like a luxury item. But my question on that is like, how would you go about kind of saving on the money I'm receiving? Is there like a way that, are you talking about investing in stocks or like having a business?
2: So we'll set you up with Every Dollar, which is the budgeting tool that we use. It's more than just a budget, and it's going to not only help you manage the money, but it's going to teach you our way of thinking and our guided plan here at Ramsey, which is the baby steps. So here we focus on doing a couple of things really well, but doing them in order and focusing on one at a time so you can actually achieve it. So you're a person, it doesn't sound like you have any debt, right? So that jumps you automatically to what we would call baby step three, which is making sure you always have, in your case, I'd have 6 months of expenses. We say 3 to 6 months. That's just parked in a high yield savings account. It's not invested. High yield savings account, it's liquid if you need to get to it, but it's also set aside from your normal spending money. And then from there, you do baby step four, which is you're investing 15% of your gross.
0: Which you've already started that, John. So well done. So yeah.
2: Just make sure it's 15%.
0: Yep.
2: And then no more, no less at this point. And then if you wanted to, you're a young guy, you don't have children yet, so you can skip baby step five for now. But then baby step six is if you have a house, you're thinking about paying off the house, or if you haven't, you can start putting a down payment for a house, that sort of thing. And then after that, after you've paid off your house, then you can start investing more. But that's kind of our guided plan on how we think about moving through building wealth and making progress with your money. So it sounds like you're doing a lot of those things. You just needed like the tune-up of it.
0: Yep, that's right.
1: Sure.
0: Yep. So
1: yeah, absolutely.
0: Yeah, and then you had the giving aspect to throw in there too. So and I think that that'll be an Every Dollar, and I would tell you, John, that when you give out of this, I probably would recommend having two or three places you give to, cuz sometimes if it's one big donation, and especially if it's a smaller nonprofit or something, and you end up being the one propping them up for a while, because this is not money that's going to be continual throughout the rest of your life. You know what I mean? Like, just be wise about the giving. But yeah, I think you can do it all.
1: So you just said give to a couple different companies, and what was the reason for that?
0: I would, because if you give this, if you give 18, 20, 30,000 to one, that's a huge windfall on them, and if they expect any level of that going forward, you don't want to be the largest donation, right? So just something to think about, because it's just going to be a lot of money at once. So,
1: perfect.
0: Yep. So, John, absolutely. I think you can be giving, invest 15% of your income. You can go enjoy some of it, and I think you can afford that car if you want it, and then be thinking about real estate too, and putting a big down payment on a home. I think at those buckets, it's a lot of buckets, but I think you can fill them over the next 12 months with all the work you've done. 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

0: 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All right, let's head to, is it Ia in Buffalo? Did I pronounce that correct?
1: It's Aya.
0: Aya, I'm sorry. Yes, well, thank you for calling, Aya. How can we help?
1: So I have a question. I am about to run into about maybe $2 million, a lump sum. Wow. But I have bad money management. I give away my money. I spend my money. I am currently right now living in poverty. I am a nurse in my town, so I have had tons of money. I go and buy high-end cars. I've bought houses, sold houses, given houses away, diamonds. I cashed out my 401k. About a couple years ago. I make really, really silly financial decisions. I've been Chapter 7 bankrupt 3 times.
2: How old are you?
1: 44.
2: Okay. And you ready to break that cycle? You know it exists.
1: Yes.
2: I'm ready to break the cycle.
1: And I am extremely fearful. Like, when I get this money, do I, like, go and pay cash for another house? Do I finance the house? I just don't know what to do. And I don't want to fall into my old pattern, thinking going out of town when people don't even know.
2: Have you identified the source of what that's coming from? Have you identified causes you to, because it sounds like you're a bit of a rescuer. It sounds like you come to people's rescue it sounds like you're a bit of an enabler. Have you identified why that is?
1: Yes.
2: And where that comes from?
1: I've always been into, shopping and things. My grandmother was very wealthy, so we shopped, we did well. My brother was murdered in 2013, and I started to pad my life emotionally with materialistic things. But I couldn't fill the void. So it just took me into overdrive. So, like, we're talking about me waking up at 6 o'clock in the morning and catching a flight to Texas just to eat, just to come back home that night. Like, things that you couldn't even think of.
2: Have you figured out how to remedy that in a healthier way, or how to kind of heal through that?
1: Well, I have a grandson now, so I think I've healed it. I think I've not healed the homicide, but I've navigated through it. So now I'm not as ditchy to go and spend money. In addition to, I'm hurt now. So all of this great lifestyle went down the drain. I can't work right now because I'm hurt. But this is where this $2 million is going to come from.
2: How long are you unable to work? Like, what's the status of that?
1: So I've been out of work already for about 18 months.
2: Oh, man.
0: And the $2 million, did you get hurt on the job and you're getting a settlement?
1: I did not get hurt on the job. I had a fall, but I am getting a settlement.
0: Okay.
1: For about almost $2 million.
0: Yeah.
1: So I need to refund my 401k. I need to buy another property. I need to buy a car. Like, I need things to do, but I also want to open up a business. I want to open up a home care business.
2: Okay. Let's pause. Because you're already starting to go back into that mindset, which is the moment I have money, I got to spend it on something. And that's not true. So I want to open up the conversation with a really basic principle that we teach here. And it's so basic that we teach it to kids, which is when you have money, there's 3 things you do with it. You give some, you save some, and you spend some. And you have to do all three. And you have to do them in the correct proportions. And if you can walk away with that little piece and filter everything through that, Aya, that's going to help you. because you've got to save some. And that's the part that's missing from your equation. Those three things. And then the second part, which I'll call it the second part, but it's probably the most important thing that needs to underpin all of this, which is you've got to decide, and I don't know what your relationship with debt has been, but you've got to decide, no matter what, I don't borrow money.
1: Mm-hmm. Okay.
0: At all.
2: Ever. I'm done.
0: Not for business, not for other people, not for cards. We don't borrow money. Say it. I don't borrow money.
1: I don't borrow money.
2: Ever.
0: Keep
2: it's over.
0: That, ever. Keep that so close to your heart. Keep that so close to your heart, okay?
2: Yeah.
0: Because this $2 million can change. This will change your life. This will set you up for a life without financial stress that you've been in. You know what I mean? In these cycles. And so so we'll tell you kind of what we would do. But first, I would also say, so Jade's big point. Did you hear? Give, save, spend, no debt. I'm going to tell you, you need to find someone. I don't know if it's someone, a good friend, a family member, someone in your church, but someone who is good with money. Someone who has built some wealth slowly over time. And you look at them and they're the kind of person that you're like, I trust them. How they live their life and the way they view money, but they've done well. I want them in my life. And I'm not kidding. Before you make any big purchase, I want you to call that person before you do anything.
2: Did anybody come to mind? Did anyone come to mind when she said that?
1: Yes, two people.
2: Okay. Yes.
0: And they need to know everything. I'm serious. The deep, I hate the word accountability because it feels so like I'm going to tell you yes or no. I don't know.
2: It's like a friend.
0: A true friend who can be your financial friend who's going to know all the numbers. That you need someone in your life that is with you in this. And not because you're not capable of doing it on your own. I think you can build that muscle and you can. But for anyone out there who's single and doing this stuff, and especially if you're coming into $2 million and you're so self-aware enough to know, like, I'm not great at this. Have someone who's good to bounce ideas off of, okay? Mm-hmm. So those are important. Now, what are we going to do with this $2 million? Let's talk real quick. What is your car situation? You threw out about a car. What are you currently driving, and do you have debt on it?
1: I'm not driving anything at the moment. I can't drive. I have
2: You can't
1: issues.
2: Drive.
1: I have to have surgery, so I can't drive.
0: Oh, because of your health. Okay.
2: How soon do you think it'll be until a car becomes part of your life again? And driving becomes part of your life again.
1: Probably about 8 or 9 months. Maybe about 8 months.
0: Okay. So let's just hold off on that.
2: What about other debt? Do you have debt that needs to be paid off? Do you have any debt?
1: Absolutely. Yes,
2: Tell us all of it.
1: I have probably about a $25,000 Navy Federal credit card that I need to pay off. Okay. You know, just Capital One's, Discover's, but everything is high limit. $20,000, $10,000, $30,000. Everything is high limit, and everything was maxed out.
2: Okay. So how many... If you had to calculate how much debt you have in credit cards, what's the total?
1: Right now, about $73,000.
2: Okay.
0: So we're going to cut those up tonight, Aiyah, okay? We're done with credit cards, okay? Because Aiyah is a person that doesn't borrow money. We don't go into debt, right?
1: I do not borrow money.
0: That's right. So that means no credit cards. Cut them up.
1: Okay.
0: Get your debit card out. That's what you're going to spend money on. That's on your debit card. No more credit cards. They've been horrible to you. You see what it's done?
1: Horrible to me.
0: Yes.
1: Three bankruptcies later.
0: Not a blessing. Not a blessing. Okay.
2: So now, what about the 401k? Was it a 401k loan or did you just take the early withdrawal? Like, what did you do?
1: No, I did an early withdrawal. I ran into like a little health issue then, so I was able to cash it out. Not too many penalties. And I lived off of it for a little while.
2: Okay. So that's not debt.
1: I did go back to work. But after that, I had my accident. And so now I've been out ever since.
2: Tell us more debt. Is there more besides the $73,000?
1: No. $73,000 should.
0: What's your housing situation?
1: I live somewhere where I don't love, so I'm absolutely.
0: But you own a home? Do you own a home?
1: No.
0: You're renting. Okay. We're going to take some of this money and we're going to buy a modest, not a $2 million, not a $2 million home, a modest home.
2: Yeah.
0: To get us started in an area that we like. Okay. So those would be some big purchases, but you need to go over those numbers with a friend. Please have someone in your life that's walking through this with you. And cut up the credit cards tonight. Let that be one of the posts in the ground for you.
3: 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I got some really exciting news. 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
5: Missing in Morocco, I'm Jim Ausman, Fox News. The U.S. military is searching for two service members in Morocco. That's after they went missing during training exercises. Fox's Stephanie Bennett now.
6: Officials have not yet said what unit or branch these missing Americans belong to. The United States Africa Command announced that the two U.S. servicemen went missing during an annual multinational military exercise called African Lion. Well, they say the incident remains under investigation and the search is ongoing, involving ground, air, and maritime resources. The service members were reported missing last night near the Cap Draw training area near the city of Tantan, close to the Atlantic Ocean. The terrain there is mountainous with cliffs, a mix of desert and plains, with temperatures in the mid-70s.
5: The missing service members were reportedly going on a hike before they disappeared. Another ship in the Strait of Hormuz is reportedly attacked as President Trump says he's reviewing a new Iranian proposal for peace. Fox's Brian Yenis in Tel Aviv.
7: The United Kingdom Maritime Operations says that a large cargo ship has been attacked by multiple small boats. That is what that ship is reporting. Keep in mind that Iran has attacked at least four vessels in the Strait of Hormuz using those fast boats since this war began. Meantime, a senior Iranian official tells Reuters that Iran is once again not willing to negotiate its nuclear program with the U.S. until after the war ends, and that Iran wants control of shipping in and out of the Strait of Hormuz under new governing rules like charging tolls.
5: Meantime, fighting continues between Ukraine and Russia. Ukraine launched a wave of strikes against Russian oil targets hitting a key port on the Baltic Sea and two tankers that were the Ukraine alleges were illegally used to transport Russian crude. 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
5: Thousands are without jobs, many more without flights. That after Spirit Airlines goes out of business after talks with the White House failed.
20: The Spirit shutdown is really kind of turning into this political blame game. You have Secretary Duffy blaming the Biden administration, while many Democrats are pointing to higher fuel prices with the war in Iran. But regardless, this is all causing a lot of inconvenience for thousands of Spirit flyers. Now, this comes after years of financial issues for Spirit, multiple bankruptcy filings. President Trump was trying to step in with a bailout, but that deal ended up failing. So many of the 17,000 people who work for Spirit were not necessarily surprised by the airline shutting down.
5: Fox's Madison Scarpino reporting there. At least one person is dead and three others injured in a mass shooting at a post-prom party in Indianapolis early this morning. Police were called to a rental house on the city's north side. Cops say that a dispute broke out among some of the attendees before the shooting. No information has been released about a motive and no arrests have been made. An investigation is underway after a major fire on a Florida college campus.
12: A laboratory building at the University of South Florida in St. Petersburg was destroyed late Saturday by a massive fire and could now be a total loss. The building was safely evacuated with no injuries reported. More than 60 units and about 200 firefighters responded to the scene and had the blaze largely extinguished after 3 hours by about 9 p.m. local time. The building in question is USF's Marine Science Laboratory and is over 80 years old. Paul Stevens, Fox News.
5: Well, The Devil Wears Prada 2 is looking good at the box office. It's the sequel featuring Meryl Streep. The movie topped the box office with $77 million in the U.S. and Canada and about $157 million internationally. I'm Jim Ausman, and this is Fox News.
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8: Luke Bryan headlining the iHeart Country Festival. Other stars in the lineup from the Moody Center in Austin, Texas include Shaboozy, Gretchen Wilson, Kane Brown, and Carly Pierce.
9: Monday through Sunday, I can turn a dance floor into a runway.
8: A busy weekend at movie theaters nationwide, The Devil Wears Prada 2, targeting a debut similar to the success of Michael. The long-awaited sequel hoping to top $75 million in North America and another $90 million internationally after the Michael Jackson musical biopic Michael hit $97 million in its debut. Netflix has reportedly reached a deal to start production on a prequel series for The Crown. The Daily Mail reporting the new show will cover the British royals from the death of Queen Victoria in 1901 to the start of the original series when the future Queen Elizabeth gets married in 1947. The final season of The Crown came out in 2023. Madonna is out with a new single with pop star Sabrina Carpenter. Bring Your Love is the lead single from Madonna's new album, Confessions 2. The Vogue-style dance track is the same one the duo sang together during Carpenter's headlining set at Coachella last month. Confessions 2 will be Madonna's follow-up to her 2005 hit album, Confessions on the Dance Floor. It's slated for release on July 3rd on Warner Records. That's entertainment. I'm Jennifer Polsoni.
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15: Apple's revenue is higher than expected. The tech giant released its quarterly earnings on Thursday and reported 17% revenue growth from the previous year, topping estimates. The revenue climb was despite the fact iPhone sales came up short for the second time in three quarters. Autonomous vacuums are booming. Monica Nelson has more.
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15: And Google will start adding AI to millions of vehicles. Gemini will now be standard instead of Google Assistant. GM says they'll be using Gemini in their cars and trucks, and Google is suggesting other automakers will follow. Tech Report. I'm Matt Mattinson.
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5: This was Monday night. A Delta plane was on the tarmac.
6: Okay, how long has it been delayed already? 3-4 hours, and now you're talking another hour. Get me to the gate. I want off, or I'll take myself off. Okay, here you go. Oh my God!
5: The passenger opens the cabin door. Fortunately, the emergency slide did not deploy, but that got a one-way ticket back to the gate and law enforcement. He's since facing federal charges now of interfering with a flight crew.
7: So he got his way and federal charges. He got back to the gate. Who can? This man is a hero.
8: He opens the door and you hear all the, oh my God. And he turned around and went, oh my God. And like mocked them all.
7: Sound, oh, that's what they, because it sounded like Peter Griffin on The Family Guy. Oh my God. Who cares?
9: That's funny.
7: We're on the ground.
9: Jeez.
7: You've been sitting here like sheep for 3 hours. They just told us it's going to be another hour. Let me back to the effing gate.
9: My only question is, why doesn't this happen more often, and why don't we have more rights about this? I've been in that situation before with little kids. You're holding me hostage. Let me off this freaking plane. It's ridiculous.
7: Yeah.
9: And it's all to satisfy various box checking of, well, we officially left the gate on time because we pulled away from the gate. So that goes in as a statistic, as an on-time flight. If we go back, it will be a late flight, and we don't want that statistic. So we're going to make you sit here in a hot plane, can't use a bathroom, rather than pull up to the gate, let you get off and walk around, you know, an airport full of bars and restaurants and be comfortable. I freaking hate that.
7: Yeah.
9: Can't believe we don't have more rights around that that have been forced. Who has been to an Erewhon grocery store? Have you ever been, Katie?
8: A what?
9: Erewhon grocery store in no. L.A.? If you've been, you know. It's not one of those.
7: Oh, I don't think you brought this up before.
9: Yeah. It's nowhere spelled backwards, kind of.
8: Oh, okay. It's like hoity-toity, right?
9: Oh, it is.
8: Yeah.
9: The most unbelievable. There's, I think, 12 locations, but the most popular ones are like at the Grove. And you're more likely to see celebrities there than practically anywhere in Los Angeles. But it is unreal. If you're ever in Los Angeles as, you know, like on a trip, go to an Erewhon grocery store. I mean, it's worth it as like a side venture just to see. It's insane. They got 50 different kinds of bespoke peanut butter. I mean, it blows your mind.
8: I'm on their website right now. They have roasted almond butter for a mere $21.
9: Oh, it's expensive. Yeah.
7: Katie, we don't want poor people like yourself in the store. No,
9: it's really cool. It's fun. It's nice. And but I was reading this article in the California Post. The New York Post now has a California version about it. L.A. singles are flocking to Lux West Coast grocer Erewhon to get dates. It's better than the apps, say young people. I feel like this is a completely contrived story, that it's not any different now than it was a month ago or a year ago. But I've never quite understood, and I am a single guy, the people who say, oh, yeah, great place to meet people is the grocery store. What's your opening line to someone who's shopping for their groceries that doesn't annoy the hell out of them?
7: I tell you what the opening line is. You've noticed I'm really attractive, so it doesn't matter what my opening line is. That's what it is.
9: It's pretty much
7: if you're like
9: to be,
7: a
9: right?
7: super stud, you can say, I don't know how to tell when these are ripe, or gosh, these are expensive, or hi. It doesn't matter because you're really good looking.
9: Right. That's what I assumed it's got to be. Because other than that, I got to think that most of the time, not men, because men are a different beast, but most women would be highly annoyed to be hit on at the grocery store.
7: Katie, unless you're really good looking.
9: Katie, you're a woman.
8: No, that would just irritate me.
9: Yeah.
8: To be honest, yeah.
9: Irritate the hell out of you. You're there, you're after work, you're trying to grab some things, you gotta make dinner, whatever. Get out of here, you creep.
7: How about nice melons or show me your hams.
8: Might work.
9: People might are work. Sensuous. Vegetables doesn't. Are sensual. That's from Animal House.
7: Boy, Michael you have firm looking hams.
8: Have you tried it? Yeah, usually when I'm in the grocery store, I'm irritated because I've been stuck behind someone who's on their phone just standing right in the middle of the aisle with their cart. So then trying to talk to me after that is just don't.
9: Oh, my wow. God. Oh, my God. That reminds me the other day. I've got a local grocery store. I won't mention the name of it because I love it. But the customer service is fantastic there. I ran into my first grumpy employee ever who is a jerk. Hmm. And I didn't know if I should say anything to management or not. Do I want to be that person or not? This place is known for their employees being so friendly. I want to say, I've been coming here for damn near 30 years. Ran into the first unpleasant employee I've ever run into. Just thought you might want to know. Does that make me a bad person? Or maybe he was having an off day?
8: That's where I'm going. I would say if you go in there and he does it again, then maybe say something. He could have just been having a bad day.
9: Could have been.
7: Yeah, I would tend to be merciful and think that'll work itself out. But I don't know.
9: If I'm the employer, I want to know that.
8: Yeah. Or drive your car out of him while he's doing a cart run in the parking lot.
9: Yeah. Yeah, you're right. I should have waited in the car until he got off work. Lord. That's the way to handle it.
7: What's the matter with you, lady?
0: Jack Armstrong and Joe Getty.
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9: You've just stumbled upon the best weekend talk show in America, and it is fantastic. 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
7: All of the stories of significance that happened in the last week with none of the left-wing media spin, and we try to get to the heart of what really matters and what's just internet noise.
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20: The airline Emirates is reportedly developing first-class suites with private bathrooms. So if you've ever wanted to seat the reclines all the way, movies on demand, and your own bathroom, have you ever considered just staying home? That's right. The airline Emirates is reportedly developing first-class suites with private bathrooms, while Spirit has introduced an empty Gatorade bottle.
9: That's a good one.
7: That is pretty funny. Wow, your own bathroom on a plane. Oh, whatever it costs. Yes, please.
9: Speaking of the Emirates, yes, Katie?
7: What, Katie?
8: How much time are you planning on spending in there?
9: Yeah, right.
7: Just to avoid the horrors, if you need to.
8: All right.
9: Speaking of the Emirates, the UAE, one of the countries that voted against Iran being named to the nuclear treaty conference by the UN yesterday, and all the countries say, okay, so we'll get into that. Let's listen to a little of this. I'll fill in all the details.
21: May I take it that the conference wishes to approve these candidatures?
22: United States has this flag up.
21: I give the floor to the distinguished representative of the United States.
12: We ask that the record of today's proceedings reflect that the United States objected to Iran's nomination to the General Committee and that the United States dissociates itself from the consensus on this decision.
21: I now give the floor to the distinguished representative of Australia.
18: Australia agrees with those who have disassociated from any consensus on Iran's appointment to such a leadership role.
9: I wanted to hear the audio because I saw some of this yesterday. I mean, it's hilarious, the what George W. Bush once called meaningless debating societies. Here's a little more toward the end when they finally decide to allow Iran in.
21: I wish to give the floor to the distinguished representative of the United Arab Emirates.
22: The United Arab Emirates, therefore, formally and unequivocally disassociates itself from the election of Iran as vice president of this review conference. Thank you.
21: I understand that the conference can elect the vice presidents I have read out. The objections and reservations just expressed will be duly recorded in the records of the meeting. It is so decided.
9: Yeah, it is decided because the majority of countries said Iran could be on the committee. And I mean, just listen to that. Who believes in these organizations that have conversations like that to allow a country like Iran, who's been pursuing a nuclear weapon for decades, has lied at every turn, and everybody knows it lies at every turn, to be on some sort of committee to make decisions about this.
7: Has vowed death to a neighbor and death to the United States. As I'm fond of saying these days, what are we even doing here?
9: No.
7: What the hell was that meeting and that commission and that vice presidency that just went to Iraq? What are you even doing?
9: So, vice president, you're just basically members of the main committee of the whole thing, and disassociate is their term for voting against. But all these fancy, highfalutin terms and committees that are just crap. So, Iran was selected as one of the 34 vice presidents at the 11th review conference of the Nuclear Non-Proliferation Treaty. So, they have a special committee to deal with the, you know, expansion of nuclear powers in the world. And you allowed a country on there that is a death cult that has been trying to cheat their way to getting a nuclear weapon. I mean, that's what you're all there to stop.
7: It's beyond parody.
9: It really
7: is. It's just a horror.
21: It is so decided.
9: Iran was nominated by the Nine Aligned Movement, which represents 121 largely developing nations. So all of these pissant countries from around the world, there's enough of them to say, yeah, I think Iran ought to be on there so we can stand up against the, you know, the powerful of the world, the cool kids. The U.S. objected sharply, joined by the UAE, Australia, the U.K., France, and Germany. But obviously that's not enough to go against the other 122 countries. U.S. Assistant Secretary for Arms Control Christopher Yeah called the seating a farce and affront to the non-proliferation treaty in total, arguing Iran has demonstrated contempt for non-proliferation, a word I obviously have trouble with, so I could never be on the committee.
7: You've gotten through it twice, though. Well done, I say.
9: Iran's IAEA ambassador dismissed the objections as baseless and politically motivated, maintaining that Iran supports global nuclear disarmament.
21: It is so decided.
9: I mean, it's like it's a sitcom. That's really good. I like you playing that. It is so decided.
7: Yeah. Bam.
21: It is so decided.
9: So the representative from Iran stands up and says, this is just politics from the United States. We are committed to global nuclear disarmament. Hilarious.
7: That's it. We're closing the UN. We're pulling the plug. Everybody out. Out. You've got 2 hours to clean out your offices. Yeah, this has been so decided, you weasel.
9: Claude, using Opus 4.7, points out that Tehran's suspended cooperation with the IAEA and its inspectors withdrew early in July of 2025, not agreeing to the, you know, that Obama thing, that treaty that we put together. They wouldn't let the inspectors in because they're trying to get a nuclear weapon because they want to try to blow up a bunch of Jews or hold the rest of the world hostage. The opposite of what they just said. And we pretend like the words are true coming out of the mouths of liars. What? Like you said, what is going on here? What is happening? What is this?
7: What are we doing here? The UN is ridiculous. It is beyond a parody of itself. It's an insult to itself. It's an insult to the intelligence of everybody watching it.
9: It is. It's an, that is exactly right. That's what everybody should say. This is an insult to my intelligence, and sit back down.
7: Yeah.
9: Wow.
21: It is so decided.
7: You could absolutely make the argument that, you know, the UN doesn't have much power, but anybody that is that perverse shouldn't have any power whatsoever because they're capable of doing anything. It's like somebody who's hopelessly psychotic. Don't give them a hammer, not even like a little one for hanging pictures. It's just a bad idea. The UN is psychotic.
9: It is, and what is it with the crowd that reveres it?
7: They live in a dream world.
9: Or believes in it. And then when the UN says something bad about the United States, which is almost always under a Republican president, you know, it's treated like the word of God. Come down from on high. Oh, the UN doesn't like what we're doing. Look, we've angered the UN. Look at what they did yesterday, yeah. You morons.
7: Yeah, you know, it's a measure of the dishonesty or stupidity or something of the mainstream media that they hold twin attitudes. The one is they want radical change right now. They want to throw away all the precepts that have built this country because it'll be a utopia. And the idea of ending something that clearly doesn't work, like a government program or the UN or whatever, that's an anathema. Yes, we'll end the First Amendment, but we can't possibly end this useless welfare program. Please.
9: Boy, you and I do not have the personalities to be members of the UN, because you have to go there thinking, I'm going to do the very, very slow work of chipping away little by little over decades of trying to turn this giant oil tanker around and be calm about it. I couldn't do that. Every time something like this happened, what in the hell is going on here? This is insane. Why are we using all these fancy terms and having all these votes and letting countries with the corrupt countries with a GDP of $8 have a vote that counts the same as the United States? What the hell is happening here?
7: I wonder what Mike Waltz says about what he's doing there. If he's like a turning the ship of state around slowly guy, or if he's like, we got to have a UN ambassador. It pays pretty good. It's a cush gig. It's not like I'm going to go work at Walmart. So
1: President Trump considers a new Iran peace proposal. I'm Kathleen Maloney, Fox News. And the proposal apparently falls short of what he says is needed to end the conflict.
4: The president reportedly telling Israel's Khan News that he has reviewed this latest proposal from Iran and that he calls it reportedly unacceptable. It comes after last night he said he would review the proposal, but he didn't have high hopes, writing this on Truth Social, saying, quote, I cannot imagine that it would be acceptable in that they have not yet paid a big enough price for what they have done to humanity and the world over the last 47 years.
1: Fox's Alex Hogan. Travelers are still reeling after Spirit Airlines canceled all its flights and shut its doors Saturday.
6: This comes after years of financial issues for Spirit, multiple bankruptcy filings. President Trump was trying to step in with a bailout, but that deal failed. So many of the 17,000 people who worked for Spirit were not necessarily surprised by the airline shutting down.
23: We were very aware, like, of what was going on. So, but they also did elaborate that as well. Like, hey, guys, we're trying our best. And they kept us informed the entire way. So it wasn't just like we were blindsided completely.
6: And this morning, the Airlines for America president says that those Spirit Airlines planes will likely be repurposed. And he's crediting other airlines for stepping up to the plate, picking up some slack by doing things like capping ticket prices for Spirit customers, even reducing fares.
1: Fox's Madison Scarpino reporting at Hartsfield-Jackson Atlanta Airport. The defense team for the alleged White House Correspondents Association dinner shooting suspect had filed a motion asking a judge to take him off suicide watch. An emergency motions hearing was set for tomorrow, but they now confirm he has been taken off suicide watch and they're requesting a cancellation of the hearing. Allen's defense claimed he wasn't able to communicate with family or participate in his own defense. 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
1: Congress has, for the most part, funded the Department of Homeland Security, but its secretary said they're not fully back to normal. Here's Fox's Grinnell Scott.
5: DHS Secretary Mark Wayne Mullen said on Fox News Sunday his department can fulfill its core missions, but it will take time to be fully functional after a 76-day shutdown. Mullen said agencies suffered personnel losses in areas such as cybersecurity and infrastructure security.
10: CISA were down 1,100 people. TSA was down 8%, which typically we have about a 4.6% turnover there.
5: Other agencies, he said, were almost completely furloughed. Secretary Mullen put blame for the shutdown on Democrats, who say they'll continue to seek change in how ICE and its agents conduct enforcement. Grinnell Scott, Fox News.
1: A new mobile phone service is due to start Tuesday, and it does something unique, makes it impossible to watch porn on your phone. Fox's Roger Stern explains.
24: The porn filter offered by Radiant Mobile is hardwired into the system. It does not depend on an app and cannot be bypassed. The technology classifies websites into categories, including adult content, violence, gaming, and malware. And if that site falls into a blocked category, it simply won't load on the network. Critics warn that many websites don't fall neatly into one category, making the system subjective. Radiant Mobile is also offering optional filters that block material related to gender and trans issues. Roger Stern, Fox News.
1: Two U.S. service members are missing after taking part in multinational military exercises in southwestern Morocco. U.S. Africa Command says American, Moroccan, and allied forces are conducting a search and rescue operation. Meanwhile, investigators are working to determine exactly what happened. I'm Kathleen Maloney. This is Fox News.
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9: Not nearly as.
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9: You've just stumbled upon the best weekend talk show in America, and it is fantastic. We're Armstrong and Getty.
7: All of the stories of significance that happened in the last week with none of the left-wing media spin, and we try to get to the heart of what really matters and What's just internet noise?
9: 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Oh my gosh, you're going to love it.
7: Another crazy week. Now please enjoy the best weekend talk show in America.
8: And in his hotel room, authorities found more knives, ammunition, and rolls of duct and grip tape. They argue Allen planned extensively for this attack, checking the president's schedule online and watching live footage of the dinner before storming towards the ballroom. Still, the head of the Secret Service insists their security plan worked.
9: It worked by luck, which we're going to read from the latest from the prosecutors from the court case yesterday. But this shooter dude is the weirdest combination of very sane and completely nuts that I think I've ever heard of. Or if not nuts, just I don't even know what he is. But those pictures that came out yesterday of the selfies he took, completely as calm as could be. It's like he was taking selfies of he was just attending the dinner, going to the White House Correspondents' Dinner, can't wait to get down there, with a very calm kind of smile on his face. You know, I'm going to go down. I'll let you know how it was. Not that he was about to rush a bunch of men with guns. And like I said yesterday, if you did this 1,000 times, 999 times, you end up full of bullets.
7: Right.
9: How could you be that calm about you're just about to be torn apart by bullets? That's a nutso view of the world, yet all of his comments and writings are very sane and reasonable.
7: I think a couple of things. Number one, it's that same sort of childish lack of understanding what death is that leads, you know, school shooters to think, after I do this, people will know what made me mad and I'll be happy, not understanding that, no, you'll be nothing. You'll be gone. And secondly, it was pointed out that this guy's very much like the useless Luigi Mangione. Bright, well-educated, but kind of a failure, an underachiever, living with his parents, very online, and wanted to do something big to show that he wasn't a loser.
9: Yeah. I can't imagine being that calm about being shot to death, but I don't live in his head. This was interesting yesterday. So this is from courtroom testimony. Washington Post had a big piece about how that whole couple of minutes went down now that we have the details. According to a detailed accounting filed yesterday by federal prosecutors in the criminal case against the suspect, Cole Thomas Allen, the performance of the nation's preeminent protection agency was marred by inattentiveness and misfires, and is saved by, quote, extraordinary good fortune, and the gunman falling to the ground on his own. The defendant, armed with a 12-gauge shotgun, a 38-caliber pistol, two knives, four daggers, and enough ammunition to take dozens of lives, imagine trying to sprint with all that on you. He couldn't, turns out. Was apprehended by Secret Service officers mere feet away from the ballroom where his primary target was located, along with other members of the cabinet. Contradicting a prior claim by Acting Attorney General Blanche that officers had promptly tackled and detained Allen, prosecutors wrote that the 31-year-old tutor from Torrance simply fell to the ground after blowing past a team of agents just two open flights, short open flights, upstairs from the ballroom. And you've probably seen on CBS, they've been interviewing this woman for a couple of days now. She was there when he fell down. He fell, like, at her feet. She just happened to be standing there in the hallway. He just, like I said yesterday, we think we've all done this before, maybe when you're a kid or whatever. Like, you get to running too fast, and you can't keep up with yourself, and you go down.
7: Especially if you're carrying weight.
9: Yeah. It sounds like that's what happened. I can't imagine that if he hadn't stumbled, that he wouldn't have gone around that little corner, and then he's there, the open doors, that whole room. I'll read on from the Washington Post piece. They wrote that one officer fired at Allen five times but never hit him.
7: Hmm.
9: Such a gathering could have been targeted by foreign adversaries or others with far more experience, less regard for human life, and much greater firepower than Allen, experts said. And then they quote a couple of people with military experience. Most of my military friends are all saying the same thing. If you had a team of three or four gunmen, we would have absolutely gotten to Trump. If they had just come in a team of three or four who were coordinated and trained, we would have absolutely penetrated the ballroom and it would have been a full-on gunfight. It's hard to imagine that that's not true.
7: No, that rings very true. Yeah.
9: That's troubling. One thing, I heard somebody talking about security. I'd asked my brother about this. He did security in Iraq right after the war started. They usually have it like L's. And I don't know why you wouldn't have had the magnetometer turned to the side so that the line, you know, comes toward the direction he was running. But you got to turn and go through. So there's no way you could full on sprint through the thing. You'd have had to turn a corner to go through the thing and then another corner to go the rest of the line. I just think that would be normal procedure. I'm sure there's a reason why you don't, because I'm no expert in this. But that the straight line thing where you could just come flying down that hallway and go through there the way he did, there's got to be a better way.
7: It just stinks of lax security, lack of the perception of a threat. I'm struck by the fact that the prosecutors, because they need to show that this was a serious threat to the life of the president, are not going to accept the Secret Service's perhaps glossed over, somewhat shined up description of how they responded, et cetera. It strikes me that's the way our government's supposed to work, checks and balances. I can't, you know, independently say which is closer to the truth, but like I said, the prosecutor's description rings pretty true.
9: Well, at the end of the day, I suppose the reality is for everybody is that it's harder to stop an assassination than you think. I mean, like making sure it can't happen. But so we had this numbnuts get within a couple of feet. You had the numbnuts who just climbed up on the building there at the fairgrounds and just missed. You know, you got the guy at the golf course, and thank God somebody saw the rifle sticking out. But what if you end up with military-trained couple of dudes who know what they do or they're doing instead of numbnuts in these situations?
7: In those specific situations, the president would be dead.
9: That's what I think.
7: Overwhelmingly odd, likely.
9: Like, if you'd have had two guys in Butler, Pennsylvania, with one guy willing to fire off shots and draw all the attention, or something, create a distraction, whatever it is, and then the other guy, trained marksman, shoot Trump in the head. Or this one we just heard about, the, you know, a platoon of three guys who know what they're doing.
7: Well, given the fact that it was merely the fact that Trump turned to illustrate a point on a screen that kept a numbskull from killing him, well, yeah, clearly. I think it's to Trump's credit in a way that he does not cocoon himself. He plays golf. He goes to a large gathering where I don't know how they rate the security. You'd think it'd be like the Rainbow of Doom or what's the level of security at this event? 1 through 5. Yeah. 5 being, you know, complete lockdown.
9: Yeah, there's a name for that. I heard it the other day.
7: 2 or 3, the president doesn't go to it. Again, maybe it's to Trump's credit that he does those things, but I'm surprised.
9: Yeah, well, it's kind of what I was talking about the other day of Eisenhower's big concern that we would become Fortress America and just, you know, all our officials locked down like that, all everything locked down all the time. We could make everything incredibly safe, but it would take away a lot of freedom and a lot of access. So do you have any more on the shooter before I get to the analysis?
7: I do.
9: Okay, go ahead.
7: Yeah, well, the analysis of
9: where we are in America right now.
7: Oh, okay, great. Yeah. Doug Murray, wrote a piece, Douglas Murray. we're very close, so I call him Doug. He pointed out the other day that there are different kinds of revolutionaries. And some have a clear plan for how to reorganize society. It's usually stupid and wouldn't work. Some just want to watch the world burn, and others are just desperate for a cause. And that's what we've been talking about with these young online radicalized men who might have been like with the cause for a month and a half. They just knew they wanted to do something big and hurt somebody, and they were looking for the right hook. And he mentions a novel I've ever heard of, but about a young man who cares more about dying on a barricade than about what the barricade stands for. Mm. And Douglas Murray says today, many young people in the West are like that man. They're desperate to attach themselves to a cause, and they don't particularly care what the cause is. And after the atrocities of October 7th, a lot of people latched on to Hamas and Gaza, or it's been climate change or whatever. And whatever it is, they're willing to just overthrow the system because it's so damn important. And it changes like every 3 months.
9: So I was reading this piece in the Free Press from this woman, Caitlin Flanagan, who I thought I'd heard the name before. I guess Joe's quoted her before.
7: She's terrific. Yeah.
9: She now writes for the Free Press, and she had this piece, Pray for America. I was born in the era of assassinations, but when I saw the news of the shooting in Washington, I barely scrolled. That's how I know we've re-entered an era of political violence. Got to admit, my reaction also when I heard it was not the level it should have been, probably, or certainly not the level it would have been 5 years ago. She is, I don't know how, I guess I can figure it out. She was born in 63 because she was born within days of when President Kennedy was assassinated. So when she was a young girl, we went through the MLK Bobby Kennedy. Then she was at Berkeley when the Black Panthers were there, Patty Hearst, all that sort of stuff. She lived through that era of violence and bombings and all that different sort of stuff. Mm-hmm. And she writes, "That's when I realized that political violence is truly back, that an attempt to assassinate the American president was within the realm, not just of possibility, but of the unremarkable, and that we've once again crossed the river where we may not countenance violence of this kind, but we understand it as an aspect of the known world." That is absolutely right. It just feels like it's part of the deal now.
7: Yeah, and,
9: which it didn't feel that way very long ago.
7: The political left justifies it and explains it away, and that's accepted more and more in the mainstream. Radical chic, look it up.
9: And she ended with this. She talked a little bit about the media coverage and, you know, people doing their thing on the both sides of the media. She said, "This is America right now, where nothing seems real and where your sympathies are open to constant manipulation," which started like within moments of the shooting. I was watching MSNBC. "When I was a girl, the priest always asked for prayers for the United States, which seems silly to me, like asking for prayers for the moon or gravity. For the first time in my life, I've been doing what those priests instructed." Whoa.
7: Interesting.
9: Pray for the United States. Because, yeah, this is not going to end well, people.
11: Jack Armstrong and Joe Getty.
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5: It is a particular pleasure to be back in this wonderful building, the heart of your democracy. On this occasion, I cannot help noticing the readjustments to the East Wing, Mr. President. Following your visit to Windsor Castle last year, and I'm sorry to say that we British, of course, made our own small attempt at real estate redevelopment of the White House in 1814.
9: Boo! Never forget!
7: Flat room temperature water under the bridge. Bygones. The special relationship, etc.
9: You're going to let a king come to our country and joke about trying to burn down the White House.
7: Bugger about and find out, King Chuck. That's what I say.
9: Katie, I need
7: kings protesters right now?
9: That's
7: by the
9: a good
7: way.
9: Point.
7: You got a damn king in the White House. That's what you warned us about.
9: Katie, I need an age on King Charles. I'm guessing 78.
7: As hell.
9: 78 is what I'm going with. Maybe he's older than that. I don't know.
6: 77.
9: There you go.
6: Boy, he looks older than that.
9: He does.
6: Wow.
9: He could pass for 85.
7: Easy. Heavy rests the crown on the head of that fella or something, Shakespeare said.
9: So he gave a pretty good speech yesterday, and the Congress really enjoyed it. And I thought it was all very, very nice. And if you're going to try to show the world that we're still close, you got to have King Charles here, because their actual prime minister, the actual power of their politics, is a 13% approval rating in his own country. So nobody gives a crap what he thinks about anything. Here's a little montage of various things King Charles said yesterday.
5: This is a city which symbolizes a period in our shared history, or what Charles Dickens might have called a tale of two Georges.
9: Somebody hold up the applause sign.
7: Good one. I got it.
5: The first president, George Washington, and my five times great-grandfather, King George III. King George, as you know, never set foot in America. And please rest assured, ladies and gentlemen, I am not here as part of some cunning rearguard action.
7: that's funny.
9: Yeah, yeah, no, like but that's wild that the King George of the American Revolution 250 years ago this July is his great, great, great, great, great five times grandfather. That's just wild.
7: And it's indefensible.
9: Yes.
7: By that's, Enlightenment standards.
9: Yeah, that's why it's wild that that's possible today. Yes. That there would still be any line of succession like that anywhere on Earth.
7: God save the Queen, because tourists are money. Johnny Rotten, 1977.
9: That is something.
7: Yeah, I liked your screed earlier. And honestly, I appreciate the spirit of the visit, because we have been very close friends and incredibly close allies at extremely important times over the last, 100 years, especially 125 years. And sometimes you have rough patches with a friend, but it's helpful to be reminded, hey, we're old friends. Let's not do too much damage here. On the other hand, as you pointed out, our old friend is not our old friend anymore. We remember him when he was a friend and ally. Now he's, well, I'll let you take over.
9: Yeah, the media portraying it as an attempt to reestablish our close relationship as it's frayed because of Trump and how awful Trump is and this and that. I think it's more Great Britain coming. Great Britain's worried about the frayed relationship more than we are. They're incredibly weak. Great Britain is the weakest they've ever been, maybe ever, certainly in like 1,000 years, relative to other world powers. And they need us more than they've ever needed us. Ever. They can't have any sort of daylight between the United States and them. They're your old college friend who has come back, and you're like, hey, I haven't talked to you for years. And you talk about some old times, and you kind of laugh, and he makes some jokes. You remember the time and then he hits you. You know, if you could help me out, I really could use some money. I think that's what yesterday's.
7: Yeah, just $5,000 till the end of the month. Yeah.
9: I think that's what yesterday's visit was. Yeah. Remember, you kind of need to protect us because we don't really have a Navy anymore. So those jokes about King George, that was funny, huh?
7: Yeah. Yeah, I guarantee you they're like, even your mid-sized tuna companies have more impressive navies than the Brits, which is just shocking history.
9: I don't like the way Trump has talked about NATO necessarily all the time or our European friends, but they need us more than we need them by far. It's not even close in terms of a relationship, and I feel like mainstream media portrays it all the other way around.
7: And we have had a very, very toxically helicopter parenty relationship with Europe for a very long time, as we've talked about on many occasions. But yeah, we have allowed them to become the most worthless, lazy, lacking in character trust fund kid you can imagine. And like, you know, some

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14: 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A black man from the projects comes forward with information about the case.
16: He says the police are his friends.
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0: to prime suspect.
1: And then that's it. They turn on him.
0: The system is hungry for a conviction. Lee Harris is sentenced to 90 years.
2: I get 90 years for killing somebody I have never seen.
0: Behind bars, Lee finds an unlikely ally in his cellie, Robert. The pair are like chalk and cheese. There's no way their paths would ever cross on the outside. But as a fellow inmate, Robert sees through the lies and vows to do the unthinkable. Clear Lee's name.
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15: Here's something pretty disturbing I discovered while researching this podcast. This is what it actually says on the Los Angeles Police Department website. The site states that the Adult Missing Persons Unit investigates 3,200 cases a month, and 70% of those missing people are found or returned voluntarily within 2 or 3 days. It goes on to explain, and I quote here, since being a missing person is not a crime, police are given a very limited role while conducting these types of investigations. At the bottom of the webpage, it gets more disturbing. There's a section titled, What If They Never Returned? And here's the official police advice. In such situations, you may want to enlist the services of a private investigator to assist in your search. If you can't afford a PI, the police elaborate, quote, another option would be to contact the Salvation Army, which has a missing persons locator program. There is not a single sentence on the LAPD website that would lead a loved one of a missing person to have any faith that the police would properly investigate it. What the LAPD is basically saying is, if someone you love goes missing, don't overreact. They'll probably turn up, unless they don't, in which case you should get someone besides the police to look into it. All this is my way of saying, if the police took missing persons cases as seriously as they do, say, bank robberies, I wouldn't have had to do this podcast in the first place and end up chasing a violent criminal halfway around the country. I'm Neil Strauss, and you can hear the full story of To Live and Die in L.A.
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26: A few miles from the glass spires of Midtown Atlanta lies the South River Forest. In 2021 and 2022, the woods became a home to activists from all over the country.
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4: So I was reading up on the latest in robot dogs yesterday, and then started asking a couple of my favorite AI chatbots to give me more information. And so I think we've talked about in the past Sony's AIBO. How do you pronounce that? AIBO. Ibo?
5: I don't know.
4: It's their sort of pet version of a robot dog. I think we've talked about that in the past. It's several thousand dollars. I think I've seen them in the store in Vegas. Yeah, pretty sure I have.
5: That sounds like a drunken Vegas purchase.
6: Hey, honey, look at what I got.
4: and it's more pet related. It looks like a dog, and they've tried using them in nursing homes and that sort of thing to walk around and the patients see them, and with various levels of success, I guess.
5: Wow.
4: Katie, okay. Jump in whenever you want as a proud dog owner on the whole robot dog topic. But then
5: do they poop Bitcoin or what? How does that work?
4: Oh, geez. So then I was asking about the best ones, and there's one called the Unitree Go 2 that runs about $75,000 currently. Ooh. And that's the most high-tech robot dog out there. And what people are wondering, if they're going to combine the pet version of the robot dog that looks like a dog with the $75,000, it's more of a helper security thing. Doesn't look as much like a dog and all its technology. If you can combine them together, you'd really have something. So the one that's $75,000 does all kinds of amazing stuff. An autonomous inspection routes. It walks the same path daily, photographing gauges, thermal imaging equipment, detecting leaks, all the kinds of things it can just do walking around your property.
5: Am I running an oil field in this scenario?
4: Well, we could see if, like, you water your lawn. Your lawn watering system. If you got a leak out there or what, just anything. There's a hole in the fence. It could notice anything going on around your property and walk the route and walk your house and do all this sort of stuff. Yes, Katie?
7: Is this the same type of AI that caused that woman to go, what the F kind of
6: AIS is up in here?
4: That's a very good point. Very good point, Katie. That's what that
8: what
4: lady.
8: What the type of AI shit is?
4: That was a robot dog, right, in her apartment complex. It was probably this sort of thing. 3D site scanning and mapping with LIDAR, remote inspection and blah, blah, blah, blah. Can do security patrols. And here's what I thought was even more amazing. It can go upstairs and traverse rocky, uneven, self-rights if it falls over, avoids obstacles, has 5 stereo cameras in it. Maps itself, localizes itself within known spaces, knows where it is, detects and avoids people, objects, and drop-offs, returns to dock to recharge on its own. But it can open doors. Its arm can open lever doors and round doorknobs, pick up objects up to 11 pounds, turn valves and flip switches, drag things as heavy as 55 pounds.
5: Just out of curiosity, can that robot arm, I don't know, say grasp a knife in the middle of the night because it resents me? Just asking for a friend.
8: Well, what y'all got this robot dog in here for?
5: Right.
4: So it seems to me if you can combine the two, the one that looks like a dog and is kind of designed to wag its tail and be friendly,

0: with the, you know, it listens for sounds that, you know, like your regular dog does,
1: right?
0: And all that sort of stuff, and goes outside and patrols the fence and makes sure there's no holes or nothing has happened and blah, all these different things. That could be quite the little tool.
2: And I would imagine, like much security gear, it would be graded and priced depending on your needs. You know, if you're running some sort of high-dollar car showroom in the city, you'd buy a different dog than just an average homeowner.
0: Yeah, and maybe that would be a more functional use for it instead of your, quote, junkyard dog. You have one of these robot dogs that's patrolling the fence and everything, keeping an eye.
2: Although certainly part of the junkyard dog package is it'll bite the hell out of you, so...
0: True, this would have to be more like our Simply Safe commercials, I suppose, where it just, you know, alerts somebody of something.
2: Then or it shoots lasers out its eyes.
0: You might like this. So then I say to Claude or ChatGPT or whichever one I'm on, I said, does it shed? Wondering if it would pick up on the fact that obviously that is a joke. But it said, no, it's metal and plastic, no fur involved.
2: Mm. Thank you for that.
0: And unable to pick up on sarcasm, apparently, Claude. The only thing it leaves behind is the occasional oil drip if a hydraulic seal goes bad. And the faint smell of regret when you see the invoice, which is actually a pretty good joke.
2: That is pretty good.
0: $75,000 robot dog.
2: Huh.
3: Not they got the motherfucking robot dog I think in the motherfucking hood.
0: That's right.
2: Right. That is the situation. Well encapsulated, my dear.
0: You need to combine all these things. Well, for some people that are going to have like the romantic companion that does the robot dog thing, your romantic companion who you sit on the couch and watch a show with and then maybe have sex with, you weirdos, and then it goes outside and walks the perimeter while you're taking a shower to see if anybody's busted in or there's a leak in the water.
2: Perfect companion to me. So are you picturing some sort of transformer thing that goes from leggy buxom blonde down to golden retriever? And then what the hell?
0: I don't know what we'll end up with, but I'm sure we'll have something like that somewhere between the dog and the person that's doing laundry, inspecting the fence, just all these different things.
4: Jack Armstrong and Joe Getty.
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0: President Trump speaks out. Fox News, I'm Jamal Osman. Here's what's happening. President Trump is reportedly rejecting Iran's latest proposal to end the war. Fox's Brian Yenis in Tel Aviv.
1: According to Iranian state media, Iran's latest 14-point proposal to the U.S. calls for 30 days of talks to end the war, and then it includes a list of demands, calling for a withdrawal of U.S. troops, a lifting of the U.S. blockade of Iranian ports, lifting sanctions, releasing frozen assets, an end of the war between Israel and the Iranian-backed militant group Hezbollah in Lebanon, and a new post-war order where Iran is in charge of the Strait of Hormuz, free to charge tolls and deny Israeli and U.S. ships from entering. Now, the U.S. has said that Iranian control of the strait is completely unacceptable.
0: Meanwhile, President Trump has announced what he calls Project Freedom. It's an effort to reopen the Strait of Hormuz, and the president said it will happen starting Monday. He says countries around the world have been asking the U.S. to get their ships safely out of the strait. The U.S. military is searching for two service members in Morocco. That's after they went missing during training exercises. Fox's Stephanie Bennett now.
2: Officials have not yet said what unit or branch these missing Americans belong to. The United States Africa Command announced that the two U.S. servicemen went missing during an annual multinational military exercise called African Lion. Well, they say the incident remains under investigation and the search is ongoing, involving ground, air, and maritime resources. The service members were reported missing last night near the Cap Draw training area near the city of Tantan, close to the Atlantic Ocean. The terrain there is mountainous with cliffs, a mix of desert and plains, with temperatures in the mid-70s.
0: The missing service members were reportedly going on a hike before they disappeared. 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
0: Fighting continues between Ukraine and Russia. Ukraine launched a wave of strikes against Russian oil targets, hitting a key port on the Baltic Sea. That also includes hitting two tankers that Ukraine alleges were illegally used to transport Russian crude oil. Thousands are without jobs, many more without flights. That after Spirit Airlines goes out of business after talks with the White House failed.
7: The Spirit shutdown is really kind of turning into this political blame game. You have Secretary Duffy blaming the Biden administration, while many Democrats are pointing to higher fuel prices with the war in Iran. But regardless, this is all causing a lot of inconvenience for thousands of Spirit flyers. Now, this comes after years of financial issues for Spirit, multiple bankruptcy filings. President Trump was trying to step in with a bailout, but that deal ended up failing. So many of the 17,000 people who work for Spirit were not necessarily surprised by the airline shutting down.
0: Fox's Madison Scarpino reporting. Supreme Court Justice Neil Gorsuch has co-authored a new children's book. He joined Fox News Sunday to talk about the high court.
8: America is about voicing your different points of view. And I don't expect to persuade my colleagues in every case. I know we're going to disagree. I'm an originalist. And Justice Breyer and Justice Sotomayor, they're not originalists. I love them, okay? And we have a good time together disagreeing.
0: The new book hits shelves Tuesday. That is ahead of the 250th anniversary of the signing of the Declaration of Independence. The World Health Organization says a suspected virus outbreak on a cruise ship has killed three people and sickened at least three others. The virus is a disease transmitted by mice or other rodents, and there's no treatment for it. South African media reports said the outbreak happened on a cruise ship while it was sailing from Argentina to the coast of West Africa. I'm Jim Osman, and this is Fox News.
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14: 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Senator, we've got a lot to talk about, including the Supreme Court on Wednesday. In a pretty significant ruling, 6-3, it made liberals' heads explode. The Louisiana 2024 congressional map, it was redrawn to create a second majority black district, constituted an illegal racial gerrymander. That is what they've decided. And of course, the left is furious right now over this, saying that this is racism run amok. The Supreme Court's illegitimate. I guess we should now pack the court again as soon as they get back in power, right? Because that's what they're planning on doing anyway.
15: Well, the Supreme Court's decision this week outlawing racial gerrymandering was a landmark decision. It was incredibly important. For decades, there has been a practice of drawing congressional districts based on race, deliberately segregating people based on whether they're African-American or white or Hispanic, and putting them into districts segregated based on race. The Constitution prohibits discrimination based on race, and the Supreme Court today, in a landmark decision, said this racial gerrymandering has to stop. As you noted, the Democrats are losing their mind over this because theirs is a party that is built on racial discrimination, and indeed, the fact that they are competitive, they are close to having a majority in the House of Representatives, is driven in a big part by their blatant gerrymandering, both political gerrymandering and racial gerrymandering. We're going to break down what that decision means, what precisely the court held, and why it was correct. We're also going to talk about an amazing thing that happened this week in Maine. The incumbent Democrat governor of Maine, Janet Mills, was running for Senate, and she dropped out. She dropped out because in today's Democrat Party, she was not nearly crazy enough to win a primary. Instead, the Democrats want a self-declared communist with a Nazi tattoo. That is now the beating heart of the Democrat Party. We're going to talk about that and what that means for the country. And finally, we're going to talk about DEI programs run amok in homeless services. And Portland, Oregon, giving special priority if you happen to be LGBT. If you're a minority, you get better
14: homeless services. Yeah.
15: You know, if you're just some poor white schlub who's starving and out on the street, you rank last in the left's hierarchy of who deserves care. We're going to give you the facts and bring the receipts on that one as well.
14: It's like a PSA. If you're homeless, tell them you're the opposite sex of what you are. You'll get fed really well and get some great benefits in liberal cities. It's truly incredible.
15: Ben, how is that not a joke? Like what you just said
14: Is
15: actually accurate. And it's so insane that a normal, rational person listening to it must be saying, that makes no sense. That's the reality we're living in.
14: And we're going to break it down. It's an amazing story. Want to also talk to you about an awesome company. 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All right, so let's get back to this Louisiana ruling. You've got a lot to say on this, and you broke it down a little bit in the intro there, but I want people to understand the core of this case, how it got all the way to the Supreme Court. So can you kind of give it just a synopsis of what got us there so quickly?
15: So I can, but let me step back for a minute. Let me give a little broader context. So 2 decades ago, in 2003, I started as the Solicitor General of Texas, which is the chief lawyer for the state in front of the U.S. Supreme Court. 2003 was the first time Republicans had won a majority in the House of Representatives in decades. And so we now had a majority in both the House and the Senate at the state legislature. And so Texas redistricted in 2003. It was a mid-decade redistricting at the time that had not been done very often. And they did it because Texas at the time in 2003, Republicans were winning a significant majority of the statewide vote, and yet the congressional delegation was majority Democrat. It was the most egregious partisan gerrymander in the country. The Democrats had drawn it to elect Democrats, even though the voters were voting for the opposite party. And so the state legislature came in, redrew the map. The result of it was it elected 5 additional Republicans. But I was the lawyer who was charged with day one, number one, with advising the legislature while they were drawing the map. Number two, with defending the map in the federal district court when the Democrat plaintiffs challenged it. And then number three, I argued the case before the U.S. Supreme Court defending the map and ended up winning a landmark 5-4 decision upholding that map. And so there was a good two years of my life when I lived in the world of redistricting. And I got to tell you, Ben, the case law at the time was so convoluted and internally contradictory that it made no sense. So on one hand, the Supreme Court had said for a long time, the Fourth Amendment, the protection of equal protection under the laws, and the 15th Amendment, the protection that no one shall be denied the right to vote based on race, that prohibited racial gerrymandering, drawing lines based on race. And yet at the same time, the prevailing Supreme Court precedent was that the Voting Rights Act, a statute passed by Congress, essentially mandated redistricting based on race. So you had these two lines of cases that just made no sense because they contradicted each other. And I got to say, having been part of the process, and at the time the legislature was drawing the lines, it was a very political process. And I was instructed on behalf of the AG's office that I'd come in and say, look, if you need legal advice, I'll give you my best legal advice.
14: Yeah.
15: If you want to make a political determination, do you want to take out this congressman or that congressman? You're entitled to make that determination. You're an elected state legislator. I'm not. So if you're going to engage in those political determinations, I'm going to step outside. And when you need me for a legal opinion, I will give it to you. I will tell you, Ben, after going through that process, after going through the litigation, I wanted to take a shower because there was so much of the litigation that was explicitly racial in a way that normal civilized people, they don't talk about the black seat, the Hispanic seat, the white seat. And yet it was all very explicitly racial.
14: All about race. Much more coming up right after this.
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5: I've never been one who's starstruck. 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
14: Welcome back. It is Verdict with Senator Ted Cruz, Ben Ferguson with you. If you just joined us, we're chatting right now about redistricting, and it went all the way in Louisiana to the Supreme Court. What does this mean moving forward? Also, a quick reminder, if you're listening on the radio, don't forget, we do this show as a podcast 3 days a week. You can grab Verdict with Ted Cruz wherever you get your podcasts. You can also watch us on YouTube as well and on Facebook. All right, Senator, so let's get back to it. You were mentioning a moment ago, you're in the room, you're seeing how the politics of this worked in the past, where they were literally designing districts all over the country based on race. If it's a white district, a black district, a Hispanic district, the list goes on and on. And now the Supreme Court has made it pretty darn clear, yeah, that way of doing business is not going to work anymore.
15: But by the way, I'll give you a little history as to how sordid racial gerrymandering has been, particularly by Democrats. So when we were trying the Texas redistricting case in 2003, we had testimony on the stand from Eddie Bernice Johnson. Eddie Bernice Johnson was an African-American woman, a member of Congress from Dallas, and she had been a state senator when the 1991 redistricting map was drawn, which is what really put in place the egregious Democrat gerrymander. And she testified about how Martin Frost was a Democrat congressman from Texas. He'd really driven the gerrymandered. And she said Democrats knew how to ensure that they elected white Democrats, which is they would draw a district where they would put just enough African Americans, but not too many, and just enough Hispanics, but not too many. And she said the reason is, in a Democrat primary, if you had a black candidate run, the Hispanics and the white Democrats would all vote against the black candidate. If you had an Hispanic candidate run, the African Americans and the whites would all vote against the Hispanic candidate. And so Eddie Bernice Johnson testified that the Democrats knew how to put just enough that neither a black candidate nor an Hispanic candidate could win the primary. But then what would happen is when a white Democrat won, all the Democrats would come together and support the white candidate in the general, and the white candidate would win. So we had a system where in Texas, a large majority of Texans were voting Republican, and yet we were electing a congressional delegation that was majority Democrat, and it was a bunch of white Democrats. And what the state legislature did in 2003 is they essentially obliterated the white Democrats. They ended that partisan gerrymander.
14: Yeah.
15: And that racial gerrymander, and it ended up electing a number more Republicans. But I hated litigating this kind of case because I don't like talking about the black seat, the white seat, the Hispanic seat. Look, I'm the first Hispanic senator from Texas, but I don't consider myself, I'm not a senator for Hispanics. I'm not a senator for whites. I'm not a senator for blacks. I'm a senator for Texans. I'm elected by 32 million Texans. It's my job to represent everyone. And the left is so bean countery that what happened in Louisiana is you had a court decision that ordered Louisiana. They had one black Democrat seat in the congressional delegation, and the court said it is mathematically possible to draw a second black Democrat seat. Now, the seat was ugly as can be. It ran diagonally the entire length of the state. It like reached out. You know, you look at the origin of the word gerrymandered. You know the origin of the word gerrymandered, don't you, Ben?
14: Give me the history.
15: So it was Elbridge Gerry, who was one of the founding fathers, one of the original framers of our country, who was a congressman at the beginning of the country, and he had a district that was so ugly it was drawn and it looked like a salamander. And so gerrymander is a combination of his name, Gerry, and yeah. Salamander. And it's a long practice, but what the court had ordered, the lower court, had ordered the state of Louisiana, because it is mathematically possible to draw a line where you just look for every black Democrat, you put them all in one district, and they could win two congressional seats. If it's possible to do it, you must do it. That's what the court had ruled. That went up to the U.S. Supreme Court, and the U.S. Supreme Court overturned that. And the technical legal question they were analyzing is whether complying with Section 2 of the Voting Rights Act constitutes a compelling interest under the Constitution. Now, what does that mean? That sounds like gobbledygook. So the Supreme Court had long held that both the 14th Amendment, the Equal Protection Clause, and the 15th Amendment, the prohibition, the protection of the right to vote based on race, that yeah. both of those made it illegal to draw lines based on race. And in order to overcome that prohibition, you had to clear what is called strict scrutiny. Strict scrutiny is a legal standard that takes a compelling government interest that is as narrowly tailored as possible. That's the only circumstance in which you can survive strict scrutiny. Well, the court had never answered the question for 30 years whether complying with Section 2 of the Voting Rights Act constitutes a compelling state interest that lets you essentially ignore the Constitution's prohibition on racial discrimination and gerrymander based on race. And the court, 6-3, a decision by Justice Alito, said no. Yeah. A statute from Congress. Look, the Voting Rights Act was enacted to protect people's rights to vote. It was enacted to vindicate the Constitution. It wasn't enacted to direct legislatures, you must discriminate based on race. And I got to say, Ben, the reaction of Democrats to this decision, it has been hysterical. They are losing their minds.
14: They're basically saying that there's never going to be an African American ever elected office again in Louisiana is how they're trying to play this right now, which is also absurd.
15: Well, you know, it's interesting because the way the Democrats are, their view is the only way an African American or Hispanic can get elected is in a district that is drawn only to elect an Hispanic or African American.

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2: Welcome back. It is Verdict with Senator Ted Cruz, Ben Ferguson with you. It's so nice to have you with us wherever you are listening around the country. And if you're listening on the radio right now, don't forget we do this show as a podcast 3 days a week. So make sure you download Verdict with Ted Cruz wherever you get your podcast. All right. There's a very interesting story I want to get to now, Senator. And it is one that involves with how crazy do you have to be to get elected in the Democratic Party now? There's a very good chance we're going to have a Mandani 2.0 running L.A. soon. And now if you're just like a semi-crazy liberal, you may have to drop out because there's no way you can win, apparently, with a Democratic Marxist, Socialist and Communist Party.
3: Well, something really significant happened this week, which is in the Democrat primary in Maine, Janet Mills, the incumbent governor, a Democrat, was running. Now, Janet Mills had been recruited to run by Chuck Schumer.
2: Yeah.
3: She had a ton of money. Schumer said, this is the best candidate for we, the Democrats, to beat Susan Collins, who's the incumbent Republican senator. Janet Mills, let's be clear, Janet Mills is not a moderate. She's a whack job lefty. Look, Janet Mills, how did she get known nationally? She got known nationally for fighting with Donald Trump at a gathering of governors where she said, damn it, in Maine, we will fight to the death so that boys can compete in girls' sports and men can compete against women in women's sports.
2: And that went viral, by the way. It was a shouting match in an awkward situation with the president, and that was like her moment.
3: Yeah. So she is a hardcore left-wing Democrat, supported by Chuck Schumer, the Democrat leader, the incumbent governor with a ton of money. In a normal world, that's almost like designed in a lab, the best candidate the Democrats could find to beat an incumbent Republican senator.
2: Yeah, you've literally won statewide. You could win statewide again. This is not hard.
3: Well, except for the fact that Bernie Sanders and the wacko left wing of the Democrat Party recruited this guy named Graham Plattner. Now, Graham Plattner is being marketed as an oyster farmer, a blue-collar guy.
2: Yeah.
3: Graham Plattner is a self-described communist. That's what he says he is.
2: Yes.
3: Graham
2: Plattner, by the way. Believe them when they tell you who they are, because that's exactly who this guy is.
3: Graham Plattner has a Nazi tattoo on his chest. He's a communist who is wearing a Nazi tattoo. He is also viciously misogynist. He has attacked women and said if they get raped, it's women's fault. That's who he is.
2: Yeah.
3: He was running against Chuck Schumer's choice, and Janet Mills just dropped out because the Democrat Party, one of the most consequential things that has happened in the last few years is the Democrat Party has become radicalized and extreme. And it now, I think it's a very good question. Can anyone win a Democrat primary in Maine who doesn't have a Nazi tattoo? Because that's the standard they're holding. And I want you to listen to, this is an ad that the NRSC, the National Republican Senatorial Committee, put out in response to this. And it's simply someone reading Graham Plattner's Reddit post. He's posted on Reddit. I'm going to apologize.
2: And explain what Reddit is so people understand. If maybe you're not familiar with that, I want people to understand exactly what that
3: is. It's this sort of online chat room. That is used, and it's used often by a lot of people who are very fringe. And so these are actual things that Graham Plattner has typed in. And I'm going to apologize. A number of these things are pretty graphic. But this is what the now almost certain to be Democrat nominee for Senate in Maine. This is in his own words, word for word, what he said. Give a listen.
4: And now for a dramatic reading of Graham Plattner's Reddit comments.
5: Holy f***. How about people just take some responsibility for themselves and not get so f***ed up they wind up having sex with someone they don't mean to? Rape is a real thing. If you're so worried about it to buy Kevlar underwear, you think you might not get blacked out f***ed up around people you aren't comfortable with. Why don't black people tip? I work as a bartender and it always amazes me how solid this stereotype is. living in white rural America, I'm afraid to tell you they actually are. I got older and became a communist. Still got the guns, though. I don't trust the fascists to act politely. I did used to love America, or at least the idea of it. These days, I'm pretty disgusted by it all. Feel free to back it up with facts, facts. This was the gayest, not in a fun dick-sucking way, thing I've ever seen.
4: This has been a dramatic reading of Graham Platner's Reddit comments.
2: Now, that is all real. He wrote all of that, and that
3: word
2: is
3: for
2: the
3: word.
2: Democratic Party saying, this
3: and,
2: is
3: and
2: the
3: by
2: guy
3: the way,
2: we
3: Ben,
2: want to
3: Ben,
2: send to D.C.
3: Ben, that may be the most we've had to bleep out anything on Verdict since we've been doing the show.
2: That's actually, probably very accurate, yes.
3: Like every post we have to bleep out because it's filled with profanity. He's attacking women who are victims of rape. He's attacking African-Americans. He's attacking homosexuals. But understand, there is a hierarchy in the Democrat Party. And at the top of the hierarchy are Islamists and communists. And if you're an Islamist and communist, then you can hate... You know, Mondami has all these comments slamming homosexuals, but that's okay. If you're an Islamist and communist, that is like the purest of the left wing. I want you to listen
2: by
3: now.
2: By the way, for a party that likes to say that Donald Trump is Adolf Hitler, I'm pretty sure this is the only guy that I know that's running for office right now on the Democrat or the Republican side that has a Nazi tattoo. Just want to clarify
3: to,
2: there.
3: To the best of my knowledge, no member of the Senate has a Nazi tattoo. And
2: Give
3: I'm not aware of any candidate for Senate who has a Nazi tattoo. I want you to listen to Chris Van Hollen, who's an incumbent Democrat senator from Maryland, defending his Nazi tattoo and defending his saying that women should, quote, act like an adult to avoid rape. Give a listen. This is an incumbent Democrat senator saying, oh, this is just fine with us.
6: The dude has not had a Nazi tattoo. I mean, let's be clear about what's going on here. I mean, how do you view that? I mean, it seems to be at least somewhat disqualifying and traditional.
7: Certainly historically.
6: So look, I mean, let's take a couple issues, including the comments he's made in the past. I mean, he's been very clear that he went into combat on behalf of the United States. He went through a really rough period, PTSD type period. And he has himself said there are lots of things he's done and said that he completely regrets. Yep. And I do believe people should have second chances and that people can learn from their mistakes. And I think he's been doing that.
2: Senator, I love there how they're like at the beginning, they're trying to be nice about it. They're like, I mean, it used to be like a disqualifying thing in politics if you had a Nazi tattoo. Used to be, but not right now. Now it's up for grabs. We'll flip a coin and see what happens. And then you have the senator there going, well, you know, you got to understand him. He went through a lot. So therefore, we're going to get him a jail-free card because he went through a lot. And you know, when you go through a lot, Nazi tattoos are just one of the things you decide to put on your body.
3: Look, the Democrat defense of this is people make mistakes. That was just a phase. By the way, they're not defensive about him saying, I am a communist. Like that represents where the Democrat Party is. By the way, there's another image while he's on the campaign trail where he does what is a flat-out Nazi salute. I mean, arms straight up, Sieg Heil. You remember when the media went crazy? When Elon Musk was at a stadium
2: and he beat
3: his chest and waved and they said, oh, that's a Nazi salute. And like every media outlet, what this guy did, I don't know how to describe it other than he held his arm up in
2: Adolf
3: a full.
2: Hitler would have been proud. That's the best way to put it.
3: And of course, Elizabeth Warren was campaigning with him saying, this is my kind of guy. Understand. This is no longer fringe in the Democrat Party. Someone who says they're a communist, someone who says women effectively deserve to be raped, someone who wears a Nazi tattoo and doesn't apologize for it. That is now an unbeatable candidate in a Democrat primary. The incumbent Democrat governor with the support of Chuck Schumer could not win and had to drop out. And that's a dangerous dynamic that these people are no longer fringe in the Democrat Party. And I'm not saying every Democrat agrees with them, but I don't know a single Democrat other than John Fetterman. And again, we keep saying John Fetterman is the exception that proves the rule. Other than John Fetterman, that I don't know a single Democrat has said, you know, maybe he shouldn't have gotten a Nazi tattoo. Like, they won't do that because all they care about is power and the money, the energy, the volunteers, the activists in the Democrat Party are all on the extreme left. And so every one of them is captive to them. And I got to say, that's not healthy for America, Ben. I worry. I would like to see two functioning, rational parties in our country. America's better.
2: Debate. Yeah,
3: America's better
2: debate.
3: when when you have Democrats that are not so far left wing as to be like on the utter fringes, and yet that's where they've gone, and I don't see anyone in the Democrat Party trying to pull them back, and that's ultimately that's very bad because these people they're getting elected and they're driving the Democrat Party further and further into crazy town.
2: Yeah, you're absolutely right. We got to get to DEI and homeless services. This was a crazy story. We'll have that for you in a moment. Don't forget, we do this show 3 days a week as a podcast. You can watch it on YouTube or download it wherever you get your podcasts. We do it Monday, Wednesday, and Friday. So make sure that that subscribe or auto-download button wherever you get your podcasts. And like I said, you can watch us on YouTube as well. Quick break. It is Verdict with Ted Cruz. Much more coming up.
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2: Welcome back. It is Verdict with Senator Ted Cruz, Ben Ferguson with you. And if you just joined us on radio stations around the country, don't forget, we do this show as a podcast 3 days a week. 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Senator, this might be one of the most entertaining stories that I've seen in a long time. If you want to know how bigoted the Democratic Party is, look no further than how they treat homeless people. They've got a scoring mechanism now. You get bonus points for certain things while being homeless in America, and then you get services, aka rewarded, based on your race and your sexual identity. Now, this is like English is a second language. Gets you 2 points. So just think of that as a jumper. If you're pregnant, that's a three-pointer. We give you more points if you're pregnant. If you're a child under 5, you get 3 points. If you're a child under 18, you only get 1 point. So in other words, and if you're head of household and you're under 18, we give you bonus points, 2 points for that. There's an actual quota list of points you receive depending on how you describe yourself. And if you say that, you know, you're gay or lesbian or transgender, that's bonus points as well.
3: So, look, we talked a minute ago about the hierarchy of victim groups in the Democrat Party. It's a notion that's called intersectionality. And in the Democrat Party, being LGBT or being a racial minority is more privileged than simply being poor and being homeless. And let's talk. We're going to talk about Portland, Oregon, because Portland, Oregon is almost like a deranged faculty lounge experiment gone awry.
2: Yeah.
3: I'm going to read from an article in ProPublica. And to be clear, ProPublica is not a right-wing outlet. It is a left-wing outlet. But yes. But here's what they described. Quote, as the city of Portland, Oregon clawed its way out of the pandemic, it faced a new set of crises. The city's homeless population was growing. Tents lined some city blocks. High-powered business associations held press conferences demanding the city remove homeless people and touted self-funded surveys saying that without action, businesses and residents would flee the city. By late spring 2021, the city committed to a new strategy that then-Mayor Ted Wheeler said would, quote, reprioritize public health and safety among homeless Portlanders, ultimately allocating $1.3 billion by the end of 2024. Now let's see what the results were. Although the city spent roughly $200,000 per homeless resident. Now let's stop and think. 200 grand per homeless resident. You could house them and feed them. 200 grand is a lot of money. That's what they spent. What do you think it did? What do you think massively spending and saying we're prioritizing the safety of homeless people, what do you think it produced?
2: I'm going to guess close to nothing because it's a government program and liberals are in charge. Sorry, okay. Call me a cynic.
3: You're not cynical enough. Nothing would be better. Close to nothing would be better. The death rate among homeless people in Portland quadrupled.
2: Wow.
3: Went up 400%. The death rate went up from 113 in 2019 to more than 450
2: Incredible.
3: In 2023. So when liberals say, we are going to focus on the homeless, if you're homeless, God help you. Because at least in Portland, what that meant was the death rate quadrupled. Now, they also put in place, as you referenced, an elaborate point system.
2: I mean, and this is not a joke. Like, it's literally, and they even tell you, like, hey, you can't get double points if you get points in one category compared to another category. So if you're pregnant and under 18, that's bonus points. But only if you haven't already gotten points for being pregnant on another piece of paper for another point system. It's unbelievable how well organized it is.
3: So look, and I'll say, actually, pregnant makes some sense. Prioritizing pregnant women, that has a reasonable basis. You are more vulnerable. But English as a second language, that was worth 2 points. Head of a household under 18, that was worth 2 points. Interest in LGBTQ services, that was worth 1 point.
2: Just interest. So just make sure you say, I think I've thought about being gay or transgendered or a lesbian, and then you get 1 bonus point.
3: So total disabilities impacting entire household ability to secure housing. I don't even know what that means, but it's worth 3 points.
2: Yeah, there you go.
3: Interest in culturally specific services. That's 2 points. Again, I don't know what that means.
2: By the way, comparing that, just so you understand how woke this is, if you are over the age of 55 plus, which is a higher vulnerable category, I think we can all agree on that for homelessness, you get 2 points for that. You get the same number of points if you're interested in culturally specific services. You can just catch up to somebody that's 55, 60, 70, 80, 85, 90 years old.
3: Yeah, and also worth 2 points is being a domestic violence survivor. Now that actually is rational and makes sense that you would prioritize sure. domestic violence survivors. But in the Portland world, interest in a culturally specific service is equally prioritized to being a domestic violence survivor. Now, how about this? What do you think being poor is? Like having, let's say something crazy, zero income. Like yeah. if you're trying to help homeless people, having zero income.
2: You would think that would be one of the top scoring things on a sheet because that would get you, obviously, to be homeless. So you would think, like, that would be worth something, right? Guess what?
3: 1 point.
2: It's not. 1 point.
3: One
2: yeah.
3: point.
2: One point. And if you're homeless for a year or more, you only get 1 point. But if you are currently homeless, this is what's weird. Currently homeless gets you 2 points. Wouldn't that also mean you get 1 point for being homeless for like 12 months or more or no income? I don't know. This is DEI on a whole nother level of stupid.
3: Look, here's what they said they've done. So Multnomah County, Oregon, which is home of Deep Blue Portland, where deaths of homeless people quadrupled between 2019 and 2023. The county's screening tool for housing services is designed, and this is a quote from the county, to quote, prioritize BIPOC households, LGBTQIA2S+,
2: yep,
3: and people with disabilities.
2: Yes.
3: Again, this is not, they're spending 200 grand per homeless person. With
2: yes.
3: 200 grand.
2: You can buy somebody a house.
3: You can buy someone a house.
2: Yeah.
3: But
2: you can
3: but
2: pay
3: that
2: rent
3: would
2: for
3: make
2: a long
3: too
2: time.
3: Much sense. Yeah. You could pay rent for a long time. You could get someone a hotel room. You could feed them. You could get the medical care. And yet the death rate quadrupled because they were more interested in LGBTQ, LMNOP, like the number of letters there. I can't even. It reminds me of that crazy Canadian who got up and gave this incredibly long stream that I'm pretty sure was her Wi-Fi password.
2: Yeah.
3: But they're more interested in their woke policies than they are actually in helping someone who needs help. And that's tragic.
2: You mentioned 200,000 a person. Just to put it in perspective with everything we know, you got to ask yourself the question, how much fraud's involved here?
3: Massive.
2: Yeah. It's hard to spend that much money. $200,000. 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
5: Or innocent ships that are stranded in the Strait of Hormuz because of the war with Iran. Fox's Alex Hogan with more.
19: President Trump announcing a new operation. This is Project Freedom that will allow some of the ships that have been stuck in the Strait of Hormuz to be safely escorted out of that waterway. The president, who is here in Doral at his golf club watching the PGA Cadillac Championship, posted this on Truth Social saying, for the good of Iran, the Middle East, and the United States, we have told these countries that we will guide their ships safely out of these restricted waterways so that they can freely and ably get on with their business.
5: This project set to begin tomorrow. Travelers are still reeling after Spirit Airlines canceled all its flights and shut its doors yesterday.
20: This comes after years of financial issues for Spirit, multiple bankruptcy filings. President Trump was trying to step in with a bailout, but that deal failed. So many of the 17,000 people who worked for Spirit were not necessarily surprised by the airline shutting down.
21: We were very aware of what was going on. So, but they also did elaborate that as well. Like, hey guys, we're trying our best. And they kept us informed the entire way. So it wasn't just like we were blindsided completely.
20: And this morning, the Airlines for America president says that those Spirit Airlines planes will likely be repurposed. And he's crediting other airlines for stepping up to the plate, picking up some slack by doing things like capping ticket prices for Spirit customers, even reducing fares.
5: Fox's Madison Scarpino reporting from Hartsfield-Jackson Atlanta Airport. The alleged shooter at the White House Correspondents' Dinner has been taken off suicide watch. Defense attorneys for Cole Allen claimed he wasn't able to communicate with family or participate in his own defense. Prosecutors intend to bring the case before a grand jury this week. 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
5: Venezuela's oil industry continues to ramp up production. Fox's Steve Harrigan is in Caracas with that story.
4: Venezuela is now exporting 1.23 million barrels of oil a day. That is the very highest level in the past 7 years. Most of that oil going to the U.S., Europe, and India. It's gotten so good for the oil companies, they are pulling a lot of oil rigs out of storage. They've sat in storage here in Venezuela for the past decade. This new acting president, Delcy Rodriguez, has signed a number of exploration agreements with major U.S. energy firms, but analysts say she has a specific window. She's got to show real economic progress on the ground here.
5: The increase in Venezuelan oil exports comes after the U.S. captured President Nicolas Maduro earlier this year. Two service members are missing after taking part in multinational military exercises in southwestern Morocco. U.S. Africa Command says American, Moroccan, and allied forces are conducting a search and rescue operation while investigators work to determine what happened. The NYPD making multiple arrests outside a medical center in Brooklyn, New York yesterday as protesters turned violent during an ICE arrest operation.
6: DHS says the chaos happened after ICE agents arrested Nigerian national Chidozie Wilson Okiki in Brooklyn. The feds say the man asked to be seen at a hospital, but was cleared by the medical staff. By the time ICE agents tried to leave the hospital with the suspect, a protest had gathered outside. They were flipping over garbage bins and name-calling NYPD officers who were seen trying to clear the emergency entrances and exits to the Brooklyn hospital. Video shows ICE agents then emerge in the ambulance bay with the suspect, a man who the feds say has prior arrest for assault and criminal drug possession.
5: And that is Fox's CB Cotton reporting from New York City. I'm Kathleen Maloney. This is Fox News.
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2: All right, we've got some really interesting, I would actually say stunning developments coming out of Minnesota when it comes to former vice presidential candidate Governor Tim Walz. Now, he's already said he's not going to run for re-election because of the massive Somali fraud in his state. But now what we're witnessing is something that's even more shocking than that. Now, Governor Walz said he was going to show up and he was going to be at this key Minnesota House oversight hearing that was investigating fraud that's been tied to all the taxpayer-funded child care programs. In a stunning turn of events, he was a no-show. Now, this is hours after he took credit for the FBI raiding the Learning Center and 20 other different learning centers, quote unquote, and he acted like he was a part of it. In fact, even on X, he put out this tweet yesterday that said, quote, if you commit fraud in Minnesota, you're going to get caught. And that's exactly what we saw today. We catch criminals when state and federal agencies share information. Joint investigations work, and securing justice depends on it. Now, that is like a complete opposite of what actually happened with Governor Walz. There's a reason why he's not running for re-election. It's because everything in that tweet that, by the way, I support was not happening while he was in charge. So not only does Governor Walz try to like rewrite history and take credit for the FBI raids in Minnesota, but Cash Patel, the FBI director, actually threw down on this. He wrote this in response, quote, this FBI and DOJ executed every warrant. Go ahead and take credit while we clean up the mess under your watch. Now, I want you to hear what Fox News had to say about this. As again, not only is the governor acting like he's cleaning up the city, but then he immediately no-shows for the committee hearing about cleaning up Minneapolis, St. Paul, and the entire state.
3: You're going to get caught. And that's exactly what we saw today. We catch criminals when state and federal agencies share information. Joint investigation work and securing justice depends on it. They didn't do anything, Angela. No agents, no nothing. It was the federal government. And by the way, Ainsley, they criticized them when they were on the ground in Minnesota doing this exact work.
8: I know. And Kash Patel, who is the FBI director, federal agent, he wrote, come again. This FBI and DOJ with our DHS partners drafted and executed every search warrant today. But go ahead and take credit for our work while we smoke out the fraud plaguing Minnesota under your governorship.
9: Yeah, 22 separate locations were raided. They're talking about hundreds, if not billions of dollars. Most of them are Somali-run businesses. Here's the governor last night.
11: I promised you that I would devote my energies to fighting fraud in our state's human resources program. I've said the buck stops with me. And as I know, some of you will take that as an open invitation to play politics with every incident of fraud that takes place here in Minnesota. Even though I have to tell you, statistics show it's happening in red states more than here. My ask for you tonight is simple. If you're taking fraud seriously, take your responsibility seriously and pass legislation to stop it. If you talk about oversight, vote for that oversight in the bills that are working their way through the chamber.
2: Now, by the way, I want to be clear. I can get behind that governor with most of what he said. And he got a standing ovation for what he said there. So why not actually show up for the actual meeting that deals with exactly what he says is so important? And so it's a simple question. Where is the accountability? Because instead of facing lawmakers and the public, the governor's absence is only adding fuel to an already growing controversy over oversight failures, which the governor's office is supposed to be involved in, whistleblower claims, and whether state leadership turned a deliberate and purposeful blind eye, I believe they did, to because they were getting kickbacks on the massive fraud that was unfolding right under their watch. That also includes the governor. Now, I play that for you to go to what actually happened, okay? And this is really interesting because Governor Waltz is a no-show. His administration is actively combating fraud, they claim. That, I think, is not happening. He also notably declined to testify on the same day that the FBI raided nearly two dozen facilities in Minneapolis, including daycares, and suspected of stealing federal public assistance funds. So that's the lay of the land here. Now, lawmakers on the Minnesota House Fraud Prevention and State Agency Oversight Policy Committee noted that they reached out to Waltz more than a month ago, followed up multiple times, and that he had his picks of dates to choose from to come before their committee. And guess what? He's a no-show. Now, we are also learning why. And I want you to listen to one testimony here. This is a testimony from a whistleblower. And they are explaining how bad the fraud and corruption is, how long it's been going on. Now, this is what the media should be leading with on every show in this country. They're not going to play for you this whistleblower. And I want you to please share this, okay? This is literally why I do this show and why I do the podcast. Without you guys putting it out there and sharing this, people will not see it. So take a moment. Share the podcast wherever you can on social media so people hear this. I want you to listen to a patriot. This is a 30-plus year, three decades of his life he has given to law enforcement in Minnesota. A man that was overseeing some of the fraud that was taking place in Minnesota. And what this patriot, at this incredible hearing for the Minnesota House Oversight hearing, where Governor Tim Walz refused to show up, a no-show, this brave man tells the world exactly how bad it is in Minnesota.
12: In my opening remarks, I'm not going to use the names of individuals involved in the events I will describe. I'm not here in a vendetta. My goal is to help you understand how this happened. I did provide the names to the legislative auditor when I was interviewed in the 2018-2019 timeframe. You should also know that a few of the senior-level DHS officials who harassed and abused our unit for committing the sin of trying to expose a huge amount of fraud in the CCAP program are still working at DHS today. From 2014 to early 2017, our unit received tremendous support from the original Inspector General and Deputy Inspector General. These folks, along with the great staff at the DHS Child Care Licensing Unit, were the first ones to discover very strange and unusual activity at certain Minnesota child care centers, as well as suspicious behavior by their owners. This led them to believe that significant CCAP fraud may be taking place. The DHS child care licensing staff spent a great deal of time after we were hired teaching us what would be normal activity at a child care center and what would be abnormal or suspicious. Just so you're aware, our investigators were all retired police officers. They averaged 20 years of experience with extensive experience investigating everything from fraud to narcotics trafficking to homicide. These were veteran cops, but they knew nothing about child care centers. But the DHS licensing folks took care of us. From the beginning, our unit began receiving information, tips, or complaints from a wide variety of sources that we believed were likely indicators of fraud. As an example, one day we received a call from a CCAP mother who called to complain that her child care center owner had stopped paying her the monthly cash kickback they had agreed upon. Another day, a former co-owner of a center called to say that he had been cheated out of his share of the fraud proceeds. Yet another day, a fire department called asking if a child care center was still operating.
2: Well, let me just pause, and I want you to think about this call center. These are people that are calling in, and they're like, where's my stuff? Where's my kickback? Where's my cut? This is normal business.
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18: I used to feel so guilty handing over the tablet just to get things done.
19: We all do. But honestly, I switched to Lingo Kids. The guilt is gone and the kids are obsessed.
18: Really? Do they actually like it?
19: Oh, they love it. It's all games, music, lessons, and stories. They think they're just playing, but I know they're safe from weird ads and junk.
20: Mom, look! I'm flying into space!
19: See? They're happy. I'm happy.
20: Lingo Kids!
21: Everything kids love.
2: All right, welcome back. It is the Ben Ferguson Show. If you just joined me, we're talking about massive food stamp fraud in this country. Now, Governor Waltz was a no-show at the Minnesota House Oversight hearing on Tuesday. You can say all you want to what he said earlier, which I played for you, in front of the House Senate, the State House there. You can say I just passed the legislation. You were involved in this corruption. You weren't ignorant of it. You knew it was happening. There were people telling you it was happening. This man in law enforcement was telling you it was happening, and you guys did nothing to stop it.
12: Because they had been trying to conduct a fire safety inspection and had made multiple trips there on different days at different times, but there were never any children or staff at the center. I checked and found that in the last 12 months, we had paid the center approximately $1 million. And that they were billing for the care of approximately 90 children at a time during two shifts from 6 a.m. to 10 p.m., 7 days a week. I wish I could tell you that these types of incidents were rare, but they weren't. This is what our team dealt with on a weekly basis. Once our unit received information we believed was an indicator of CCAP fraud, we would prioritize these tips primarily based on the amount of CCAP funding the center received. Frankly, we were so inundated with tips on centers receiving $700,000 to over $1 million that we didn't have time to focus on centers receiving less funding.
2: Did you hear that? They had so many tips that were coming in of major massive fraud that if you were under $700,000, we can't, there's nothing we can do. We're doing the best we can. We don't have enough manpower to stop this type of fraud. By the way, I don't know what this guy makes, but let's just say it's under $100,000. You're telling me that you can't spend $100,000 to stop millions in fraud? You understand my point here, right? This is insanity. And they're explaining it because this is how bad it actually got. And it had been this way for years. And no one in the Democratic Party did anything to stop it. They said, double down, keep going, look the other way, and just give us our kickbacks. The same kickbacks as they're getting the phone calls, like, hey, where's my payment?
12: Cases were assigned to investigators who would then conduct research on the center and owner and would then initiate physical and electronic surveillance of the center. The surveillance would determine how many adults and children enter the center and the times that they did so. This would later be compared with billing records the center submitted for CCAP payment. If the investigation to this point indicated significant fraud, the information was shared with the BCA agent, who then continued the investigation. If warranted, the agent would eventually obtain a search warrant for the center, at which time computers and phones belonging to the owner and business were seized. At the time of the search warrant, we ordered all payments to the center to be stopped. The DHS forensics lab would then perform forensic examinations on the electronic devices. These exams often resulted in us obtaining our most powerful evidence against those committing fraud. Here are a few of the examples of the evidence I was shown over the years by lab supervisor and staff. From an owner's cell phone, I was shown a text conversation between the owner of the center and a friend. The friend had asked the owner, "How much longer are you going to do the daycare scam?" The owner replied, "Another year or two. I'm going to buy some nice homes in Nairobi."
2: Another year or two, I'm going to buy some nice homes in Nairobi. They were clearly hoping that Kamala was going to win, right? Because then this would still be happening right now. The only reason why these people are not getting paid right now is because we have Donald Trump as president of the United States of America. That is it. If anybody else was in office, we still wouldn't know about the Leering Center, in my opinion. And even if we did, they wouldn't do anything about it. Like, they wouldn't do anything about it. This is the tip of the iceberg, by the way. Keep listening to what he says.
12: The owner was on public assistance at this time. They happened to be on vacation in Dubai when this text conversation took place.
2: So you've got really, really rich people on government aid who are, and this goes back to Brooke Rawlings yesterday. And if you missed that, go back and listen to yesterday's show. Because yesterday's show, we talked about some of the fraud here of the number of people on government aid that were driving Lamborghinis and Ferraris and Bentleys and Maseratis. This is, they came in and they knew that they could commit massive fraud at a massive level and that no one was going to stop them, and they could then get government aid and benefits as well. It gets worse. Keep listening.
12: Up to this point, which was early 2017, in the roughly 2.5 years of our existence, our unit had directed CCAP payments to be stopped to 11 child care centers that we could prove had fraudulently billed DHS. These stop payment orders always resulted in the immediate closure of the center because the centers we investigated never had any private paying clients, only publicly funded CCAP clients.
2: Okay, so here's your fraud. If these are all fake centers, right, with no real people that they're helping, as soon as the government dollars disappeared, the centers would immediately close. Why? Because the government dollars was the scheme, and there wasn't even kids tied to the scheme that would show up and actually do anything. We also learned that, right? Well, the Leering Center is a great example of this. Many of these centers were just they were paper shops. They were fictitious, right? It was like, it's like having a business at a P.O. box. It doesn't exist. That's why you'd have so many of these learning centers in these areas and no kids present, no playgrounds, nothing that screams kids. And when you go there and try to enroll a kid, they're like, "We don't do that," right? Like, "We're full. We don't need you. We don't want you." Like, because it wasn't about the kids. It was about committing a fraud. They didn't even try to have normal kids, by the way. All right. Like some kids in here and then have fraud running through it with 50% missing. They didn't even try to do that, folks. Okay. There was zero kids that were in there. Zero. And that is the point of this fraud, where you know how deliberate it actually was. Keep listening.
12: Additionally, 5 cases had resulted in felony convictions for fraud-related crimes. I regularly joined with various investigators and agents as we interviewed the owners and employees of the child care centers being investigated. More than once, I heard an owner or employee respond when we asked where they first learned about the daycare scam. They would say they had first heard about it while in the refugee camp in Kenya. These individuals told us...
2: Hold on. I want you to just understand. They found out about the scheme in a refugee camp in Kenya. That this fraud is now, it's worldwide fraud, folks. They're like, "Yeah, go to America, do this, you'll make a lot of money." So they're in a refugee camp. They then, like, we got to get to America, right? We got to get there as fast as we can to get our hands on some of this money because it's a lot of money. And you set it up and they'll give you food stamps. You'll have a better way of life and you'll get all this government aid. And then you can drive Ferrari or Lamborghini or Bentley or Maserati and defraud the U.S. government. And you don't care because it's not really your government because you're from Nairobi. You're from Kenya. Do you care if you're sucking the life out of the United States of America? No. As long as you're the one that is the bug that is sucking the life out of this country. You're the mosquito.
12: So they had heard you could run the scam in a number of different states, but it was easiest and you could make the most money doing it.